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2: Wrapping things up on the Common Spirit Health Clubhouse Show scoreboard. The Mets beat Washington today 7-1. Atlanta topped Miami 8-3. Kike Hernandez with a homer in the ninth inning got the Dodgers by the Giants 4-3. St. Louis fell in Milwaukee by a 3-2 count. Milwaukee has won 102 games.
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2: The reactions would be quicker. My brother is actually thinking of getting one also. He has vision problems, so I don't know. I just don't know. That's why I'm asking you.
3: Well, what I would do is I would rent one.
4: Yeah.
3: You know, I would rent one to try it out and to see if it really works. But, you know, remember, here in Phoenix, we got Waymos all over.
4: Right, but are the rentals going to have the self-driving feature unlocked?
3: They might.
4: Okay.
3: They might. If you might have to look around.
4: What's that, Turo? Is the website where you rent from people instead
3: of
4: companies?
3: Yes, exactly, Turo.
4: You may have a better...
3: That's a good idea.
4: ...odds of someone having it open, the self-driving feature open on Turo, because you're not renting from a big company.
3: Yeah, Jan, Turo is where it's... They call it peer-to-peer rental cars, and so you rent a car from it, and they may have the FSD already on board, so
4: correct,
3: you don't have to worry about it. Jan, thank you so much for your call today. Let us know what your decision is. Okay, did you know you've been carrying a pedometer in your pocket? A lot of people don't realize this.
4: My phone?
3: Yes, but a lot of people don't know about that. I actually showed Barry this and showed him, like, he took like 312 steps.
4: Ooh, in a whole week. That's good,
3: it
4: Barry.
3: It was really amazing. And so it's always inside your health app. Now, here's the part that gets people. You can scroll back. The data goes back years to the day that you actually purchased your phone.
4: Wow.
3: So you can see the summer where you walked every single night. In the winter, you were like, not so much. 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Sign up now. 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
5: KOA News Time, 8:30. Up and down the East Coast, a nor'easter is flooding roads. Meanwhile, Hurricane Nolo is potentially dropping several feet of rain on Hawaii.
6: President Trump issuing a pre-landfall presidential declaration, which will essentially give Hawaii access to federal assistance. Keep in mind, Hurricane Lala hit 6 weeks ago. Some areas have not even cleaned up debris yet. Residents tell us they are concerned Hurricane Nolo will push back that recovery even more.
5: ABC's Jacqueline Lee on Hawaii's Big Island. A reminder to drivers crossing the west side of the metro area by way of eastbound I-70. Bridge work is scheduled to keep all lanes of eastbound I-70 closed at Kipling Street through 6 o'clock Tuesday morning. Eastbound I-70 traffic will be detoured by way of the Kipling interchange ramps with no access to or from Kipling, according to CDOT. Additionally, Kipling will be closed to cross traffic under I-70. From the Common Spirit Health KOA News Desk, I'm Gordon Scott.
7: Overall, traffic moving pretty well around the metro area. No major issues. We do have the closure I-70 eastbound at Kipling, closed due to bridge repair there. Traffic's being routed off the highway and then back onto the highway in that area. So plan for slower speeds. Right now it's backing up towards Highway 58 there in Golden. I-25 in both directions looking pretty good in and out of the downtown area. We did have an off-highway issue, or we do have an off-highway issue. Sheridan in 32nd, there is an accident reported there. Fox 31 pinpoint weather tonight, partly cloudy, a low of 54. Tomorrow, sunny and a little warmer with a high of 84. It's currently 66 degrees and it's partly cloudy in Denver. I'm Jeffrey Dalle on KOA 850 AM and 94.1 FM.
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0: Okay, here's the scam that's spreading. 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They say that they hacked your webcam. 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
1: Ooh.
0: That's right. But first, we have Michael in Omaha, Nebraska. Hello there, Michael.
2: Hi, how are you?
0: Fabulous. What's going on?
2: Before we get to my question, I just want to say how I love your show, and The Current is just awesome. I just love reading it, and I even surprise my five kids because I come up with stuff that they don't even know about. So it's all due to you. So
0: Now, do you repeat the dad jokes too?
2: I do, yeah. My son gets accused, actually. He's 30 years old, and he gets accused of saying too many dad jokes.
3: Give him a run for her money.
0: That's it. Well, thank you for your kind words, Michael. Thank you. That's sweet.
2: Oh, sure. So we're going to be taking a trip to Italy. We actually leave on Saturday, and a young man from our parish is taking the last step before he becomes a priest, becoming ordained as a deacon.
0: Mm-hmm.
2: So we're taking a trip with the church, and then my wife is going to extend it. So we're going to go to Rome, Florence, then we're going to go up to Milan. We're going to go down to the Amalfi Coast and
0: wow.
2: then Sorrento.
0: Did he mention that he was taking us at all, Andrew?
3: No, absolutely not. Please hang up on this caller.
2: You know, we were, one of the things we were looking at doing was getting an eSIM. And our son gave us one that we could, you know, that he heard really good reviews on it. But I kind of want to get your thoughts on what you think might be some good ones to look at.
0: Well, basically what we're talking about for everybody's like, what's an eSIM? Is that when you travel overseas, you want to be able to use your phone just like you're here in the United States. The problem is that it could cost a lot of money. Maybe $10 a day, $15 a day, which doesn't sound bad if it's 2 days.
3: Right.
0: But when you start getting
3: 2 weeks,
0: then you're like, wow. And then you may also run into some roaming charges. I never forget when I came back from Lima, I got a cell phone bill for $710.
3: Just because it was sitting there pinging off things?
0: Yeah. And I was like, oh, not a problem. And I was like, I'm on like AT&T. This is going to be great.
3: Sure.
0: And they would not reverse the charges.
3: Even when Kim Commando, the digital gods, called in?
0: So you have different eSIM companies. So it's like an electronic or a virtual SIM. Which one did your son recommend?
2: It's called Air Alo.
0: Yes, that's Alo. Yeah, that's a very good one. Another one's called Holofly. There's also Saley, which is really big in Europe as well. So the whole idea is that you are going to go into your settings, cellular, then eSIM, label it Italy, and then you can scan a QR code, or sometimes there's just an address that you can put in there, and then you will do the Aereo, and that's probably anywhere between, I don't know, $20, $40 a month.
2: Okay.
0: So,
2: Is it something where I'll have to do, like, turn off the roaming, or is that just when you, because it said kind of on their website, you could just go in, and as soon as you land, you know, it just picks it up and
0: yes.
2: you just kind of go.
0: Yeah, it does. Now, you know, they say it's unlimited, but just like in the United States, unlimited sometimes means like it's going to be unlimited for a while, and then you're just going to be slow as molasses.
3: Yeah.
0: So
3: no streaming Italian movies while you're over there.
0: Yes, exactly. And you also want to turn off any background refresh that you have on, say, your email or Facebook or whatever it may be. because that's also running in the background. You know, Wi-Fi, be smart, use a VPN, you know, all that other great stuff. But it sounds like you're going to have a fabulous trip. Gosh.
2: Yeah, we're really looking forward to it. So
0: now, are you going to go see the Pope's Mass?
2: We are. We're going to St. Peter's, but I'm not sure, you know, we're going with the Archbishop and four other priests. So.
0: You should be able to get in.
3: This sounds like the beginning of one of Kim's jokes.
0: Yes. Well, you know, if you do go to Mass, Mass was on a Wednesday. I'll never forget that. And it was like, I wanted to go to the Mass. I was not traveling with four priests, but I'm very Catholic. And I wanted to go see the Pope. And so I went down to the concierge desk and I said, you know, how do I get to see the Pope's Mass tomorrow? And she's like, well, you know, you have to get those tickets way in advance and all this other stuff. And I said, well, is there anybody who I could buy a ticket from? She's like, yeah, there is. Hold. And she said, I'll get back to you. So I bought 3 tickets to the Pope's Mass on the black market.
3: Really?
0: I thought that was
3: secondary market church tickets?
0: I know. I thought that was so funny.
3: Was it expensive?
0: It was expensive. It was like $150 a pop.
3: Oh, well, okay. I was expecting a lot more.
0: No, they were free to whoever got them.
3: Yeah, that's true.
0: And then Barry's going through. Just one thing I want to pass along is that while we were there for the Mass, there are gypsies, and you have to be careful. Because, you know, Barry was walking behind me and he's like, and I hear him go, whoa. And somebody was like looking for his wallet in his pants.
3: Oh, wow.
2: Oh, yeah.
3: He's such a mark.
0: He is such a mark. Honest to God, he's a mark. I mean, you know, the guy walks around, you know, with you know, a jacket and a hanky. Right. I mean, you know, it's just...
3: He's got a tourist hat on. Yes. Something's hanging around his neck, either a camera or a travel bag.
0: I know. We were in New York, and he was walking down Fifth Avenue, looking straight up at the buildings. Yeah. Like, you can't do that.
3: Right. Your jaw agape.
0: You are going to get mugged. You really are. Okay, quick question for you. Let's switch gears. When's the last time you updated your LinkedIn photo?
3: Are you talking about me?
0: Yes.
3: Never.
0: Never?
3: Never.
0: So how old are you in that LinkedIn photo?
3: There isn't one up there.
0: Oh, so it just
3: says... Oh, no, maybe it's like 2003.
0: So a flip phone.
3: Yeah.
0: Okay. All right. There's now AI for that. ChatGPT has a new image tool that can fix the lighting, blur the background, and make colors pop. And the trick is how you ask. Don't say, make me look better. Okay, that's not it. You want to talk like a photographer. Be a professional photographer. And that's the first prompt. Give this soft studio lighting a blurred background. Keep my face, hair, and body exactly the same. That's the key.
3: But ChatGPT then changes images in your face because it can't reproduce
0: you. No. If you say keep everything the same, then it will.
3: Even it'll make a carbon copy of you.
0: Yes.
3: Because every single time it looks like I'm like a Xeroxed version of me. It's just a little bit off.
0: It's a little off. just a little bit. Two warnings. Check the eyes and the teeth. That's where AI goes from, who is that? To where it may not necessarily be you. And that's, you also want to maybe turn off, improve the model for everyone. And so I've got the exact prompt over at commando.com. 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
0: 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Ron and Grace, I guess we have a twofer here in Kansas City. Hi there, guys.
8: Hey, how you doing, Kim?
0: Good. So you must be Ron. Where's Grace?
9: Hi. How are you doing?
0: Good. Good. So what's happening?
8: Well, I had written into you, Kim. By the way, I love your newsletters. You've helped me with so many things, collagen and VPNs and many other things. Whenever I got to look something up, I go there. And if I need to, I write, and then somebody from your staff always gets back with them. They're
0: nice.
8: Very helpful.
0: Thank you. Thank you for your kind words.
8: Anyway, My wrote in for is Grace has got just graduated from college with a degree in HR, and I used to run a large company, and I was talking to the HR manager there, say, hey, can you help out at all? And she goes, Ron, we're replacing our HR department except for a couple of people with AI.
0: Yeah, that happens.
8: And we're concerned about that and wanted to know if you had any ideas. And Grace is here. She can go ahead and you can go talk to her if you want.
9: Honestly, it's just more concerning because I am an entry-level student. I graduated from the University of Missouri, Kansas City in December. And so I would be an entry-level employee. And now companies are only hiring HR generalists or someone who is specialized. And so entry-level has essentially disappeared from the HR world because of AI. I mean, it's taken over recruiting and hiring, administrative tasks, and people analytics. And so now the only thing left for me is to just continue to get more certificates.
0: Have you got certifications in anything like Workday, or ADP or SuccessFactors, Bamboo? So these are HR platforms where you could actually be the expert in that. And so when you go to apply for an HR position at a company, you could be working in that platform because that's what they're going to be using.
9: Yeah, so I actually am certified in Workday. For my past two internships, I used it, and then I went ahead and got the certificate. And even that isn't enough to get me through the front door. I mean, jobs will label something as an entry level, but then still expect 2-3 years of experience. And so essentially the job market just hates a new grad who has all the experience and the certificates.
0: Yeah, that's a tough one. Is there anybody that either you or somebody in the family knows who owns their own company that would be an entry level for you, would be a way for you to get at least your foot in the door?
3: Or what about a smaller business?
0: Smaller business too.
3: That isn't going to be able to think of you replacing people with AI, or not able to afford it. It's cheaper for them to actually have a person there who's going to do more things.
9: We do know a few people in our family who do own small businesses, and I have had some internships with a few small businesses because they are looking for someone who is willing to take the lower pay. But unfortunately, with those types of positions, especially here in Kansas City, Missouri, our minimum wage is really low, but the living is still high. We're an up-and-coming city. And so those positions are offering maybe $16 an hour.
0: Oof.
9: And
0: that's tough.
9: Yeah, that's
0: hard.
9: Correct. Yeah, and that is hard, especially when I'm paying the lowest rent in the city, and I still, with that salary, I would still have to work two other jobs to make my life work.
0: Yeah, that's a tough one. You're in a tough spot. You are, 100%. There's the messy stuff that AI can't touch, and in that this is a up and coming field in HR because, you know, AI can't fire somebody. It's hard for AI to talk to somebody to put them on a PIP plan. You know what I mean?
9: Yeah.
0: And they're calling themselves employee relations.
9: Yes.
0: And so if you could build out your LinkedIn, I'd really play heavy into LinkedIn. Really push your LinkedIn profile to make it optimized, posting about HR trends, connecting with recruiters daily, connecting with anybody that you can think of, and asking questions and knowing that, you know, you don't want to put a link in your LinkedIn post because then that won't be seen. That's why it's always in the first comment, you know, those type of little games that you want to play. But you are driven, I can tell, and you're smart, I can tell. You're a great communicator because you are. And you're going to have to pivot, and you have Workday. Maybe you start looking at the success factors, look at ADP. And in addition to that, there's a flip side to it, Grace. Okay.
9: Mm-hmm.
0: Is that these AI companies are hiring specialists to teach their AI how to do various professions. And so companies like ChatGPT, Anthropic, Microsoft, you know, all the rest, Gemini, they're actually hiring people to where you would be the person to say, yes, that answer is correct, or no, that is not correct. And sometimes they're paying people on Wall Street $1,000 an hour. They're paying doctors $100 an hour. So maybe you'd be in there at $30 an hour.
3: So you're saying she could go train the chatbot to take the next job she wants.
0: I know it sounds crazy. But
9: it's a little backwards, but I understand what you're saying.
0: That's why I said, I prefaced the whole thing. I did. I was always saying, this is going to sound a little out there, but I'm really glad that you called, Grace, because so many people are sitting in the same position that you spent years of your life learning. And now the other thing that you can do is what my son did, is you start your own company.
9: Are you willing to fund that?
0: Grandpa says yes.
3: Why are you putting your finger on the mute button, Matt, Kim?
0: No, she's asking her grandfather to fund
3: that. Oh, I thought she was asking you.
0: No, you know,
9: I'll take both. I mean, two.
0: Love that. No, seriously, think about that. Think about something that you want to do, that you'd be good at it. Obviously, you are a people person. What could that be? What could you do that won't be replaced by AI that you have a belief in? And so, like, My son's 25, graduated from USC, came to work for the studios afterwards because he said that crunching real estate finance spreadsheets was death. And he got a degree in real estate development and finance and figured out that what he really liked was health and wellness and taking care of himself. And he started a supplement company. And I funded it, just putting my hand up. Ron, just putting my hand up. So you just sometimes have to think outside the box. 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
0: Okay, the biggest bracket in America is not football.
3: No.
0: It's football.
3: Ball
0: Bears.
3: Doesn't have brackets. Basketball does, but I know what you're talking about.
0: I'm such a sports fan.
3: Huge.
0: Fat Bear Week, that's where 16 giant brown bears in Alaska, they spent the summer stuffing themselves with salmon, and now you can vote for the chunkiest. Get this, they eat up to 200,000 calories a day.
3: Have you seen the before and after pictures of these bears?
0: It's phenomenal.
3: It's insane. It looks like one that weighs 40 pounds, and then one summer later, it's like 4,000 pounds.
0: So 200,000 calories a day is 400 cheeseburgers.
3: That's a lot.
0: Okay.
3: Well, I got to save up for the winter where they're going to lose it all and burn it all away.
0: I feel guilty when I eat a slice of pizza.
3: My favorite's Walker. I like Walker.
0: Walker?
3: Go online, look at Fat Bear Week, Walker.
0: Last year's champ was Chunk.
3: Mm-hmm.
0: He won with a broken jaw. He had a fight with another one.
3: Yeah.
0: He's back. He's hungry. 1,200 pounds.
3: That's what he's at after eating.
0: So here's what you do. You go to fatbearweek.org. Mm-hmm. It's free. Voting's closing soon. The champ gets crowned next week. And if you want to watch them fish live, it's really crazy. We've got the link over at commando.com. But it's fatbearweek.org. Who are you voting for?
3: Walker.
0: Walker. You know, there was a park ranger, and he has a verdict. And he says there's no such thing as being too fat.
3: Oh, really? Mm-hmm.
0: And what do you call a bear with no teeth?
3: What?
0: A gummy bear.
3: Gummy bear. Oh, now her bad jokes are coming with musical cues. Great.
0: And you've heard how great the current is from our listeners today, so make sure that you sign up. Over a million folks, five-star rated. GetKim.com.
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23: KOA News Time, 9 o'clock. The big nor'easter that is threatening millions of people up and down the East Coast is now hitting with strong winds and rain. Some wind gusts in New Jersey hitting hurricane strength.
24: Earlier in North Carolina, waves up to 19 feet lashing the Outer Banks, overtaking beaches, coastal homes, and even breaching highways. Communities south of the stretch of Highway 12 near Cape Hatteras are now cut off until further notice. Shelves nearly bare at supermarkets on Hatteras Island. Meat, bread, milk, all in short supply.
23: ABC meteorologist Leslie Lopez. Flock cameras have sparked nationwide controversy with concerns about privacy invasion. Despite this, several high schools in Aurora have installed flock cameras to enhance security. The partnership between the police department and schools aims to protect students, but groups like the ACLU believe surveillance cameras like flock can make students feel less safe, particularly regarding immigration issues. Flock maintains that it does not collaborate with immigration authorities and that data collected by its cameras is controlled by the client. Despite the concerns, the police department and Aurora Public Schools have not addressed the criticisms surrounding the use of flock cameras. Rockies catcher Hunter Goodman becomes only the sixth catcher in National League history to knock out 40 home runs.
25: 3-2 pitch, and Goodman hits this deep to left field. There it goes. Number 40, Hunter Goodman. What a swing. What a season.
23: Goodman hit the 91-mile-an-hour cutter off White Sox pitcher Noah Schultz, sending it 381 feet into the left field stands, but he wasn't finished. Top of the ninth.
25: Hunter Goodman will swing and drive it to left, to the warning track, to the wall, leaping in. Tanachi can't get it. Number 41, Hunter Goodman.
23: Rocks over the Sox tonight, 9-6. From the Common Spirit Health KOA News Desk, I'm Gordon Scott.
26: A new accident has just taken place within the past couple of minutes. I-25 northbound at 6th Avenue, the entrance ramp to 6th Avenue. From northbound I-25 is blocked by this accident. Multiple emergency crews on the scene. The right lanes are blocked there. So stay to the left as you're traveling northbound on I-25 towards 6th Avenue. Off Highway Sheridan and 32nd, there was an earlier accident there. That has been cleared. And I-70 eastbound, the off-ramp to the runaway truck ramp is occupied right now. So plan for that if you're traveling eastbound on I-70. Fox 31, pinpoint weather tonight, partly cloudy, a low of 54. Tomorrow, sunny, then slight chance of showers, a high of 84. It's currently 66 in Denver. I'm Jeffrey Dalle on KOA, 850 AM and 94.1 FM.
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27: 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Okay, today we're talking about wrongful death. Wrongful death is a different animal in the law. We are injury attorneys, so we do all kinds of cases. We've done a number, lots of wrongful death cases, I'm sad to say. They usually were very tragic circumstances. A lot of them come out of trucking injuries, trucking crashes, big rigs, 18-wheelers. We've done a show on that. But today we're talking about wrongful death. You can have wrongful death from a variety of circumstances. For example, medical malpractice can cause the death. Skiing injuries can cause the death. Avalanches cause the death. Car crashes, and that's going to be our example today. You can have a bicycle car crash, a truck car crash, motorcycle crashes. So you have a death in the family. You have a death caused by somebody else. It's a wrongful death. So what do? You need to know how to approach it on a different basis. And so, you know, Brad, the damages are different for wrongful death. And so we also have a survival action and a wrongful death, but right now we're talking about a wrongful death action. So let's just cover basically the basics of how these damages are different.
3: Right. When we start talking about damages in a wrongful death case, we don't worry, obviously, about future medical treatment. Pain and suffering isn't usually included. Loss of quality life is not included. You're looking more at a cap of $436,070. That's a cap that's placed on the amount that you can recover. That you can get some economic losses, but the economic losses are going to be severely limited in a wrongful death case, because you're not talking about a survival action. So a great many of the damages die with the person who is deceased, and they can no longer recover those. You can recover economic losses on behalf of certain minors or certain people who might have been dependent on the person who died. And then, like I said, you have the non-economics being capped.
27: You know, but also you can have damages for the breadwinner. If you have a breadwinner in the family, an earner, it can be the mother or father, it can be both. If you lost those earnings due to the untimely death of somebody caused by somebody else's negligence, our example today is a car crash, but as I said, it can be a medical malpractice causing death, it can be a ski incident, it can be a premises liability causing death. The point is, you can recover economic losses. And we're going to get into what's called the net pecuniary loss rule. That's going to come up later in the show. But you need to know and you want to know what the rules are and the rules of the road with regard to wrongful death. Brad just said that there was a cap, $436,070. Let's talk about the cap. Brad, that is adjusted every year by the Secretary of State. There's an index they adjusted because it started off in the statute as $250,000. And let's talk just a little bit and explain what the adjustment means and how it works.
3: Sure. The Secretary of State is charged with making certain adjustments, certain caps or limitations of recovery of damages. The wrongful death statute is one of them for which you can you have a limitation. You have some type of adjustment that applies. The wrongful death statute indicates that you're entitled to recover damages pursuant to, for non-economic losses, you're entitled to recover damages, and that's limited at $436,070 as of the last time the Secretary of State published the update, and that update was in January 2015. We can expect another one coming out shortly. It's in accordance with CRS 12-47-801, which only says is that when you have limitations on damages, you have the right to have them moved up or down according to inflation and according to the economic times. There's also a salatium right, and that's if you don't want to be having to get on the stand and talk about the loss of your spouse or loss of your father or loss of your loved one and for whom you're seeking recovery. You can simply say, I don't want to get in and talk about all that. I want my money in what's called a salatium, which is presumed to be the amount of losses that you've sustained as a result of non-economic losses. And that's at $87,210. So anytime you walk into a lawyer and you've had a loved one who's been killed, and you want to start talking about the damages, the first thing you have to decide is, do you or do you not want to have yourself placed in this position where you may be questioned about the relationship you had with that loved one?
27: Right, and that's an important part. So loss of salatium, the $87,000, is completely separate and apart. It's a separate, if you take the loss of salatium, your claim is over with, but we wanted to mention it to you on the show because it's part of the statutory law in Colorado. Now, the history of wrongful death is under the common law. You know, we inherited the common law from England. We've said that many times, but under the common law, there was no action for wrongful death. So if you killed somebody, there was no claim. And you got to be saying that, you got to be kidding me. We read about them all the time. Well, the Colorado legislature, as did most states, passed a statute allowing recovery for wrongful death, and then they capped off the non-economic damages. So in the non-economic damages being capped, that's like pain and suffering, that's like grief, anxiety, missing your loved one, companionship and compassion they gave you, and the partnership they gave you in life, whether it be your children or a loved one or a spouse, it doesn't really matter. That's capped. And it goes up every year, but right now it's $436,000. And you can say, wait a minute. Wait a minute. I read about these verdicts all the time, wrongful death cases. Well, if you got a breadwinner that's making money, doesn't matter how much, how little, how in the medium, low, or high, then you can project the earnings over the their lifetime and reduce it to present value, and you can have the net pecuniary loss ruled. And that would be in addition to the cap on non-economic losses.
3: Sure, you're entitled to compensation for the loss of the financial benefits that the spouse or the children would have should reasonably have expected to receive from the decedent had the decedent lived. And the measure of it, of that category is what's known as the pecuniary loss or the net pecuniary loss rule, which is something we'll be talking about later. But so you have these different elements of damages. And one of the elements of damages is economic, which, once again, that's the compensation or to be compensated for the benefits that you reasonably would have expected to receive from the decedent had the decedent lived. And then you have the non-economic damages, which are in two categories. It's either proving how much the losses are, which would be capped at the $436,000 mark, or simply saying, this was my husband, or this was my wife, or this was my father, and then saying, I want the solation amount of $87,000.
27: Right. They're not, they don't add them together. It's one or the other, and you have to understand that. You talk about that with your attorney. You can give us a call anytime at 303-795-5900. That's 795-5900. We do injury cases all over the state of Colorado, and we have for over 30 years. We have offices in Greenwood Village, Denver, and Steamboat Springs, and our website, championsofthepeople.com. 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We're talking about wrongful death actions today. Let's just talk a minute about the fact that even though it's a wrongful death, it might be a car crash, you still have to prove liability. You still have to prove the mechanism of injury or mechanism to cause the death. And I don't think a lot of people understand how insurance companies attack these, because they might say the at-fault driver isn't responsible. They had a heart attack, they had a seizure, they had a medical condition, a blood clot, and those go to liability. So you still have to prove liability in these cases, and they fight them. And if they had a bona fide heart attack with no notice and no problem, they go after that defense quite hard.
3: Oh, absolutely, they're going to go after that defense quite hard, because the first thing you have to do is prove that you're entitled to the money. And the way you're entitled to the money is you have to remember the first part of the act. It's called the Wrongful Death Act. And so you have to prove the wrongful part of it. And if you don't prove the wrongful part of it, then you're not going to get any money. So anytime you're dealing with a wrongful death case, you have to have a good look into what caused the death, and was this the result of the negligence of another?
27: You know, I tell you what, you need to look into the details, because look at it this way. If you look at the injuries or the cause of the person that caused the crash, the at-fault, they can say you had a heart attack, she had a heart attack. Was it predictable or preventable? That's a question of fact. You get into the proof. But also, the decedent, the person who was killed that you're trying to recover for, right? Sometimes they say the crash didn't cause the death. The crash didn't cause the death. The injured victim had a heart attack. The decedent had a heart attack. The person that was killed had a heart attack. And the heart attack killed the person, not the crash. And so you still have to prove liability. Bell and Pollock, Champions of the People. You can call us at 303-795-5900. 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Next up, who can recover in wrongful death? We'll be right back.
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27: 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And I mean, it's not just a gloss over. We get down to it with you. You may have to spend 45 minutes to an hour and a half. Just this week, I spent over two hours with somebody on the first free initial consultation and gave her the legal game plan. And so she knows what to do, and you can know what to do if you come see us. 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Any of our six books are there. Our most recent book is The Definitive Guideline on Colorado Car Insurance, and we're going to have a show coming up on Colorado Car Insurance. But our book is there, and it's free. You can have it. Today's subject, wrongful death. First word in that sentence, wrongful. Wrongful death caused by the fault or negligence of some other person. Our example today is car crash, but you could have a ski injury. You could have death by medical malpractice. You could have death by premises liability. Today we're talking about a car crash and causing death. You still have to prove liability. You still have to prove causation. In our state, in Colorado, it's the but-for case. Test on causation, and so let's talk about that a second.
3: Well, the but-for test for causation is pretty much what it says. You have to determine but-for the specific act or the act that you're complaining of that occurred, would the person not have died? And you have to talk about whether or not there's a relationship, a causal relationship. Every time we talk about these topics and we discuss them, we have to remember that at common law, before the statute was entered, you could not recover for a wrongful death, period. You couldn't do it. So this is all creature statute. And now, so it begins with the statute, and then you have to go to case law to determine how you're going to determine this liability. And so the but-for test is a test that's been adopted in Colorado. Why is that difficult, or why is that of concern, or something you have to think about? You know, one of the cases that that was addressed was a person who had been having a heart attack for a prolonged period of time. The heart attack started. He was in a nursing home. And why he was in the heart attack started was in what we call a full blown heart attack. Although it was reported that he was acting differently and suffering and having problems to the medical staff. The medical staff didn't pay attention. And eventually later, the person died. And the question you have is but for the failure to provide medical care, would this person have died anyway?
27: Right, that's the causation test. So you still have to prove liability. Somebody did something wrong, and you still have to prove causation that caused the death. Because many times they're going to say, especially in nursing home cases, well, he or she died of some other cause. They were in the nursing home because of XYZ medical condition, and that caused their death, not the car crash, not the medical malpractice, not the nursing home malpractice and omissions, not that, but something else. So it's a fight. You still have to know that. In the car crash example, Brad, comparative negligence, we've talked about that before. Comparative negligence exists in Colorado. You compare the negligence of driver one and driver two, who was more at fault. And even though that's a death case, comparative negligence still applies.
3: Absolutely. Once again, you got to remember that in that kind of a situation, what they're doing is they're looking at the person who died, the deceased, and they're determining whether the deceased contributed to his or her own death by virtue of having done something negligent or inappropriate that caused the event which led to the death. So it can be they caused they were driving negligently also, or they weren't paying attention. They were doing something that was inappropriate in their driving that helped cause the crash

0: if the spouse dies. If it's a different rule, maybe the uncle dies. Generally, who has the right to bring a wrongful death action?
1: Well, we always are going to start with the most obvious, and that is being the spouse. And the law basically, and I say basically because there is one little tweak to it, but the law says that the right to proceed in a wrongful death case and the right to recover or ownership of the recovery is pursuant to intestate succession. And that means now we all of a sudden have it blended in to wills and into our probate law. Now, the interesting part about the wrongful death statute is it actually says the monies be distributed in the same way as intestate succession is for real property. The real property part of intestate succession has gone away. It no longer exists. Instead, real property is not a unique classification. It fits within the same classification of how assets should be to be distributed, unless, of course, the real property has different names on it as far as how it's owned, whether it's owned in joint tenancy or a tenants in common or house owned. So you have to do a lot of deductions when determining how the wrongful death proceeds are going to be divided and who has the right to recover them. Basically, when we start with the case, though, the spouse for the first year after the wrongful death, and everybody sit there and listen, you have a 2-year statute of limitations. It's not 3 like normally in a car crash. So if a crash has occurred, if somebody's been killed in a car accident, and they normally think they have 3 years to bring their cause of action, because that's what it normally is, if it's for a death, it's been shortened to 2 years. So the first thing you have to understand is you're down to 2 years. The spouse has the exclusive right to bring the action within the first year. And if the spouse doesn't want to bring the action, then you need to get a waiver from the spouse or you need to get permission. And even though we talk about who gets to bring it, and we'll talk later, that's different than who gets to own it.
0: It's an amazing concept in Colorado, because the spouse has not only the right in the first year after the death to bring the cause of action, the spouse has the exclusive right. Nobody else can do it. Let's use an example. You've got a husband and wife and 3 children, and the children are teenagers, and the husband is killed in a car crash. So if the teenagers, maybe they don't get along with mom, maybe they don't get along with each other, if they want to bring an action or they want to participate in the action, the spouse in the first year can bring the cause of action. The children could not file an action in district court or make a claim for wrongful death monies in the first year. They can petition to get into the case. If the surviving spouse and the mom, in our example, agrees and consents, they can get in the case. But only the spouse can bring the cause of action in the first year, and it becomes quite complicated with the children. After the first year, what happens?
1: Well, let's go back to the first year, though, just for a minute. The reason it's especially difficult and can be a very, very trying time and complicated time is in this day and age when we deal with, first of all, partnerships, when we deal with common law marriages, so there's an argument over whether or not they're even the spouse or they should be decided to be a spouse, you could find yourself in litigation, just litigating whether or not this is really the spouse. As to why the parent, the children might think differently about whether or not the claim should be brought in the first year, who should be bringing it, is because you've got, sometimes you have the deceased, and the deceased is married to somebody who is not the parent of the deceased children. So you now have the children who are in one category. They maybe have a parent that has been divorced from the deceased. Now you've got the deceased remarried with the new spouse. And now if you have intestate succession, it doesn't necessarily mean that everything is going to go to the new spouse. The children do have a right to some of the money. But at the same time, you've got this exclusive right to bring the lawsuit in the name of the spouse in the first year. So, you know, the petition, a lot of times you do need to, if you're representing the children of the deceased, who are not children of the spouse, there's a lot of times you do need to petition or you need to get involved to address the losses that are going to be encountered and to see who's going to pay for those.
0: Another twist on this whole thing, let's say you have mom and dad, and then mom got divorced, but all 3 children are the natural children of dad. He's gone, but now mom remarries, got a stepdad in the picture, and one of the children is killed in a car crash. Very sad. It happens.

0: quite frequently. So one of the children is killed in the car crash. So no dad, who is divorced, wants to participate. Mom is going to sue and make a claim for the wrongful death of her child, and that creates the complication. But just because we said that the spouse gets the right to bring the action, the exclusive right to bring the action in the first year, the spouse cannot keep all the money. Just because the spouse recovers the money, maybe $1 million is paid to the spouse. They don't get to just keep it just because they had the exclusive right to bring the action to begin with. You can call us anytime at 303-795-5900. That's 795-5900. Gary Bell, Brad Pollack, our law firm is Bell and Pollack. We are injury attorneys. Today we're talking about wrongful death. We have helped injured victims in the state recover and put their lives back together again for over 30 years each. We've written 6 books. You can find them on our website, championsofthepeople.com. Next up, wrongful death. You can prove liability. You can successfully pursue the case. What is it you get to collect? What is the measure of damages? How do you do this? Bell and Pollack, champions of the people. We'll be right back.
1: 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Concern over contaminated marijuana vaporizer delivery devices has the Colorado Department of Revenue and the Department of Public Health and Environment issuing a health and safety advisory. The agencies say the devices were manufactured using an ingredient containing methyl chloride, a toxic gas that can harm the central nervous system, causing dizziness, confusion, nausea, and in severe cases, convulsions or coma. The Revenue and Health Departments say the devices were produced by Stacon LLC, doing business as Kraft. Nice Sunday on tap with mostly sunny skies and highs in the mid-80s. Heading to the Broncos game, Fox 31 meteorologist Dave Frazier has your Sunday forecast.
2: For the Broncos game, looks great. Kickoff temperature near 80 and then down to about 70 degrees. And again, a little windy if you're going to be tailgating. Keep that in mind.
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3: Back-to-back issues on I-25 northbound. First, just after Alameda, there is a crash up the right shoulder. Looks like 4 vehicles involved and an emergency vehicle on the scene. So be on the lookout for those flashing lights and stay to the left. Just a little bit further north than that, approaching 6th Avenue, there's a remnants of a crash in the right shoulder there. So again, stay to the left in that area. Sheridan and 32nd Avenue, there was a crash there, but that has been cleared. I-70 eastbound, the runaway truck ramp is occupied. Here in the metro area, Pena Boulevard, both in and outbound, looking pretty well, nice as well. Fox 31, pinpoint weather tonight, partly cloudy, low 54, tomorrow high of 84 and sunny. Right now it's partly cloudy and 66 in Denver. I'm Jeffrey Dalle on KOA 850 AM and 94.1 FM.
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0: 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Okay, now before we get to some of these exclusions, Brad, let's use a typical example that we've lived through many, many times. Accident, somebody comes in, they've been injured in an accident, the person who hit them, it's ultimately found out and discovered, owns a construction company. And that person, she was only driving her own personal vehicle. And so the insurance, the lawyers say, well, there's only one policy, her personal vehicle policy, there's $250,000 of coverage. And you say, were there any excess policies? No. But she owns a business. And in this example, a construction business. And what do construction businesses have? Commercial policies. And what do they have? Umbrella policies. And I've done one in the past 2 years where I discovered five extra insurance policies.
8: Well, you immediately have to get a hold of and look at those policies. So one of the things you want to do is as you're finding out who hits you, you want to find out what they do and what they were doing at the time. So, you know, what they do. What do you do for a living? You may not know what they do for a living, but you want to find out what they do for a living. Because, as you said, they might own a company where they have extra commercial coverage. What were you doing at the time the crash occurred? Oh, they might have been doing something in a commercial pursuit. Maybe the commercial policy has to be added in or has to be the policy you look at rather than the personal policy. You don't know what they're doing. If you don't know what they're doing or and what they do, then, once again, you could be leaving a lot of money on the table when you start dealing with somebody who's got significant injuries, because they've got to be able to find that insurance, and that insurance could very well be sitting in a different policy that applies that even sometimes the insured doesn't know applies. Now, you know, insureds have a duty to cooperate with their insurance company, but they don't have a duty to be dishonest. They don't have a duty to refuse to cooperate. And that comes from a lot of times from the insurance companies. And the reason I say that is because, I can't tell you how many times I've asked insurance adjusters, what are the policy limits? And they go, oh, well, we have to get permission from our insurer before we can release that. And I'm going, yeah. So everybody out there who's listening to this show, think about it. If you're in a crash and you cause injury to somebody because you made a mistake, and then that person wants to know how much coverage you have, what would be the reason you would say, don't tell them? What? Is it just out of the blue you'd say, don't tell them? Why? What's the reason? What's going to happen is one of three things. You would expect they're going to go, okay, do whatever it takes to get it resolved. And no, I'd rather not be sued, so do whatever it takes. Or they're going to turn around and they're going to say, no, don't give it to them, which I think would be very rare, really, basically, if it's an individual. Now, sometimes commercial companies or for some reason and truck driving companies and stuff like that, or, you know, they don't want to cooperate. They just start out just plain not wanting to cooperate. But then what you get a lot of times are adjusters saying, don't tell them. And they say, don't tell them for some reason or another. And you've got to be thinking, why is this adjuster doing that? Because that's going to get me sued. And what's a good explanation? Is the adjuster afraid to stand on what they think the value is, and they don't want to tell you what the coverage is because they think they're going to have to deal with an injured person wanting more? Or they want to bamboozle the injured person into thinking, gee, there just isn't that much money there, and mislead the injured person. So when I hear adjusters say that, we've got to get permission from our insured. You know, obviously you look and say, fine, go get it and come back and tell me. But in my mind, it's immediate that the insured is pretty much going to go along with whatever the adjuster says. So you look at the adjuster and you say, look, are you going to tell me these limits or not? Are you going to eventually tell me these limits? Because if not, you're going to get your insured sued. And the problems dealing with having to deal with a lawsuit. The adjuster doesn't care about you. They don't care. fine, let you go through the problems. Take the time off work. Miss the time from your family events. You know, be involved in a lawsuit. Have to deal with it. They don't care about you. But they, so they might tell you, don't tell your limits, but it doesn't make any sense.
0: It makes no sense why the person at fault wouldn't want their insurance limits disclosed because they don't want to get sued. And that is one way to do it. If you tell the insurance adjuster, well, you know that if we file a lawsuit, it's automatic, and by law you have to disclose everything, and you don't want to get your insured sued, the at-fault party, so you need to tell us. That's one way. We're just scratching the surface today, right? But another one that we get in our law firm all the time is you were talking to the adjuster, and we say, what are the policy limits in this case? And they say, and Brad, we've heard this a lot of times, they say, I don't have to disclose that right now because your case isn't worth that much.
8: No, they say there's more than enough.
0: There's more than enough coverage.
8: More than enough coverage. I can't believe that comment. We have talked to all of you so many times about the fact that what your case is worth can't really be determined until we learn more about everything that the case is involving you. We need to know how it involves you. We need to know where you're reaching MMI. We need to know maximum medical improvement. We need to know what kind of medical care you're going to need in the future. We need to know how this has affected you at home and what even what your home life is. We need to know those type things. But you'll get an adjuster who doesn't know anything about anything of your injuries and doesn't know anything about you, and they're going to put a value on it. They're almost as bad as the lawyers who are saying, we'll tell you what your case is worth before they learn about you.
0: Yeah, just give us a call. We'll tell you what your case is worth. But so when they say, and my other unfavorite one, that's not even a word, but I'm going to use it today on the radio. My other unfavorite one is when the adjuster says, I'm not going to disclose the limits because your case is not worth, or we have enough, or your case isn't worth it. And then I say to them, you don't even have our client's medical records. You don't even have an idea what the emergency room doctor said or the treating doctor said. So how in the world can you say there's enough insurance and you're not going to disclose it because the case isn't worth that much when you don't know anything about the case or the person or the family or how it's affected their life? You can call us anytime, 303-795-5900. That's 795-5900. We can put our experience to work for you. We will give you a free initial consultation and a free legal game plan, a significant, meaningful legal game plan. Brad, I want to go back a second to this example where we said this construction owner, she was driving her own personal car. She has $250,000 of insurance coverage. She owns a construction company. And they say that's all it is. The construction company policies don't apply. And they just say that. They just want you to go away. But what if she was working on the job? What if she was going from one construction site to another in the middle of the day? What if she was going down to maybe a government office to submit bids for a government project or a government contract? What if she was going to do it for a private bid for a school district or a private company? And she's driving her car, so do the commercial policies for her construction company, are they triggered? Are they involved? Do they apply? And one thing they don't want you to do is even go after it. And so you ask for the declaration page. You ask for the definitions. You ask for the insurance policy. And sometimes they just don't give it to you.
8: Which, once again, stop and think. Does this make sense? Well, does this make sense? It's an insurance policy. There should be no problem with letting the public read your insurance policy. There should never be a problem with that. It doesn't even make sense why they shouldn't want you to have the policy. So why don't they want to tell you about this coverage and let you get the policies and let you get the information and let you read them side by side and let you read them side by side with what occurred and the facts of the case to determine whether or not you believe there's coverage so you can address it? Because they don't even want to have you go down that road. And they figure the best way to have you not go down that road is to hide it. They figure the best way to go down that road is to not let you know about it. They figure the best way to go down that road is once you find out about it is to refuse to give it to you with different excuses. It's funny. They have no problem sending you documents. And on those documents, it'll say it's a crime in the state of Colorado to give false information to an insurance company. But you never see anything to the converse where maybe they ought to be saying it's crime for them to give you false information as an insurance company. Of course, we know that we've had to pass all sorts of bodies of law to deal with how an insurance company deals with people in bad faith.
0: These people are pros. You need to understand that. If you have the $250,000 base policy, $1 million umbrella policy, they have their own attorneys. The $250,000 policy has their own attorneys. Then another $5 million on top of the million and the $250,000, they have their own attorneys. They're pros. They are attorneys. They're represented by attorneys. They're insurance companies. They're experienced at this. And they want to take advantage of you. And you're not going to let it happen. I'm going to go back just a second to the quote I read out of the Motor Vehicle Financial Responsibility Act in Colorado. This insurance is designed to, quote, protect our people from the ravages of irresponsible drivers, end quote, and on and on. So you have to have attorneys that go after the insurance and find the insurance. Now, back to our construction example. And we're going to get to the exclusions here in a minute. But back to our construction example. You would vigorously go search out the insurance policies for the construction company, for the woman who owned the construction company that was supposedly driving her own personal car, and only her own personal insurance policy applies, and nothing else applies, they say. You would not fall for that. Period. Gary Bell, Brad Pollock, our website, championsofthepeople.com, our telephone number, 303-795-5900. We're here for you. We'll be right back.
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0: 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What difference does it make? 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You need a legal game plan for the accident. You need a legal game plan for your damages, injuries, and losses, and how to prove them to the insurance company for the at-fault party. 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You wouldn't guess at a recipe. You wouldn't guess at a blueprint. You wouldn't guess at directions. You need a legal game plan. Bell and Pollock will give you one. 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
0: Hi, I'm Gary Bell with the law firm of Bell and Pollock. 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Do you want your medical records going to an insurance database, a central insurance database, where hundreds of insurance companies can access your records because you signed their few forms? I don't think so. You're not going to sign their questionnaire. You're not going to sign their few forms. You're going to call Bell and Pollock. 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
0: 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A significant, aptly put legal game plan strategy for you on every facet of your case. For your life, your injuries, your damages, your medical bills, how the accident happened. How the accident happened. They will challenge that. They will blame all or part of it on you or somebody else. An unknown phantom third party. You must be ready to fight these fights. You must be ready to win. Right? 303-795-5900. Now we're going to talk about exclusions. You go to find the insurance. This is all part of finding insurance. You say, what is the insurance? You call up the adjuster. You make a demand letter. You issue a letter of representation as the attorney. They call you back. They say, that driver was excluded. or this event is excluded from the coverage. So there is no coverage. Goodbye. And you say, well, hey, wait a minute. Hold the phone. Wait just a minute. You're going to give us the documents. No, we're not. You're going to give us the insurance policy. No, we're not. You're going to give us the definitions of the insurance policy so we can see if it's truly, quote, excluded. No, we're not. And so, Brad, there's all kinds of exclusions written in the policy. Some of them are legitimate. Some of them are not. Some of them are made up. And just like they're not going to tell you all the insurance coverages, they're not going to give you the documents to prove or disprove or let you look at the definitions to see if there is an exclusion.
8: Right. The policy will clearly identify the exclusions. And if it doesn't fit, now, some of those exclusions may not be enforceable. Once again, remember, a lot of times the policies are written on a national basis. Each state has its own separate laws, and because each state has its own separate laws, some of the provisions in the policy may not be applicable or may not be enforceable in the state in which you're in. So when you get the policy, you're going to have the exclusions that are in there, and you got to get to the exclusions, and they can be confusing. They can be something you don't understand. You need to take a look at them, and you want to know about them. You want to find out what those exclusions are, and then you want to make sure that the person who hurt you falls in that exclusion for some reason. Then there's more to it than that, because so many times you want to get the person who hurt you, you want to get that person to go get their own personal lawyer. They need to get their personal lawyer at that time, because a lot of times the insurance company has superimposed or forced this exclusion on their own insured, so they don't have to pay, not really caring over the fact they've left their insured with no insurance, and they've left their insured with their personal assets at risk. And you're sitting there going, well, wait a minute. I don't think that exclusion belongs or applies to your insured. Sometimes you're saying, I don't know if it does or not. I would need to talk to the insured. And we don't want you to talk to our insured. Sometimes they'll even tell the insured, don't talk to the lawyer. Oh, boy, isn't that great? Let's see. We're going to enforce an exclusion against you. We're going to make it so you have no coverage. And by the way, when the lawyer for the other side calls up, you shouldn't talk to them at all, because by gosh, they're your enemy. Who's the enemy here? The enemy is the adjuster in the insurance company that you've been paying a premium to that says now you fall within an exclusion that they don't want to cover you.
0: They're not going to pay any money. And I want you to explain something a little bit more. You raised an interesting point just a few minutes ago, Brad. Okay, because you were talking about the fact that, there's exclusions. And you're talking about the fact that the at-fault driver may have to go get their own personal attorney over and above and different from the insurance attorney appointed by the insurance company to defend them. They might have to go do that. So let's explain that just a second.
8: That's what we're talking about with exclusions. That's what we're talking about with refusal to pay an appropriate amount to protect the person you hurt, or to compensate the person you hurt and protect you. You're out there. You've caused a crash. You've made a mistake. But what did you do in advance of that? You bought insurance. You have protection for the people that you might hurt if you make a mistake. You should be able to look at your insurance company and say, here's the truth. Here's what happened. Now go take care of it pursuant to the contract I have with you in an appropriate manner, in an appropriate way. You shouldn't be faced with adjusters trying to change your story. You shouldn't be faced with lawyers trying to tilt and slant the facts in a way that's not truthful. You shouldn't be faced with them putting pressure on you to say something that's not accurate, 100% accurate, that doesn't admit that you did something wrong. And you shouldn't be forced and faced with exclusions that may not apply. And you're doing that with people who don't care about you. They care about keeping the money in the insurance company. The adjuster wants to keep the money in the insurance company. The agent technically does. The defense lawyer wants to keep the money in the insurance company. You need to know that at times, if you've caused injury to somebody, you need to get your own lawyer. You need to make sure that you're protected and that your insurance company is going to do stuff to protect you. Because if you don't, you could be very disappointed in the ultimate outcome.
0: You know, and Brad's talking about the at-fault party from that perspective. From our perspective, we want to know what the insurance coverages are, what the definitions are in the insurance policy. We want the policy. Give us the whole policy, nothing but the policy. So help you. Period. Paragraph. Done. We want the definitions. We want the declaration sheet. You say there's an exclusion for our client. You say there's no insurance coverage for our client. She's injured. She's not going to work. She hasn't been working for 4 months. We want to know and see the exclusion. We're not just going to take your word for it. You can give us a call anytime, 303-795-5900, 795-5900, or go to our website, championsofthepeople.com. You can contact us through our website anytime. All of our books are there. We're talking about exclusions. We're talking about you're injured. You come to an attorney. You come to us. We make a demand on the insurance company for the policy. We're going to make a claim for your injuries. They say there's an exclusion. There's no coverage. Give us the policy. No. Yes, you will. No. What's the exclusion? We're not going to tell you. That driver's excluded. That's all we're going to tell you. Or that event is excluded. What do you mean by event? Well, let's take an example. Suppose the at-fault driver, I mean, certain exclusions are legitimate, but suppose the at-fault driver had a private car and rented the private car to another person. Rented it. That other person hits you. So that's a car for hire. That might be a legitimate exclusion. There might not be insurance coverage there, but you need to know. You need to find out. And Brad, you need to really go after this to figure out the definitions. There's different parts of the policy. You can't just live on one part of the policy. Yet the Colorado law says you have to read it as a whole. There's case law on that. You read it as a whole. So when they say there's an exclusion, you need to verify documentation from the insurance company.
8: Right. You need to go get documentation, and you need to get accurate documentation. And that's why, going back to the beginning of the show, when you start as the attorney to settle a case and you're not getting the policy limits, like I said, if it's a $250,000 policy that's been shown to you and your client's injuries are, as the attorney, are $10,000, you don't have this concern. But if your client's injuries exceed the amount of the insurance coverage, you need to get documentation that verifies for you that we're in essence, that we're talking about all the insurance. And if there's been any excluded insurance, you need to find out why. And this is where you need to have an attorney do this. Yeah, I don't think a person who's not familiar in this area and doesn't have experience in this area is going to be successful in weaving through and weeding through all the different problems there are in a policy and all the different provisions to figure out how they're going to apply and why you're not getting coverage.
0: Right. Let's take another example. You're injured, and let's say the at-fault party does disclose there's two policies. There might be more, but they disclose two policies. From insurance company X and insurance company Z. So, but insurance company X says our policy doesn't apply because we're only excess. And insurance company Z says our policy doesn't apply because we're only excess. What do you do? Is there Colorado case law on that point? Yes. When more than one insurance company policy applies and it's not truly an excess or umbrella policy, then the Colorado Supreme Court has held when they have provisions that are mutually repugnant, meaning we're not going to pay, the other one's going to pay, and we're not going to pay, the other one's going to pay, then they have to share liability on a pro rata basis, as defined by the case law. But you have to go after the insurance. You must do this. You can call us anytime at 303-795-5900. That's 795-5900. Brad, we're about to wrap up the show, but let's give them a little flavor. If you ever have to file a lawsuit, one of the purposes is to discover all the insurance. So let's briefly cover the Colorado Rule of Civil Procedure that requires mandatory disclosure of insurance.
8: Well, we do. We have rules of procedure that when you serve somebody, they have a certain number of days to respond to the complaint. It's going to depend on whether you get them out of state or in state or what the circumstances are under which you serve them. An answer gets filed, and once an answer gets filed, the parties have to do what they call disclosures. And included in those disclosures are responsibility and a requirement to identify the coverage. Now, unfortunately, you can get some very lazy adjusters and defense attorneys who, when they start trying to identify the amount of coverage there is, they just take the one policy that they got the call in. Well, the adjuster called me and sent it. I'm in house. I have worked for Allstate or State Farm, or I just got the one policy and I disclose that policy. I don't disclose anything else. So a lot of times you got to push to make sure that the attorney himself or herself actually did search for any additional policies also. And did they even talk to their insured about potential other policies?
0: Have we ever lived through a situation where we did file the lawsuit? Now it's mandatory for them to disclose all insurance policies and coverages, and they didn't do it? Yes. Have we ever solved that problem? Yes. Many times. Does that happen? Yes. over and over. You can win this war. Call us 303-795-5900, 795-5900. We will represent you passionately, competently, and appropriately. 303-795-5900, our website, championsofthepeople.com. 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
2: 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Douglas County drivers, take a look at your license plate tag.
3: Starting Monday, the Sheriff's Office is launching Operation Tag Sweep. For the next 2 weeks, deputies will be keeping a closer eye out for vehicles with expired or improper registration. Deputies say they've recently stopped vehicles with plates expired as far back as 2019 and 2020. If your tags are expired, you could face a fine of up to $95.50. Drivers can renew them online, by mail, at a grocery store kiosk, or through the Douglas County Clerk and Recorder's Office. Mindy Stone, KOA.
2: With the L.A. Rams coming to town to take on the Broncos at Empower Field at Mile High, Broncos wide receiver Cortland Sutton is excited to battle Rams defensive backs Trent McDuffie and Jalen Watson.
4: Familiar foes, you know, obviously they're going to be in different jerseys, but familiar guys that you know, I've been playing against Trent for a while now with him being in Kansas City, and, you know, getting a chance to go against him in a different uniform. It's going to be good.
2: The Broncos are adding some new faces to the active roster, elevating fifth-year long snapper Mitchell Fraboni, rookie wide receiver Kobe Katsis, and fullback Adam Prentice. Running back Jonah Coleman is placed on injured reserve. KOA coverage of the Broncos-Rams starts at 9 a.m. with kickoff at Empower Field at Mile High at 6:20 p.m. Rockies catcher Hunter Goodman becomes only the sixth catcher in National League history to knock out 40 home runs.
5: 3-2 pitch, and Goodman hits this deep to left field. There it goes, number 40, Hunter Goodman. What a swing, what a season.
2: Goodman hit the 91-mile-an-hour cutter off White Sox pitcher Noah Schultz, sending it 381 feet into the left field stands, but he wasn't finished. Top of the ninth.
6: Hunter Goodman will swing and drive it to left, to the warning track, to the wall, leaping Antonacci, can't get it. Number 41, Hunter Goodman.
2: Rocks over the Sox, 9-6. From the Common Spirit Health KOA News Desk, I'm Gordon Scott.
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0: is Lee Habib, and this is Our American Stories, the show where America is the star and the American people, coming to you from the city where the West begins, Fort Worth, Texas. They were the most famous men in America. They came from separate countries, followed different philosophies, and led dissimilar lives. But they were fast friends. No two people did more to shape America in the mid-1700s. Here to tell the story is Randy Peterson, author of The Printer and the Preacher, Ben Franklin, George Whitefield, and the surprising friendship that invented America. Let's take a listen.
1: Who would you say were the most famous people in America in the 1740s and 1750s? This is a few decades before the Revolutionary War, so think back in your history mind to who was famous at that point. You might say George Washington, but he really wasn't around yet. He wasn't in the public consciousness yet. You might say Benjamin Franklin, and you would be kind of right about that. But there was somebody else that seemed to be even more of a sensation in that era in America. It was the British preacher, George Whitefield. George Whitefield was born in 1714 in England. His widowed mother ran an inn. George was a very smart kid. They thought he might have a future in the ministry, perhaps, which would be a very respectable profession. He wouldn't have to apprentice in a trade or something. So they wanted to send him to school. So they sent him to what they called a grammar school. It was preparatory for college, eventually. George did well there. He was goofing off sometimes, but he especially loved theater. He had a theater teacher that just was full of energy and taught him how to act, how to speak, how to make gestures, how to capture an audience. And George loved that. Now, the inn his mother ran came on hard times, and so they didn't have a lot of money, and they thought they might not be able to afford college. It turned out that Oxford University had a program where certain poorer students could get through college, get their degree by being servants to richer students. And so that was sort of demeaning, but George became a servant to richer students, kind of a butler there. As the other students went to college, he would shine their shoes and get them food and stuff. But he also was able to attend classes and to get his degree. I think this was important in George's life, because as brilliant as he was, he learned humility. He learned to serve. At Oxford, George Whitefield met two very important friends, John Wesley and Charles Wesley. John was a bit older, and he was sort of a teacher's assistant there at the school. Charles was a classmate of George's. They also had a group of people they called the Holy Club. This was an interesting group because they were all religious, they were church involved, but they wanted something deeper. They wanted to get more serious about their faith. And so they were methodical about their prayer life. They were methodical about their Bible study. They were methodical about meeting together for fellowship. They were methodical about doing good deeds and going out into the community, visiting people in prison and visiting sick people. They were methodical about their faith, so much that their detractors began calling them the Methodists. And that's where we get that term. Now, George Whitefield wanted all of that, too. He wanted to be methodical in his faith, and so he was a member of the Holy Club. But here's an interesting thing, that as we look back in history, that all three of those people, George Whitefield, John Wesley, and Charles Wesley, perhaps some of the other members of the group, experienced a later conversion. The method was not enough for them. It wasn't enough to pray and read the Bible and go to church and do all these religious things. Each of them reported that God individually connected with them at a heart level, at an emotional level, where they emotionally said yes to what God wanted to do in them. It wasn't just a matter of doing religious things. It was a matter of opening their hearts to God. And so there's a famous conversion of John Wesley where he says his heart was strangely warmed. And that was his experience. It was a heart thing. George Whitefield had a similar experience actually a couple of years earlier than John. He talked about his abiding sense of the pardoning love of God, that there was something emotional that grabbed him. This is important because this became George's message in his preaching later on. And it was also an important part of the Wesley's ministry. We're not going to talk about them so much, but George Whitefield, wherever he went, wherever he preached, he was inviting people to get beyond religiosity, to get beyond just church involvement, to get beyond all that and have a personal experience of the living God in their heart. George Whitefield was ordained in 1736, having graduated from Oxford. He got his degree and he began to look around for churches where he might preach. Wherever he got the opportunity to preach, they loved him. He was really good at this preaching thing. People appreciated the way he brought passion to his ministry. In that time, a lot of the preaching in England and later in America was pretty dry. It was very academic. It was about ideas. Preachers read from manuscripts. In some cases, they were trying to be impressive with their erudition, with how much they knew, and to kind of showing off their great intelligence.
0: And you've been listening to Randy Peterson. He's the author of The Printer and the Preacher, Ben Franklin, George Whitefield, and the Surprising Friendship That Invented America. Right now, we're learning about the preacher, that seminal experience he had getting into Oxford, not through a scholarship, but through, well, sort of a kind of indentured servitude. 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Whitefield learned humility from this experience. When we come back, more of the story of the printer and the preacher here on Our American Stories. 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
0: And we continue with Our American Stories and with Randy Peterson and the story of Ben Franklin and George Whitefield's remarkable and surprising friendship, one that shaped American life and certainly mid-17th century America. Let's pick up where we last left off. Here is author Randy Peterson.
1: George Whitefield challenged that just by the nature of his work. It was not brilliant new ideas. It was the same invitation that God has been offering since biblical times, that you must be born again, that there was a commitment he was calling people to. And he often did it without notes. He used his dramatic gifts to make it interesting, but it wasn't about exalting his own reputation. It was about inviting people into a relationship with God. There's one great story about the leading actor in London at the time was a man named David Garrick, and he was quoted as saying, "Oh, I would give 100 guineas just to be able to say the word, oh, like George Whitefield."
10: And the definition we used to get of preaching in seminary is that preaching is God's truth coming through personality. That's what preaching is. It's God's truth coming through personality.
1: And so he began to make a name for himself in England in 1736, 1737. In 1738, he felt God's call to go to America as a missionary to the colony of Georgia, which was the most recent colony established. It was established for people who couldn't pay their bills in England. They were thrown in debtor's prison in England, but a man named Oglethorpe had the brilliant idea, let's start a colony in America where these people can get a second chance, where they can begin to build their lives anew. And so they did that. The problem was that Georgia was then full of people who couldn't pay their bills, who didn't have a sense of responsibility to the larger community. There were some criminals in that group as well. And so it was a rough and tumble society. John and Charles Wesley had both been there in the previous years, and they had a terrible time. They did not have successful ministries at all there. But George felt that he felt God was calling him there, and so he went there. And in George's ministry there, he listened. He paid attention. He got a sense of what the people wanted and needed. He learned to speak their language and to have an effect on the people around him. And one of the things he learned was that what they really needed was an orphanage. In this rough and tumble society, there were a lot of kids who were abandoned and neglected and needed a safe place to grow up. And so George determined to build an orphanage there. And that really became his passion for the rest of his life, that he was raising money for this orphanage in Georgia. He came back to America many times after that and preached, and whenever he preached, he raised money, not for his own ministry, not to become rich himself, but to support this orphanage, to create a place where kids could learn and grow and learn about God. At the end of that year in Georgia, George Whitfield returns to England. And he's there for maybe a year, but that's when his ministry really takes off. And there are a number of key developments in that time. For one thing, there were a number of churches in England, this later happened in America too, where churches, they didn't like his new style. He was a little too popular for them. They didn't like the fact that people were flocking to hear him and leaving their churches.
11: On Whitfield's first preaching tour, when he arrived, specifically in Newbury in 1740, when Whitfield came through the first time, that he was welcome to preach in the pulpit. But when Whitfield came back a second time, he wasn't allowed to preach. But Whitfield was here for just a few days, and then he left, and he was gone. And so you have this whole network of all these itinerant New Light ministers who are also preaching around different churches. And then if people experience the new birth, and then they go back to their churches, and they start to want that similar type of preaching from their pastors. And their ministers are not giving that type of preaching to them. And not just that type of preaching, but that essential message of what it means to be truly a Christian and to experience that new birth through conversion. And so these people are being kicked out of their congregations. And so in many ways, yes, Whitfield has sort of stimulated this new movement, but the real people who are carrying this on and who found this church are a mix of these local revival itinerant ministers and lay people.
1: And so they close their doors to him. He might say, could I preach in your church? And they'd say, no. And so he, by necessity, would find some outdoor place to preach, sometimes in a field, just set up a platform in a field, and people would be able to come from miles around and with their carts and horses, and they'd just come and sit and listen to George Whitfield.
12: There's some wonderful accounts, like of a Connecticut farmer, and he talked about how people had left the plow with the animal in the middle of the field, and they would say, Whitfield is coming, and they went running. And then he went looking across the field, and he saw this big cloud of dust, and he wondered what it was, and he realized it was the dust from all the horses and carts that were going down the road to hear Whitfield preach.
1: In that process, George Whitfield began preaching to the common folk, and not the upper class who came to church, but people who sometimes were ignored by the churches, just the common people.

0: to the orphanage and check in on what's happening there. But he starts in Philadelphia, the center, geographically, the center of the Eastern Seaboard there. It was also the largest city in the colonies at the time. And so he goes to Philly and he starts preaching there. Now, in Philadelphia is a man named Ben Franklin. He's got his own story of how he got there. We're not going to get into that. But Ben was established now as a printer in Philadelphia and the publisher of the leading weekly newspaper there.
1: Benjamin Franklin is reading stories in newspapers that he's getting from London about this new upstart preacher, George Whitefield. And he himself sees an opportunity to latch onto that and to what Whitefield's doing. And so he, before Whitefield arrives in Philadelphia, before he ever gets there, Franklin has already been publishing that he's coming and publishing in the Philadelphia Gazette some of his sermons and some other things. So people already know who Whitefield is.
2: And you've been listening to author Randy Peterson, and his book is The Printer and the Preacher, Ben Franklin, George Whitefield, and the Surprising Friendship That Invented America. And we had just heard about that early meeting and how Franklin was ahead of the curve, wanting to bring Whitefield to Philadelphia. So he wrote about him, wrote about what was going on in England and in London. And of course, when you're in the newspaper business, you want to attract eyeballs. And Ben Franklin understood that. Moreover, what we learned here about this preacher is his talent. One of the foremost actors of his day, the Brad Pitt of his day, David Garrick, often commented that he wished he could just speak an O, or just speak as beautifully, as brilliantly, as passionately as Whitefield did. So he went out into the fields and met the ordinary people where they lived, in front of coal mines, out in fields. And of course, there was nothing anyone could do about God's Spirit, the Lord's Spirit, coming through. When we come back, more of this remarkable story here on Our American Stories.

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6: KOA News Time 10:30. A civilian is in custody after reportedly breaking through a barrier at MacDill Air Force Base in Florida. Fox's Chris DeMeo with more.
7: The assailant violently engaged the base's security personnel, according to reports. Fox 13 says the civilian got into an argument with security, which escalated and left one officer with non-life-threatening injuries.
6: The base is not saying what led to the attack. MacDill is the headquarters of the U.S.

0: Central Command. A man is dead after being struck by two cars. Officers responded to reports of an auto pedestrian accident Friday night near Peoria Street and Tennessee Avenue. The 35-year-old man was pronounced dead at the scene. Police say the man was crossing the street mid-block when he was struck by a southbound vehicle. That impact threw the man into the northbound lanes where he was hit by a second car. Both drivers remained on scene and are cooperating with investigators. Mostly sunny Sunday with highs near the mid-80s. From the Common Spirit Health KOA News Desk, I'm Gordon Scott.
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9: And we return to Our American Stories and the story of the printer and the preacher. Let's pick up where we last left off with author Randy Peterson.
10: So they're in this print culture where they're already hearing about these mass preaching services that no one else has ever experienced before in England at the time. And at this time, in Whitfield is about in his mid-20s. And so he's young. And so here's this upstart young celebrity coming to... Again, this isn't America. This is part of the British Empire. And so here's one of our fellow British citizens who's coming. People are already primed to receive his preaching.
11: And so George begins preaching in central spots in Philadelphia. The Christ Church of Philadelphia closed their doors to him, and they were really afraid that there would be too many people, that it would ruin the church building. And so he set up shop a block away, Second and Market, on the courthouse steps, and people thronged the streets in front of him.
12: When Whitfield was telling the story of Abraham about to sacrifice his son Isaac, the audiences said they were so caught up in his description and his gesticulation that when he raised the hand like this, there were people said they could see a knife in his hand, and they were yelling, "Don't, Abraham, don't," because it was so vivid, it was so powerful, and it had an electrifying effect on the people who heard him.
11: Ben Franklin had heard reports from England that George Whitefield spoke in some field in England somewhere to 20,000 people. And Ben had a skeptical mind. He was questioning that. Could any human voice actually reach 20,000 people? So he decided to test it out scientifically. He was Benjamin Franklin, after all, and so his scientific mind decided to pace out the distance. He started at the courthouse steps where George was preaching, and he started walking. He walked a block away, and he could still hear George Whitefield. He walked a little further. He could still hear George Whitefield. He measured how far it was before therefore he couldn't hear George Whitefield anymore. He measured that out, and he did the math on it, and he determined that 30,000 people could hear the voice of George Whitefield. That's how powerful his voice was.
13: Thousands and thousands of people went to hear him, and of course they wrote their friends and their relatives. So when Whitefield went from one place to another, there was a ready audience of thousands of people rushing in to see him. Even Benjamin Franklin said, "I went to hear Whitefield, determined not to be moved, and by the end of his talk, I had emptied my pockets, you know, into the collection plate." Whitefield had two eyes that moved in different directions. So wherever you were in the audience, you thought he was looking at you. In fact, Whitefield would say in his sermons, "Repent and follow God right now, because what if you died on your way home?" So people were frozen by this and had spiritual experiences right there. It was the immediacy of Whitefield that was controversial. So somebody could have been preaching in a church for 20 years with a kind of ho-hum effect on people's spiritual lives, and here comes this itinerant guy, comes into the neighborhood, and suddenly half the congregation are converted on the spot.
11: People were changed. Ben Franklin liked what he saw in the changes in people. He wrote in his autobiography about how he would walk down the street and you would hear in the various homes as he passed people singing psalms, that they were worshiping God in their individual homes. He recognized how people were treating one another better. There was the fruit of repentance in people's lives, which indicates that the Spirit was moving.
12: Whitefield preached up and down the colonies, all the way up and down the seaboard. Whitefield became really the first international celebrity in American history.
11: The two of them became business partners, and on that first trip to Philadelphia, they established a connection where Ben could print some of the sermons of Whitefield, that he could print the journals of George Whitefield. People were just clamoring for all this printed material. It was Whitefield mania going on there, and Ben was ready to supply it with printed material and make some money on it in the process. Ben was an expert at public relations, at publicity. George Whitefield was also pretty good at publicity, and so together they were able to put the word out wherever George was speaking, and he traveled then to the southern colonies. He took a boat up to New England and traveled through New England. He preached in every colony of the 13 American colonies at that time. He preached in every one, and there are estimates that half of the American colonists heard George Whitefield speak in person. Now, this is no radio or TV at this point. This is all people coming to a place where George Whitefield was speaking from some kind of a platform. They heard his booming voice speaking to them. Half of Americans did, and of course the other half knew who he was. He was famous. He was a star. There was not only a business partnership, but a friendship that developed between Ben Franklin and George Whitefield. They weren't best friends, but they were pretty good friends. We have about a dozen letters that passed between them over the next 30 years, from that time until George passed away in 1770. But not only did they write to each other, they also wrote to friends and relatives about each other. Ben's sister and brother were very impressed that he knew the great George Whitefield, which is interesting because, he was Ben Franklin, but they were more impressed with Whitefield than they were with their own brother. I suppose that always happens. Of course, Ben was also writing about Whitefield in his newspaper all the time, and putting out editorials and sort of pro and con. There was some controversy from time to time about George's ministry. There were ups and downs in their friendship as well, and there were times when they kind of went silent, but then one or the other would write a letter. And also, George had a number of visits to America there. He'd come and spend 2 years traveling through the colonies and then go back to England for a while, and later he'd have another visit. In those letters that passed between them, George kept trying to convert Ben. Now, Ben was brought up as a Puritan. He never totally rejected that, but he sort of made up his own religion. Even from his teenage years, he was making lists of how to live a good life, what ethics somebody might require. But he wasn't really a Christian. He respected the teachings of Jesus, but this idea of giving your life to Jesus, Ben wasn't so interested in that. And of course, that was all that George preached. And so he was preaching to his friend Ben in these letters, saying, think about it, Ben. Apply your heart to what God wants for you. Open your heart to God's call to you to have this personal relationship.
9: And you've been listening to Randy Peterson tell the story of George Whitefield and Ben Franklin and this unique collaboration. We hear about Whitefield's absolute oratory prowess and how just brilliant he is at moving the masses. Thousands and thousands would appear and appear because Ben Franklin had been, well, promoting Whitefield's arrival in the United States. And what he was doing, Whitefield, was moving people with the Holy Spirit on the spot to mass crowds. And they weren't used to this in churches. And delivering people on the spot, saving people. And of course, what Franklin was amazed at was the change in the people in the neighborhoods he dwelt in Philadelphia and the area. And he liked what he saw. He saw what repentance had done in people's lives. They'd become better versions of themselves. And there it was. Franklin had helped in some ways create this massive star who had, by many counts, had spoken to nearly 1 in 2 Americans on his tours across all 13 colonies. Forget about big concert tours. Forget about big promoters. The very first big concert tour and promoter, the printer and the preacher. When we come back, more of this remarkable story here on Our American Stories.
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9: And we continue with Our American Stories and the story of the printer and the preacher. Let's pick up where we last left off with author Randy Peterson.
11: When Franklin began doing science and being recognized for his great scientific achievements with lightning, you remember the kite and the string, Whitfield sent him a congratulatory letter saying, I see you're becoming famous as a scientist. That's great. But here's something that you should experiment with. Look into the new birth. And Ben stayed with the friendship. And that's what I find amazing, that he wasn't turned off by this. He respected that George was doing what George always did. There were times in that friendship when Ben stood up for George and George stood up for Ben, and that despite their religious differences, Ben had a great respect for George's ministry. And there was a backlash against George's ministry, and some were doubting whether there was really an orphanage in Georgia. And George did everything he could to prove, yes, it's there. But they were saying, oh, he's just lining his own pockets with all the money he raises and whatever. Ben wrote an important editorial in his newspaper that was then picked up by other papers as well, that George's has integrity. There really is an orphanage there, and this is all that George thinks about and works for. There was a later point when Ben was in England speaking to Parliament about the Stamp Act that Americans hated to pay taxes on paper goods. And while they did repeal the Stamp Act, they actually passed other taxes on Americans, and some of the Americans blamed Ben Franklin for that. And there was a backlash against Ben at that time in the 1760s. George wrote a letter, and this is a fascinating element of George's ministry too. He had a letter network, a letter writing network, where he could write a letter to a friend in America who would make a dozen copies and send them to a dozen friends who would make another dozen copies and send to other friends and other friends. It was social media in the 1700s that George sent a letter to his network that was passed through the American colonies saying, Ben has served his country well. The end of George's life. It was 1769. He made his last visit, his 7th voyage to America, which is quite important when you think about it. Took 2 to 3 months to cross the ocean each time. And so those round trips, you add them up, and that's like 3 years of George's life he spent on a ship going back and forth to America. Anyway, he makes his last trip in 1769, and he's still just in his 50s, but he is worn down. He is asthmatic. He is fatigued. He has kind of preached himself to death here, that traveling, riding a horse for an hour and getting off and preaching and then riding another hour and preaching again, preaching four times a day sometimes, it had caught up with him, and he was at the end of his ministry and his life. And he was in New England at the time and staying with a friend in Newburyport, Massachusetts. And as the story goes, there was a group of people outside the home pleading for Whitfield to speak to them, some final words to them, some exhortation for them. And so he did, and went to a balcony and spoke to that group. And those were the last public words that he spoke. He went to bed that night, had a fitful night, and the next afternoon passed away. There was, of course, an outpouring of grief in America and England. Charles Wesley wrote a beautiful eulogy. The young poet Phyllis Wheatley wrote a poem that is still a classic of early American literature in honor of George Whitfield.
10: Phyllis Wheatley was the most famous African-American poet, male or female, in the 18th century. And she had actually heard Whitfield preach and, it seems, responded positively to his message. She really embraced the message that he preached. And in her poem, you see these roots about the impartiality of God's love for her people. And so his message was transformative for her, not just on a personal level, but actually connected deeply to her. Phyllis Wheatley is one of those figures who links the Great Awakening message, the spiritual message of new birth, to social transformation in things like the abolition of slavery.
11: And of course, Ben Franklin put out a statement praising the integrity of George Whitfield and his zeal for God. One more story I want to tell, and it goes back to 1756, sort of the middle of this friendship between George and Ben, the middle of George's ministry in America. Ben writes a letter to George. Interesting that this is Ben suggesting something to George, not George pushing something on Ben. Ben says to George, wouldn't it be great if you and I could start a colony out by the Ohio River? And that was sort of the Wild West for them at that point, right? They hadn't settled out further than that. So that in the western reaches of the colonies, what if we started a colony? Wouldn't it be great to combine the things that we each do? Your religion and my sense of industry. We could create a colony that was both religious and industrious, a community that worked together. And you think about what Ben did, and he was always finding ways for communities to work together. He started a lending library when people couldn't afford books. He started a fire company when they were worried about fires raging through the cities. He started a town watch for security. He started all sorts of ways for communities to band together and to work together for the good of all. That's what Ben would bring to that kind of colony. But of course, he recognized that George brought a spiritual element. George brought a connection with God that was equally important in starting a new colony. Now, Ben probably wasn't actually suggesting that they would do this. This wasn't a proposal. It was kind of a musing for him, a wistful thinking. Wouldn't it be great if we could do that? And that particular colony never got started. Except maybe it did. And maybe it's called the United States of America. Think about it. That these two elements, the spiritual element that George Whitfield brought and that sense of a community working together for the good of all, both of those things came together in the forming of the United States just a few decades later. Of course, Ben was involved in the Declaration of Independence, the Constitution. He was actually making those things happen in that time. But there was a deep sense of spirituality that was in America at that time, in large part thanks to the ministry of George Whitfield, who had gone throughout all of the colonies saying, you can't let a church do your believing for you. It's up to you. You can't let your faith rest in the church. You are trusting in God who loves you. Open your heart to God. It's up to you, not any other body, to do that for you.
0: Jesus said, "Truly, truly, I say to you, unless one is born again, he cannot see the kingdom of God."
11: It was that sense of personal responsibility that George preached throughout the colonies and that people made part of their own spiritual lives. It was a massive revival. We call it the Great Awakening now. And it really changed America in a spiritual direction. So, George Whitefield, Ben Franklin, together they form a combination that we still have today, of a society that works, but also a society that trusts, that opens its heart to God.
9: And a terrific job on the production, editing, and storytelling by our own Greg Hengler. And a special thanks to author Randy Peterson. His book, The Printer and the Preacher, Ben Franklin, George Whitefield, and the Surprising Friendship That Invented America. And what a story he told. And what I love is that Whitefield was continually trying to convert his pal Ben, and Ben took no offense. He knew that George was being George and loved him for it. And Whitefield, well, that interesting part of his life where he essentially had created his own social media network through his letter writing. But I can only tell you, his letters must have been remarkable. Why else would people copy 10, 12, 14 copies and then send them off to their friends? But he had a way of connecting with ordinary people about spiritual life and being the life of being a Christian. 7 voyages he took to the United States. And I'm not talking flying across the pond. I mean sailing across the pond. 2 to 3 months for each trip. 3 years of his life spent on the ocean and into his 50s, worn down by all this travel. He had preached himself almost literally to death. The story of the printer and the preacher here on Our American Stories.
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1: KOA News Time, 11 o'clock. A majority of Colorado drivers admit to being speeders. The Colorado Department of Transportation's Driving Behavior Report finds 73% of Coloradans say they exceed the speed limit on main highways at least some of the time. CDOT says speeding is a major factor in Colorado crashes, contributing to 234 deaths in 2025, or 33% of total traffic fatalities. Rockies catcher Hunter Goodman waxes 40th homer into the left field stands. KOA voice of the Rockies, Jack Corrigan, calling the play.
13: First Rocky with 40 home runs in a season since Nolan Arenado 7 years ago.
1: And as if that wasn't enough, Goodman comes back top of the ninth to smack another homer into the left field stands. Goodman becomes only the sixth catcher in National League history to knock out 40 home runs, now 41. Rocks over the Sox, 9-6. The Broncos have another tough test with the Rams coming to town. Defensive coordinator Vance Joseph says nothing really changes from week to week.
14: Just playing honest, you know, stopping the run, obviously not giving up explosive plays. You know, that's the key with these offenses. But for us, it's the norm. It's been our third week, so our approach is the same. You know, it's to stop the run and keep the big ones off of us and win third downs and win red zone and, you know, rush the quarterback the right way and just play good ball.
1: The Rams bring a stacked roster coming off a Monday night win over the Giants in Los Angeles. Nice Sunday on tap with mostly sunny skies and highs in the mid-80s. Heading to the Broncos game, Fox 31 Chief Meteorologist Dave Frazier has your Sunday forecast.
15: For the Broncos game, looks great. Kickoff temperature near 80 at 620 and then down to about 70 degrees. And again, a little windy. If you're going to be tailgating, keep that in mind.
1: KOA coverage of the Broncos-Rams starts at 9 a.m. with kickoff at Empower Field and Mile High at 620 p.m. From the Common Spirit Health KOA News Desk, I'm Gordon Scott.
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0: the Great Lakes, on the other side of Erie. I'm Ryan Recker, your host tonight on Coast to Coast AM. Big show planned for you tonight. Lon Milo Duquette on magic, the occult, and a topic I think a lot of people are interested in, Aleister Crowley. A lot of great ties to him. Is he misunderstood? Maybe is a question some people have been asking as of late. So we'll talk to Lon about that in the first half of the show. Second half, we're going to talk to Kathleen Reddy Diane, a medium, on messages from the other side and soulmates. Welcome into the show. Thank you for all the great emails. Ryan Recker at coasttocoastam.com is the email address. I do keep it up during the show, and I try to respond to messages during the break. And I got a couple of very interesting emails last night after the show, and there was one in particular that stands out from a Marine who worked Guantanamo Bay some couple decades ago. And he was telling me about all the different hauntings on the base there and what it was like working the military when the hauntings were happening. Whenever you have a military base and hauntings, it makes you wonder, is there secret technology that's being used? Is there something about that spot? Is it what's going on at the spot that attracts something out there that's paranormal? And I wish I could read the whole thing, but some of the things he mentioned, one day he was working the perimeter and he saw something he can't describe about the size of an elephant. He said he would hear footsteps and there'd be no one there. He said several hours could pass by and they wouldn't be able to account for the missing time. Really strange stuff there. Maybe that could be a show in the future. But I do like getting those types of emails, your experiences. Ryan Recker at coasttocoastam.com is how you do it. We're going to talk about Aleister Crowley and some of the history there. British occultist, magician, and author Lon Milo Duquette will join us after the break. I'm Ryan Recker on Coast to Coast AM. Don't go anywhere.
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0: And welcome back to Coast AM. I'm your host, Ryan Recker, and joining us here is a singer-songwriter, which I don't know how much of that plays into the creative side of his work, because he talks and writes about some really fascinating topics. Lon Milo Duquette, thank you so much for joining us here on Coast to Coast AM.
4: Well, thank you for having me, Ryan.
0: Do you have your guitar near you? Are we going to hear some music tonight?
4: You are not.
0: It's a little bit late. You'd wake up other people in the house. I know how that goes. My office in the basement is directly below the master bedroom, so my wife sometimes will let me know if I'm getting too animated or too loud at night. So I know how that goes. A guitar would be off limits.
4: Yes.
0: I think something that maybe as an American I need to figure out, because when I listen to the Ozzy Osbourne song, Black Sabbath, Mr. Crowley, but I understand, is it Crowley? How's the correct way to pronounce Aleister Crowley or Aleister Crowley?
4: Well, the way Aleister Crowley pronounced it was Crowley, and he said it rhymes with holy. And
0: okay.
4: Yeah. Actually, Ozzy's song really didn't have anything to do with Aleister Crowley.
0: Well, when you hear it, you think, oh, okay, yeah. Yeah. Some of the lyrics line up. It makes it look like it is, at
4: least. You know, it's a great song, but Ozzy didn't know that much about Crowley, except that he was kind of a spooky character. So that was enough.
0: Most people, they don't know a lot. Is he misunderstood, Aleister Crowley?
4: Oh, my heavens, yes. Not that he wasn't a wild and crazy guy, okay, but he purposefully sort of cultivated this super dark persona, thinking that everybody was, anybody who counted and was smart enough kind of to see what he was getting at would instantly sort of see through that persona. And those who were easily frightened, he more or less didn't have any use for them anyway, kind of thing.
0: Let's talk about the lore behind him, because there is a lot of lore. What's true and what's not? What do people need to know about Aleister Crowley?
4: Oh, well, that it's unlikely that he ever committed a crime of any kind. He was probably the most vilified character of the 20th century. And he, like I said, he sort of cultivated an infamous persona. But he was a serious occultist in his own way. He was just a very wild and unorthodox holy man. If he would have been alive today, instead of cultivating his great work and everything else in the first half of the 20th century, if he'd have been alive today, people wouldn't have given him another thought. Just everything, including his bisexuality, in those days could land you in jail. And, as a serious, spiritual explorer, he was right up there. And, there were very, very, very few people kind of on the cutting edge of mind exploration and things like that. There were very few people could appreciate him at the time. And so he sort of lived an artist's bohemian kind of lifestyle and was out in the open about it.
0: Right.
4: And the fact that he studied the spiritual art form and the spiritual discipline of ceremonial magic, which in most people's mind, especially in the day, meant black magic, anything that wasn't sort of mainstream spiritual disciplines and belief was immediately suspect as being black magic.
0: Well, can you give an example of that?
4: Well, sure. There's a very common Eastern tantric technique that is just a normal tantric technique of Tibet, Nepal, India, that actually encountered the act of sexual orgasm. And but in those days, you couldn't discuss things like, you couldn't even have you know, explicit pictures in medical journals in those days. But the fact that in the ecstasy of orgasm, in a devotional, in a kind of a devotional way, Crowley called that the sacrifice of a baby. Okay.
0: No.
4: If you had sex without it resulting in a baby, and Crowley wanted to write about it, he thinly disguised it as saying, you know, oh, I sacrificed 124 babies in 1 year. At least that's what my diaries say.
0: And, well, let me mention this, because I'm a pretty square dude, and I know it's 2026. I wouldn't be able to pick up on that. The innuendo, even today, would be tough. Were people, did they understand that at the time, what he was talking about?
4: No. And he overestimated the intelligence of his audience. Okay. And if he is guilty of anything, it was incredibly poor judgment.
0: And, right. So people would take it literally? Is that what they would see that and they would take it literally, and that kind of added to the mystery behind him?
4: Yes. And another good example is Crowley was a world-class mountaineer. As a matter of fact, he has several Himalayan mountain climbing records, especially the days camping at certain altitudes that still hold. You can look him up in, you know, the Crowley expeditions. But two of his native porters died on one of the expeditions. And word got back to England I guess would say his enemies, and they said that he murdered them and ate them. Okay, he murdered. The rumor was he murdered and ate his two Sherpas. Okay, when he got back to India after the expedition, some reporters asked him, "Is it true you killed and ate two of your Sherpas?" And Crowley, thinking that is, you know, such an absurd thing to say, he said, "Oh, yes, you know, you get very hungry at those altitudes." And he figured everybody would get the joke, but they didn't. Okay, and that Sherpa eating incident followed him the rest of his life. Now, there's a very, very scholarly and very fair and balanced biography of Crowley that has come out in the last 10 years or so. It's called Perder Rabo. And by Richard Kaczynski, Dr. Richard Kaczynski. And anything that you would care to read about Crowley to explain and disabuse many of the more absurd rumors about him, you can find dispelled in that modern biography.
0: Okay. It's interesting to think that media and press were going to him for comment. So was he like a celebrity? Was it the reporters, almost like TMZ would today, would go to a celebrity looking for comment. Was it in that context?
4: Almost in that context, because he was flamboyant. He was rich. He inherited a whole lot of money. He was already a published and acclaimed poet. And
0: he could sell newspapers.
4: Yes. And in those days, they had what they called yellow journalism, which was, sensationalist tabloid kind of things. And they found anything with Crowley's name on the headlines sold newspapers. And for a long while, he seemed to enjoy that. In a way, it did help attract to him those people that really kind of did understand the depth of his philosophical and magical work. So,
0: well, I guess with they read the headlines and some understand it, some don't. Does that mean he had followers? Did he have people that looked at him as a religious leader, a social leader? Did he have almost not necessarily cult-like, but maybe I should ask it. Was there some sort of following that way?
4: Yes, he had a small following, including one of the most famous military men of Great Britain, General Fuller. That's literally the guy that created the concept of tank warfare, who was quite a poet himself. And he had quite the poet Victor Newberg was friends of his. And Crowley also belonged to the most influential magical society in England, and that was the Hermetic Order of the Golden Dawn. And he joined the Golden Dawn just as the Golden Dawn was having a schism and literally a wizard war. And that's what my new book, it's a novel about Aleister Crowley. It's fiction, but it's based on the wizard war, if you will, of the breakup of the Hermetic Order of the Golden Dawn, when Crowley was just sort of a wide-eyed, flamboyant.

0: is the name of the book if people wanted to search for it and find it online. Another interesting question. I got this email question twice, and the question was, Aleister Crowley, was he a British spy?
1: Yes. Well, you know, I wasn't there, so I can only I can only be so confident in that. But there is a book that's well researched the author's name is Spence. Now, a few years back on Masterpiece Theater, Sam Neill played the part of Riley Ace of Spies, the most famous English spy of the first World War. Spence also wrote a book called Aleister Crowley, Secret Agent 666.
0: Okay.
1: And in those days, the British intelligence wasn't a well-funded government program. They recruited amateur spies. Okay. Mm-hmm. People who could travel on their own nickel and traveled in circles would give them access to important information. It appears that Crowley was recruited in Cambridge during his early college days. And it seemed that he and Sidney Reilly were in the same European capitals at the same time, in the same years, in the same months, for a number of consecutive years at the start of World War I. Also, Crowley lived in the United States. He lived in New York and got a job as a German propaganda newspaper. It was Crowley's editorials during World War I, the United States was dangerously close to coming in into World War I on Germany's side, okay? And it appears that Crowley's job was to do everything he could from a disinformation campaign to bring America in on England's side. And so,
0: but he was writing for a German propaganda paper, so he did it from that side of it.
1: Well, he wrote such outrageous and insane editorials, pro-German editorials, to make Germany sound even more insane and bent on world domination than they actually were. So it was Crowley's articles that members of Congress were shaking in the air to bring America in on England's side.
0: Wow. Author Lon Milo Duquette, you can find his book Young Aleister Crowley and the Magician's Revolt online if you do a search. Excited to see that got picked up and optioned for a movie, which is always cool to be kind of get that inside information. We're going to talk more about Aleister Crowley coming up after the break. And if you have any questions, we'll take some of your calls in the second hour. But feel free to email me, Ryan Recker at coasttocoastam.com. Any questions for Lon, feel free to message me those. I try to incorporate them. Like that British spy, I had multiple people email me wanting to talk about that. So I have a few more coming up on Coast to Coast AM. Don't go anywhere.

0: that can knock out some autopilot functions after a missed landing. Fox's Carmen Roberts with more.
1: The Wall Street Journal reports the problem stems from a cockpit software update and can happen when pilots change their flight path after aborting a landing. In some cases, pilots could be forced to fly manually at low altitude, potentially in bad weather or other challenging conditions.
0: Boeing told airlines in August it did not consider the issue a safety risk, though the FAA says they are investigating. A reminder to drivers crossing the west side of the metro area by way of eastbound I-70. Bridge work is scheduled to keep all lanes of eastbound I-70 closed at Kipling Street through 6 o'clock Tuesday morning. Eastbound I-70 traffic will be detoured by way of the Kipling interchange ramps. Additionally, Kipling will be closed to cross traffic under I-70. From the Common Spirit Health KOA News Desk, I'm Gordon Scott.
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1: Well, when I hear that author Lon Milo Duquette says these lyrics don't make a lot of sense compared to the reality of Mr. Crowley, as Ozzy would say. Aleister Crowley is the subject of what we're talking about here tonight. I'll tell you, that's a song a lot of people like. I think people were waiting for us to play that, so it has to be the first song out of the gate. 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Lon Milo Duquette is our guest. Aleister Crowley is the topic. We'll continue this after the break. I'm Ryan Recker on Coast to Coast AM. Don't go anywhere.
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1: And welcome back to Coast AM. I'm Ryan Recker. If you want to email me, ryanrecker@coasttocoastam.com. Lon Milo Duquette is our guest in his new book, Young Aleister Crowley in the Magician's Revolt. You can find that online. Lon, I have a few email questions for you. One person was asking about the time frame. So Aleister Crowley died 1947. He was in his 70s when he died. Did you ever meet any of his family members during your life, talk to people that knew him?
7: Oh, I talked to plenty of people that knew him. As a matter of fact, I was kind of superstitious and, you know, scared about what I heard about Aleister Crowley, because you hear and read good things, but mostly you hear and read horrible things like that, baby eating and things like that. But I was really lucky enough in the early 1970s to meet and well, first of all, two of Crowley's students, Grady L. McMurtry, who was the only American to be able to visit personally with Crowley during World War II, and because he was a lieutenant in the U.S. Army, he had a jeep and could go visit Crowley. He was an initiate of Crowley's order, the Ordo Templi Orientis, in Los Angeles. And so I met Grady and his wife Phyllis, who was had never met Crowley but had written Crowley since the late 30s. She's an American too. And at the time they were married, and I met both of them, and they were able to answer my questions directly. Did he eat babies? You know, is it true he ate babies? And, you know, after they stopped laughing, you know, they sort of took me by the hand and walked me through it. Then I also was met and was friends with and on a pretty regular basis in the early 80s. I think I met him in 1979. Francis Israel Rigardi, who was wasn't exactly a neighbor of mine, but he was just over the hill in Studio City at the time. And he was Aleister Crowley's private secretary in the 1920s. Okay. And he was one of the only, at the time, Crowley biographers. And I could ask him straightforward questions. And just knowing those three people, plus Helen Parsons Smith, who was had been married to Jack Parsons of Strange Angel fame, the rocket scientist. There's a crater on the moon named after him. He invented jet powered takeoff. And so I met his widow, Helen, and she became our close family friend until her death. And so I was able to put a personal face on all of these otherwise fabled characters. And
1: Well, when you talk to them, do you kind of get this feeling he was more satirical in the sense that, you know, he played off of the impression that he had, gave this wrong impression because it was much larger than life type of feeling? Or and going back to the magic that was in him, the magician side, some people believe he had some sort of special power. There was something special with him on that side. So did he just have this giant appearance, or was there something more to it?
7: Oh, magic. We all have this magic power within us. Ask any self-help person. We've all got the magic. Magic is, I would say, it's a spiritual art form that does deal with the unseen powers and abilities inherent in every human being, if they would only you know, kind of wake up enough to see what kind of a wonderful spiritual entity they really are. So his magic was quite quite serious. And for those who knew him, he took the disciplines and the literature of his magic quite seriously. So he wasn't he no longer had to you know, put on a false persona for his personal students at all. He was quite in his own way a guru kind of character, not so much he didn't want cult members. Okay. Mm-hmm. He thought that attitude was was too subservient to for someone who was learning to discover and do their own true will. And so he was quite serious. Now there are those that would for a time hang on his every word, you know, like the characters in The Life of Brian, you know, I have his shoe, you know, he gave us his sandal, you know, but that didn't last long around Crowley, because he really wanted you to settle into self-discovery. And his whole thing about do what thou wilt shall be the whole of the law is more or less just a sublime philosophy that every one of us, you and me and everybody, every monad of consciousness is here because we need to be here. We wouldn't even be sucking our breath in and out unless there was something in this universe that we need to do that can only be done by us. And it's our job to find out what that is and do it. And he was quite frank about saying, if you discover what that is, that's your will. And that's what you're here to do. So do it. Okay. And if you find out what that is, that's exactly the same thing that people for the last few thousand years have been trying to say is God's will. And he says it's a whole lot easier to find out what your will is than it is to try to guess what a God's will is for you and then attempt to cooperate with that. No, find out what you're here to do, because everybody's got that job.
1: And well, it's kind of playing off of that. And when you look at what he's saying there, and, you know, especially during that time frame, late 1800s, early 1900s, when you hear things like that, which is, you know, forget about God's will. You can have your own will. You just have to find out what it is. I think when people hear things like that, they'll say, okay, and he's a magician, dark magic, the dark arts. He's kind of tipping his toe, or even going even further, fully embracing the dark magic side of things. Is that true, or is that just part of the lore behind him?
7: Well, that's part of the superstition that people would project on something they don't understand. Yeah. Mm-hmm.
1: So that when people see that, and he kind of did his own thing, from what I understand, he kind of rejected Christianity. So organized religion, things like that, he wasn't into. So was he, was rejection the right word, or was he against it? How was his relationship with, let's say, other religions?
7: Well, as far as the modern, his parents were Plymouth Brethren, which was a kind of a Protestant cult. He was against ignorance and superstition, no matter what form it took. As far as the mystical and ethical teachings of Jesus, he had no problem with that whatsoever. As a matter of fact, Crowley's magic is sort of Kabbalah based, which is, in a sense, Jewish mysticism. And, so the idea of the divine and the consciousness of the singularity of Godhead and all of that was all just perfectly, fit in with Crowley's, Crowley's thing. What didn't fit in with Crowley's things is, fear and superstition and, anything that would, sort of, even hint of being a death cult of some kind. And, the idea of the, much of Crowley's, nomenclature and the words that he used and the imagery that he used and the metaphors that he used were Christian metaphors, including his identity as the beast 666.
1: Right.
7: This is,
1: yeah.
7: This is another thing that the, it's simply an interpretation or the misinterpretation of the last, couple thousand years over that, those particular verses in the book of the Revelation. And, not that he had any problem with the book of the Revelation. He had a big problem with the interpretation of it. And he saw that, ages go in cycles. And in a sense, the Christian era brought in a new cycle of human consciousness and religious, spiritual consciousness. And just as it took over an older age, that will be overtaken too in the normal course of human, mental, literally mental evolution. You know, in that last 2,000 years, we figured that, the sun doesn't go up and down. It's the earth that turns around. You know, that's pretty fundamental stuff, but it did characterize that misconception characterized the whole, religious formula of a couple thousand years. And now we know the sun stays on all the time. And so we more or less, in the back of our minds, realize that we stay on all the time and that death and winter are just the shifting of a shadow. And so, in that way of looking at things, using a vocabulary of images that were already there, that we're already used to seeing, he identified with 666, which is actually the Hebrew Kabbalistic number of the sun itself.
1: And, was he a numerologist? Some people were asking.
7: Yes. Yes. He was a Kabbalistic, a numerologist. And to a degree, I am too. I've written two books called The Chicken Kabbalah and The Son of Chicken Kabbalah, if you want to be introduced to that concept.
1: Well, another question that people wanted me to bring up was the guitarist for Led Zeppelin, Jimmy Page. Did he buy Aleister Crowley's home?
7: Yes, he owned it for a while. And it's recently been, it burned down about 10 years ago for the second or third time. But it's been completely restored and is, a Scottish, what do they call it when it's, like a national monument? It's been totally,
1: just a historic landmark or something.
7: Landmark, yeah.
1: So, okay, it burned down multiple times. That's a bad sign, I think.
7: Well, you know, it's funny. In one of Crowley's received books, you know, he wrote a lot of books, so he just him writing it. But he wrote a few books in sort of a trance state. And one of them, talks about his house being burned down two or three times. And it was.
1: It's like a prediction. Oh, boy.
7: Yeah, and it's, but it'll always come back, he says. And it has, even better than it was. I visited there before it was burned down the second time.
1: Yeah, and, wow.
7: And yeah,
1: that's Jimmy interesting Page, to predict that.
7: Yeah, Jimmy Page is a big collector of Crowley's works. And of course, the Beatles put Crowley on the cover of Sgt. Pepper's.
1: So. Oh, that's right. Okay, well, do you want to take some questions from listeners in the next hour?
7: Sure.
1: A famous magician, you may know one thing about Aleister Crowley, and the truth may be a completely different thing. So ask your questions to author Lon Milo Duquette. I'm Ryan Recker. 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The Jimmy Page connection has come through a few times in my email. I'm sure there's a lot of other pop culture references we could bring up about it. But it would be best for you just call in and you can talk about it with our guest Lon Milo Duquette on Coast to Coast AM. Don't go anywhere.

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7: From ABC News, I'm Dave Packer. The nor'easter slamming the East Coast has turned deadly. A 56-year-old man killed in Brooklyn, New York, when a tree fell on him while he was walking through a parking lot. States of emergency in New York and New Jersey, but this storm impacting the coast from the Carolinas to New England. People in waterfront communities cleaning up damage while officials warn that worsening conditions could still be on the way. Massachusetts fisherman Dave Marciano says folks in the fishing industry are staying home.
8: We knew this was coming. I'm sure the vast majority of the fleet is home safe. We knew this is a big blow. It's coming. And it's nothing to mess around with.
7: On Long Island, New York, Suffolk County Executive Ed Romaine.
9: Montauk is getting hit with 50-mile-an-hour winds. Our concern is that trees will topple, and with them, power lines.
7: Meanwhile, Hawaii is bracing for its second hurricane in less than 2 months. Tropical storm warnings and hurricane watches are in effect for the Big Island as it gets lashed by Hurricane Nolo. ABC's Jacqueline Lee is in Hilo.
10: We are, you know, starting to feel the wind gusts pick up. The rain has been on and off, and we are expecting more than a foot of rain and wind gusts up to 75 miles an hour. Now, Hawaii has been hit really hard over this current year. The governor saying there have been 4 major disasters that have generated more than $1 billion to even recover from, and now they're getting hit with yet another hurricane. Jacqueline Lee, ABC News, Hilo, Hawaii.
7: 4 Americans are among the 6 people killed after an explosion collapsed a building in Athens. Firefighters recovered the bodies of 6 people reported missing after Friday's blast. The U.S. State Department blames a gas leak. And President Trump announced he's approved new fuel economy standards for cars. While the president's announcement is slim on details and the new standards are not immediately clear, the president says that they will terminate Biden-era policies for electric vehicles. You're listening to ABC News.
11: Here's
5: the latest from KOA News. Douglas County drivers, take a look at your license plate tag.
11: Starting Monday, the Sheriff's Office is launching Operation Tag Sweep. For the next 2 weeks, deputies will be keeping a closer eye out for vehicles with expired or improper registration. Deputies say they've recently stopped vehicles with plates expired as far back as 2019 and 2020. If your tags are expired, you could face a fine of up to $95.50. Drivers can renew them online, by mail, at a grocery store kiosk, or through the Douglas County Clerk and Recorder's Office. Mindy Stone, KOA.
5: With the L.A. Rams coming to town to take on the Broncos at Empower Field at Mile High, Broncos wide receiver Cortland Sutton is excited to battle Rams defensive back Trent McDuffie and Jalen Watson.
12: Familiar foes, you know, obviously they're going to be in different jerseys, but familiar guys that you know, I've been playing against Trent for a while now, with him being in Kansas City and getting a chance to go against him in a different uniform. It's going to be good.
5: The Broncos are adding some new faces to the active roster, elevating fifth-year long snapper Mitchell Vrabone, rookie wide receiver Kobe Katsis, and fullback Adam Prentice. Running back Jonah Coleman is placed on injured reserve. KOA coverage of the Broncos-Rams starts at 9 a.m. with kickoff at Empower Field at Mile High at 6:20 p.m. Rockies catcher Hunter Goodman becomes only the sixth catcher in National League history to knock out 40 home runs.
13: 3-2 pitch, and Goodman hits this deep to left field. There it goes. Number 40, Hunter Goodman. What a swing. What a season.
5: Goodman hit the 91-mile-an-hour cutter off White Sox pitcher Noah Schultz, sending it 381 feet into the left field stands, but he wasn't finished. Top of the ninth.
14: Hunter Goodman will swing and drive it to left, to the warning track, to the wall, leaping in. Tanachi can't get it. Number 41, Hunter Goodman.
5: Rocks over the Sox, 9-6. From the Common Spirit Health KOA News Desk, I'm Gordon Scott.
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1: Well, what kind of questions do you have for our guest, Lon Milo Duquette? Our topic here was the British cultist and magician, Aleister Crowley. And there's a lot of lore behind him, some of it true, some of it not. It seems like there's a lot of it not true. And it's kind of interesting, the part that he played in history and magic, at least for that time period. Maybe you have some questions. Call them in. We'll take those over the course of the next hour. I'm looking forward to seeing some of those. A couple of stories at coasttocoastam.com, which is kind of interesting. I saw that there was a teenager that can time travel through the memories of his life. I wondered if we all time travel that way. If you go back and think about deeply something that's happened in your life, and then next thing you know, it's like 10 minutes later and you just realized your eyes glossed over and you're just on your own trip through your mind. Don't we all do that? But apparently this kid could go back to like 3 years old, which is pretty remarkable. If you think about your earliest memory, a lot of times you can't go back that far, but this teenager can. Interesting story at coasttocoastam.com, along with some other great stories you can find right there. We'll talk more Aleister Crowley. Get your questions. I'll try to get some of your email questions into Ryan Recker at coasttocoastam.com. That is coming up next on Coast to Coast AM.
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1: And welcome back to Coast AM. I'm your host, Ryan Recker. If you want to email me, RyanRecker at coasttocoastam.com. I try to go through those during the break. Our guest here is an author, and he wrote a new book called Young Aleister Crowley in the Magician's Revolt, which is getting great reviews, by the way. I did a quick little search for it. And we're looking at close to 5 stars, 4.7 out of 5 stars online, which is quite the feat when you have lots of ratings and reviews. If you have just maybe two or three reviews and it's that high, you could be skeptical. But when you have as many reviews on this and it's still that high, it goes to show you it's a good book. Lon Milo Duquette, thank you for joining us here tonight. Are you ready to take some calls from listeners?
5: Oh, I hope so.
1: I hope so, too. I mean, I got some good email questions. We can do those, too. How about we start with east of the Rockies? Jeff is in Michigan, where I'm at as well. Jeff, you're on Coast to Coast AM. Go ahead.
6: Oh, thank you, Mr. Record, for taking my call. Ask your guest, or I'm asking your guest, if he thinks Aleister Crowley or any of his followers, if they had one available, if they would have probably used something like an electromagnetic wave Ouija board.
5: Well, you know, that's a very interesting question. You know, I wouldn't doubt that they would at least want to experiment with any of the technology that was available to them at that time. There's nothing I can point to that would indicate to me that any of them were into any of the sort of Wellville kind of, you know, electric enemas and things like that. But Crowley did use the Ouija board. As a matter of fact, there's a relatively new book called Aleister Crowley and the Ouija Board, by Jerry Cornelius. And, I wouldn't doubt it. Okay. And I don't think Crowley would discourage exploration like that.
1: Okay, great. Thank you very much. You know, one email question I thought was kind of interesting, and, you know, your book, Young Aleister Crowley and the Magician's Revolt, you said, has been picked up and optioned for a movie. Sometimes you know how that goes. If it gets picked up, option doesn't necessarily mean it makes it all the way through the process. But
5: absolutely,
1: still,
5: and I'll believe it when I see it, you know.
1: In your mind, do you have an actor that would play him perfectly?
5: Well, not any that are living.
1: Okay, let's say any actor in the history of acting. Who would be the perfect person to portray him?
5: Johnny Depp.
1: Really? Well, he's alive. I mean,
5: yeah, he's alive.
1: Depp still.
5: Alan, many years ago when we were chopping the screenplay around, Alan Rickman, the great British actor Alan Rickman.
1: Fantastic.
5: Actually signed a letter of intent to play Crowley.
1: Really?
5: Yes. And
1: I didn't know that.
5: But that was, now we're looking 20 years ago, because I've been working on this project a long time.
1: Is that right? It's been that long. Well, I hope for you that it gets through. Let's take another call. Let's go on the wild card line. Mark is in California. Mark, you're on Coast to Coast AM. Go ahead.
7: Yeah, hi, you guys. I was wondering if the author can mention anything about Crowley's connection to Alan Dulles when he was CIA, you know, director in 1951, and the LSD and the Sandoz Corporation that was manufacturing the LSD, also the IG Farben connection, because their upper management was very much into Tibetan occultism with Otto Kahn. And also, I believe Crowley was the Grand Master of the Templars Lodge in England. And also his real name, I believe it's a Jewish name. His Aleister Crowley is not his real name. And now listen off air to that.
5: Okay, thanks. Okay. Yeah, his full name was Edward Alexander Crowley. That was his given name. I don't know if we could characterize him as the head of the Knights Templar in England. He was a Freemason. I believe Alan Dulles Mm-hmm. And psychedelic explorations and experiments and interest in remote viewing and things like that came just a few years after Crowley's death. He hadn't really been involved with what would later become MI5, MI6. For quite a number of years, although when he died in 1947, they found a letter from the then head of British intelligence of some kind, I think perhaps naval intelligence, requesting the honor of his or the pleasure of his company or his presence at a meeting. Now, why Crowley chose to carry that around, Crowley never, ever, ever even suggested that he was working for British intelligence. All of the, if he indeed was, he carried that secret to his death. And Mr. Spence, the guy who wrote Aleister Crowley 666, seems to have come up with enough evidence that makes that more than highly likely, though. Okay. Crowley always did insist that he was never disloyal to the British government. As a matter of fact, did everything he could on its behalf.
1: Another question that came in through the email, and they wanted to talk about his time in Egypt after he married Rose. He said that was a bizarre period. Have you studied that time?
5: Yes, as a matter of fact, there's a scene in the new book, the young Aleister Crowley, of him and Rose in Egypt. Yes, and it's a very fascinating story. Crowley and Rose were on their honeymoon. Now, Crowley had, after the, I guess we'd call it the Wizard War of the Golden Dawn, Crowley decided to just give magic a break for a while. He went up to Scotland to golf with his friend Gerald Kelly. And Rose was Gerald Kelly's sister, and they married in Scotland. And he wanted to make love to her under every romantic moon in the world. Okay, he was such a
1: romantic.
5: Such a romantic. And he took her to Cairo, where they conceived a child. And according to some report, they did spend a night in the king's chamber of the Great Pyramid. And according to the great cultist here, David Hulse, they conceived the child in the Great Pyramid. Because the timing of the pregnancy would indicate that it was at least the same week they spent the night in the king's chamber.
1: Okay, that's a story. Could you imagine having that story as an adult where you were conceived? And your is that child still alive today?
5: No. That child died. Rose, in those days, she failed to sterilize the milk nipple, milk bottle.
1: Okay.
5: Yeah. And it was one of the big traumas of Crowley's life, was losing her.
1: It's terrible.
5: But anyway, yes. And Rose started to fall into trances. Now, she wasn't an occultist at all, not interested in magic. And she started to fall into trances and told Crowley back at their hotel room that that the gods had a message for Crowley, that they were mad at him for snubbing them. Crowley questioned her. And that led to the supreme invocation of Horus in that hotel room, and the writing of Crowley's famous Book of the Law, the channeling of the Book of the Law. Rose helped channel that. So, yeah, that was a very important event in Crowley's life, that Cairo event.
1: Yeah. Well, let me go west of the Rockies, and we'll talk to Kai, who's in Alaska. You're on Coast to Coast AM with Lon Milo Duquette. Go ahead with your comment or question.
8: Hello. I have two questions. The one question I'd like you to set the story straight was Barbara Bush, Aleister Crowley's daughter.
5: No.
1: So is that a new one for you, Lon, or is that, have you heard that before?
5: Oh, I've heard it before, and she looks so much like Crowley.
1: Okay, so there's no truth to that.
5: Actually, there was enough degree separation between Barbara Bush's mother and Crowley to make that not only unlikely but impossible. But it's a great story. I only wish it was true, you know.
1: Okay, Kai, you said you had a second question. Go ahead.
8: Second question was, Marina Abramović does a lot of spirit cooking, and I was just wondering if her ritual is all theater or is it based on

0: straight. There was no one in Crowley's room at the time he died. So reports that he said anything are totally unsubstantiated. So knowing Crowley as much as I do, never having met him, I think it'd be highly unlikely that he would say that. But there was no one with him, so no one can truthfully say, quote his last words, no matter what they were.
1: Okay.
0: And what was the first part of the question, Eddie?
2: About Harry Houdini.
0: Harry,
2: he lived in the United States, and Harry Houdini was in the United States in Michigan area. And right, I just wondered if their paths have...
0: If they ever met in passing, I truly don't know. Dr. Kaczynski would probably know the exact whereabouts and stuff. But I do know that Aleister Crowley and Harry Houdini were both very skeptical of mediums and fraudulent mediums. And they both held them in not only superstition, but a level of contempt. And so I do know that the two men did have that in common, and the two men were also Freemasons. So,
1: you know, the interesting thing, thank you very much for the call, Eddie. There was from Flint, Michigan, Kenny emailed in and wanted to ask about the English Freemasons. So was he one of the leaders of that organization?
0: No.
1: No.
0: No. Okay. As a matter of fact, he was a Sir No, Scottish Rite Mason. Masonry's a very varied, many organizations, and almost all of them don't recognize each other.
1: Sure. Real quick, because we only have about a minute here. Someone else was asking about other rock stars that may have drew inspiration from Aleister Crowley. Did any come to mind?
0: Oh, well, John Lennon was certainly a fan enough to put him on along with the other people that he liked, the Beatles liked, on the cover of that. Let's see, who else? We've got, that's all I can think of. Yeah.
1: Well, we played the Van Halen song, and someone emailed in and said David Lee Roth in interviews mentions the same beliefs as Crowley. Were there any connections there, they were wondering?
0: Well, Crowley's beliefs, or thelema, is very popular nowadays, and all sorts of people who don't claim to be, you know, practicing magicians, are very attracted to the philosophical end of thelema. So it's totally understandable.
1: Okay. Yeah. It could be. Yeah. Lon Milo Duquette is our guest. His new book, Young Aleister Crowley in The Magician's Revolt. You can find that online, getting great reviews. We have another half hour. You can ask your questions directly to him after the break on Coast to Coast AM. Don't go anywhere.

0: Here's the latest from KOA. A civilian is in custody after reportedly breaking through a barrier at MacDill Air Force Base in Florida. Fox's Chris DeMeo with more.
1: The assailant violently engaged the base's security personnel, according to reports. Fox 13 says the civilian got into an argument with security, which escalated and left one officer with non-life-threatening injuries.
0: The base is not saying what led to the attack. MacDill is the headquarters of the U.S. Central Command. A man is dead after being struck by two cars. Officers responded to reports of an auto pedestrian accident Friday night near Peoria Street and Tennessee Avenue. The 35-year-old man was pronounced dead at the scene. Police say the man was crying.

0: crossing the street mid-block when he was struck by a southbound vehicle. That impact threw the man into the northbound lanes where he was hit by a second car. Both drivers remained on scene and are cooperating with investigators. Mostly sunny Sunday with highs near the mid-80s. From the Common Spirit Health KOA News Desk, I'm Gordon Scott.
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1: Well, how about that? Bowie did a song about Aleister Crowley. If you have David Bowie's song about you, that's pretty neat. If you want to email the show, Ryan Recker at coasttocoastam.com is how you do it. 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And one of the nice things about it is there's a lot of questions about Aleister Crowley. We spent the full first hour talking about him, and maybe you have some questions. 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All right. 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And what I like about it is that once we post something on there, it's there for you to share. It's easy to press play. If sometimes you have people that say, oh, I missed the show. Oh, what were they talking about? Maybe you find, as part of your research, you just want to look for certain things. You can go to the Coast to Coast AM YouTube, type in what you're looking for. Maybe there's a part of the show that's already curated for you. 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All right. Give it a try, Coast to Coast AM on YouTube. Lon Milo Duquette, our guest, in his book, Young Aleister Crowley and the Magician's Revolt. That's the new book that's out, getting great reviews. We will continue with him after the break on Coast to Coast AM.
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1: And welcome back to Coast AM. I'm Ryan Recker. Thank you for all the messages here. Our guest is Lon Milo Duquette, and his latest book, Young Aleister Crowley, you can find online and getting great reviews. Lon, are you ready to take some more questions from callers?
5: I think so, yes.
1: Great. How about we start on the wild card line? And Derek is in Lowell, Massachusetts. Derek, you're on Coast to Coast AM. Go ahead.
6: Hi, a really great show tonight. I got a quick question. I feel like this is kind of the most modern lore I can think of that might interest Coast listeners. But what do you think about the idea? You were talking about the Jimmy Page house earlier, the Beluskin house. And there's the rumor, allegedly, that Crowley was doing the Abraham Mellon rituals there to, like, summon demons or conjure entities or whatever. And when he had all these catastrophes happen, he left the house and apparently forgot to close the portal that's on the Loch Ness. And people say that allegedly maybe he let the Loch Ness in. And along the same lines, he was summoning the entity Lamb that he drew, and it looks eerily similar to the gray aliens. So he died the year of Roswell. What do you think about his connection to the UFO phenomena? Is he like, did he see an alien? Are we seeing what he saw? Or what do you think about all that?
5: Well, the drawing of Lamb certainly does look like a gray, doesn't it? It really does. Crowley talked about it. We don't know very much about the operation that he was doing. I believe he was doing it in New York. I might be wrong. At least in Crowley's mind, what we would think of as an extraterrestrial, other than another intelligence, like an angelic intelligence that can take literally any kind of form because it's a formless thing. The Beluskin House thing, there's a certain amount of truth in what you're mentioning there. Crowley started the very heroic magical operation at the time. It was like a 9-month operation to invoke his own holy guardian angel. And he used the ceremony from a 13th or actually a 14th century grimoire called The Sacred Magic of Abramelin the Mage. And it's really a 9-month program to purify yourself, to literally be holy enough to gain knowledge and conversation of your own holy guardian angel, or as the Hindu mystics would say, to open up the heart chakra. And but he was called away, okay, because part of that ceremony is once you've successfully gained knowledge and conversation of the holy guardian angel, you're supposed to gather up and one by one all of your negative baggage in your life. You have to systematically put them under control. So that is like once you've become holy enough to have the holy guardian angel, then all of the entities that have been making life miserable for you, you have to then make them, you have to become their boss and say, looky here, you know, you're now working for me and not against me. Well, anyway, okay. He was called away by MacGregor Mathers, who was in Paris, MacGregor Mathers was the head of the then head of the Golden Dawn, and Crowley was this young Aleister Crowley, and he was sort of a wide-eyed, I'm going to Paris to defend my master kind of thing. And, Crowley even writes in his diary that all the misfortunes that happened in that little town of Inverness after that, the neighbors were blaming on what Crowley was up to in that room. So what you're saying, there's a certain amount of truth in what you're saying, but it might not be as dark as you think. And I think that the Loch Ness Monster was all... sightings had already been there for years before Crowley ever showed up.
1: All right, let's take some more calls here. First-time caller Dave in Milwaukee, Wisconsin. Dave, you're on Coast to Coast AM. Go ahead.
7: Good evening, gentlemen. I have been a close listener since the days of Art Bell. I love your show. Anyway, I was curious if Aleister Crowley could, being in the dark arts, could he have been involved with Satanism? And then I also had one other question after that.
5: Well, Crowley tossed around the term Satan in all sorts of contexts, but as unless we're talking about Satan as another word for the sun or solar energy, but certainly not Satan as the personification of evil. Crowley couldn't be termed a Satanist in that context at all. But if Satan, in the context of a liberated human, free-thinking human being, the same way that Mark Twain talked about Satan as, in a sense, as a spirit of self-esteem and things like that, we could certainly say that Crowley did not superstitiously toss around the term Satan as if it was an omnificent evil, as opposed to an omnificent good. As a matter of fact, Crowley's whole philosophy was non-dual. Crowley believed in a good that was so good that it didn't have an opposite. It was a good that was so good that it swallowed up all the little goods and evils, including people's limited ideas of a good God and an evil Satan, if that makes any sense to you.
1: All right. Yeah. Thank you, Dave. For the sake of time, I want to make sure we get some more callers in, but thank you very much. I'm glad you called in first time. If you've been listening since Art Bell, what took you so long? Let's go to the wild card line in Matt. Is in Harrisburg, Pennsylvania. Matt, you're on Coast to Coast AM. Go ahead.
8: Hey, guys. Thanks. Great show. Do you have any information on the Crowley, the Thoth tarot deck? And you touched on Book of the Law, which is, I think that could probably be a whole show. But and what's up with Snowdrops from a Curate's Garden? And I'll take the answer off the air. Thanks, guys.
5: Okay. Well, I've written quite a book. It's sort of my magnum opus called Understanding Aleister Crowley's Thoth Tarot. So I would refer you to that. Not that I just want to sell you a book, but
1: That's where the work is, yeah.
5: Yeah, that's right. But Snowdrops of a Curate's Garden. Crowley was a poet. Okay, and some say he was a good poet, some say he was a great poet sometimes, and sometimes he was just a silly poet. But Snowdrops from a Curate's Garden was Crowley, early Crowley, experimenting with pornography in a limited edition, just kind of to entertain his girlfriend, actually, at the time. And he had enough money to self-publish it in a beautiful edition and say it was, published for clergymen. So yeah, it's very naughty. It's a naughty Crowley book. There's that and Lay a Sublime. And a couple others that are just so outrageously vulgar and pornographic that they're almost an art form in themselves. So okay. There's not much spiritual value to them, really.
1: All right, let's go west of the Rockies, and Chris is in Redding, California. Chris, you're on Coast to Coast AM. Go ahead.
9: Good evening. Well, that was an interesting segue. Aleister Crowley was a poet, and he had a girlfriend named Cecilia, and I'm sure you are familiar with Cecilia, and he wrote a little poem called When Cecilia Farts, and he took quite a bit of joy. I'll just let your listeners look that up. My second thought or question is, he said he had no problems with Jesus Christ, but yet Jesus Christ is the living word, is the Bible. So if he had no problems with Jesus Christ, why didn't he believe him? Especially the warnings. Sex magic, which Aleister Crowley promoted and did, is absolutely forbidden in the Holy Scriptures. As a matter of fact, God says he took Balaam and Balak, the story, he took Balaam out for teaching people sexual immorality. Also, in the book of Revelations, Jesus was mad about some of these goddess or God figures that were teaching sexual immorality as well. So I'm curious how obviously he had nothing to do with the Bible, nothing to do with Jesus, nothing holy. But my real question is, how do you justify when Cecilia farts?
1: Okay, it goes back to that. Okay. All right, Lon, how do you reconcile that?
5: Well, Chris, let's just say it's another one of Crowley's paradoxes. Okay.
1: Okay.
5: If you've read enough of, say, The Vision and the Voice, or a few other things, you might have a broader perspective of Crowley's view of Christ and the historicity or non-historicity of several kinds of scriptures. So.
1: Okay.
5: But I'm impressed that you know that little bit of odoriferous poetry from Crowley, and I hope you get a kick out of it.
1: All right, let's take another call here. Phil on the wild card line is in Indianapolis. You're on Coast to Coast AM. Go ahead.
10: Good morning, gentlemen. Mr. Duquette, I had a quick question. Could you flesh out the relationship between Jack Parsons, the founder of JPL, and Aleister Crowley through their Agape Lodge in the Thelema Order?
5: Yes, Jack Parsons joined Agape Lodge first in Hollywood under the mastership of Wilford Smith, who also was the husband of Helen Parsons Smith, our friend. And then when Wilfred, Crowley was still alive at this time, and Agape Lodge was one of the few, it was the only operating OTO lodge in the world, and they supported Crowley as best they could throughout the war times. Jack was a very bright and enthusiastic Thelemite, and Jack wanted to explore as deeply as he could the Thelemic mythos, He wrote rituals of his own, sent them to Crowley. Some of them Crowley really liked, and some of them Crowley wasn't sure what he was doing. And when Jack fell in with L. Ron Hubbard, Crowley was upset with Jack, and he said he sensed that Hubbard was. Well, he didn't have much respect, and he was glad that he was unhappy that Jack was becoming that close with Hubbard. And Jack ended up writing a beautiful, beautiful thing called The Black Pilgrimage. It's a wonderful, magical document in and of itself. But as you probably know, Jack died in a in an explosion in his home lab in Pasadena. He knocked over a can of fulminate of mercury and left this plane spectacularly.
1: Wow. Real quick, I wanted to get this email question in. A person said he heard that Crowley had influenced some of Ian Fleming's James Bond stories. Is that true?
5: Yes, it is. I don't know if he was very close friends with Ian Fleming.
1: Was it with Ian Fleming? Really?
5: Yeah.
1: Wow.
5: And as a matter of fact, Ian Fleming, of course, was with British intelligence of some kind, and they brought Crowley during World War II, when Crowley was pretty old. Ian Fleming brought Crowley into the interrogation of Rudolf Hess, who had flown an airplane to England. And before that, Fleming, it was said that that Crowley suggested that Churchill use the V for victory symbol because it was an imitation of the sign of Apophis and Typhon that could help destroy the Nazis.
1: Wow. Real quick, I want people to know where they can find your book, Young Aleister Crowley and the Magician's Revolt. Where should they go?
5: Anywhere, but you can get it on Amazon. The audio book is absolutely wonderful. It sounds like an old-time radio.
1: I saw, you know, I hopped over to Amazon. They had it on sale even, so maybe that could draw some people there. Young Aleister Crowley and author Lon Milo Duquette, thank you so much for joining us this past couple of hours. I really enjoyed the conversation.
5: Oh, thank you. It's fun.
1: I hope they pick up your book. They make a movie. That would be great. We'll have to get you back on. This is Coast to Coast AM. I'm your host, Ryan Recker. Email me, ryanrecker@coasttocoastam.com.
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17: From ABC News, I'm Dave Packer. A powerful and relentless nor'easter lashing communities from Virginia all the way to southern Maine. Coastal flooding, intense winds, heavy rain, while waves up to 16 feet high are being reported. New York and New Jersey have declared a state of emergency for counties expected to be hit hard by the powerful storm. In Scituate, Massachusetts, locals walked along the beach to watch the massive waves.
18: I didn't go too close because I didn't want to get knocked over by the waves or anything, but I was up there. And the storm has turned deadly in New York City, where a 56-year-old man who was walking through a parking lot in Brooklyn died after being struck by a falling tree. Cape Cod, Sue Mastra says that she's grateful to be alive after a tree fell on her home.
19: The building inspector came. He said it's safe, but I'm not sleeping upstairs. The car took the worst damage. It's totaled.
18: And Hawaii is bracing for its second hurricane in less than 2 months. Tropical storm warnings and hurricane watches in effect for the Big Island as it gets lashed by Hurricane Nolo. Hawaii County Mayor Kimo Alameda said officials will treat this storm just like the last one.
20: Yeah, I mean, after a while, you just get used to it. It's kind of like the new normal. We all look at each other and we think, oh, my gosh, one more time.
18: President Trump said Saturday morning that he rejected Iran's 7-day plan to reopen the Strait of Hormuz, though he did not go into specifics as to why he found the proposal unsatisfactory. He did say that the U.S. has, quote, total control of the Hormuz Strait and that massive amounts of oil are coming out. Economists say the war in Iran in its seventh month continues to have an impact.
21: The price for a gallon of diesel is sitting at $6.48 a gallon. And those higher fuel prices impact everything from food to construction. And now a new study found that U.S. consumer sentiment fell this month to a four-month low across political parties as more and more Americans worry about higher prices impacting their wallets.
18: ABC's Alex Perchet. 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
22: Well, it's... Here's the latest from KOA News. A majority of Colorado drivers admit to being speeders. The Colorado Department of Transportation's driving behavior report finds 73% of Coloradans say they exceed the speed limit on main highways at least some of the time. CDOT says speeding is a major factor in Colorado crashes, contributing to 234 deaths in 2025, or 33% of total traffic fatalities. Rockies catcher Hunter Goodman whacks his 40th homer of the season into the left field stands. KOA voice of the Rockies, Jack Corrigan, calling the play.
23: First Rocky with 40 home runs in a season since Nolan Arenado 7 years ago. 71 homers in the last 2 years for Hunter Goodman.
22: As if that wasn't enough, Goodman comes back top of the ninth to smack another homer into the left field stands. Goodman becomes only the sixth catcher in National League history to knock out 40 home runs in a single season. Now 41. Rocks over the Sox 9-6. The Broncos have another tough test with the Rams coming to town. Defensive coordinator Vance Joseph says nothing really changes from week to week.
24: Just playing honest, you know, stopping a run, obviously. Not giving up explosive plays. You know, that's the key with these offenses. But for us, it's the norm. It's been our third week, so our approach is the same. You know, it's to stop the run and keep the big ones off of us and win third downs and win red zone. And
22: the Rams bring a stacked roster coming off a Monday night win over the Giants in Los Angeles. Nice Sunday on tap with mostly sunny skies and highs in the mid-80s. Heading to the Broncos game, Fox 31 chief meteorologist Dave Frazier has your Sunday forecast.
25: For the Broncos game, looks great. Kickoff temperature near 80 and then down to about 70 degrees. And again, a little windy if you're going to be tailgating. Keep that in mind.
22: KOA coverage of the Broncos-Rams starts at 9 a.m. with kickoff at Empower Field and Mile High at 6:20 p.m. From the Common Spirit Health KOA News Desk, I'm Gordon Scott.
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1: Wow, first couple hours went by so fast. I know these next two will as well. There's just a lot to get to. And thank you for all the calls, emails to Ryan Recker at coasttocoastam.com. I'll keep my eye on the emails during the breaks. For the next couple of hours, we're going to talk to an author, including the books Before We Were Born and Meet Me in Heaven. Kathleen Reddy Diane is going to join us, and we'll discuss her mediumship, where it came from, maybe discussing talking beyond and soulmates, things like that. I think there's going to be a very interesting amount of things we'll discover here tonight, and we'll open up the phone lines in the next hour. Maybe you can call in and ask some questions to Kathleen directly. If you go to coasttocoastam.com, you can find some of the latest stories. Shroud of Turin's back in the news, and they continuously test samples from that. And it's such an interesting artifact in the sense that there's a lot of people that will put their hand on the Bible and testify that this is the real deal. This is the cloth that was over Jesus when he was in the tomb. And some people will say, no, I mean, the tests show that it was created after the fact. It doesn't date back that far. But the interesting thing is there's so many different tests on this thing, and it seems inconclusive. And the people that are very convicted of it are, I mean, very convicted of it. I am someone that would look at that and say, I don't need an artifact to back up my beliefs. So it's irrelevant if it's true or not. It would be neat to have a actual certified relic dating back to something Jesus, wouldn't it though? I know there's a lot of churches that claim to have pieces of the wood from the cross, things like that. And none of those things ever really pan out. But there's an article on it right now. If you want to read coasttocoastam.com, if you're fascinated with things like that, that would be a great start for you. All right. When we come back, we'll talk to medium Kathleen Reddy Diane, and we'll take some of your calls and questions in the next hour on Coast to Coast AM. Don't go anywhere.
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1: And welcome back to Coast AM. I'm Ryan Recker. Thank you for all the emails. I do check those and try to respond during the break. 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
7: Hi, Ryan. Thank you so much for having me. I'm excited to be here.
1: You know, it's an interesting topic because you're someone that had a career. You practiced law and you left that and you started becoming a medium after that. That's a big shift in your life to go from one thing to another. What drew you to that?
7: You know, I started having some experiences that helped me to understand that I'm more of a spiritual being, you know, as we all are spiritual beings, and that I had the ability to communicate with people who had crossed over. And the way that happened for me is the first thing that happened was back, now I'm going to go back, like, this is 20 years, just so you know, that it took me a long time to develop these abilities and to be able to access all of this information. But the first thing that really happened to me was, you know, I was asleep. The first few times that I had communication from spirit, I was asleep. It was either, it felt like a dream or something like that. Anyway, while I was asleep, I suddenly heard this like booming male voice say, 10 more days. And I woke up quite frightened by that, as you can imagine. And, you know, I talked to one of my sisters. So I'm one of five girls. And I talked to one of my sisters about it. And she had had a strange dream as well, which is what I thought mine was. Although it was just, I was just, you know, it was just a clear voice. It's all it was. But she had had a dream that she was getting ready to pass over and that she wasn't able to stop it. She was in a situation where she knew she was going to die. And as it turned out, about 2 weeks later, it wasn't exactly, you know, 10 days, Ryan, but it was about 2 weeks after that sister actually did pass away unexpectedly, which was, you know, key to me in a lot of ways because I, you know, was experiencing such deep grief over her loss. And we were all trying to, you know, pull together as a family. She had two children that were here, 11 and 15. And so it was like it was really a devastating time. And I had had this little odd occurrence where I had heard somebody say 10 more days. And I'm thinking, was this some kind of a warning? Something's happening. It was, you know, unfamiliar to me having any kind of communication. I'm wondering who was it? Right. And so shortly thereafter, I'm going to say it was about 3 months after her passing. I know it was the fall and my sister Mary was her name and Mary passed in June. So in the fall, I had another, you know, dream like experience and I was fast asleep. And as I was in bed, sound asleep, I could see myself. It was almost as if I could suddenly be outside of my body. I could see myself sleeping in the bed, but I could see the whole room at the same time. And I could also see the doorway. And as I was looking there, I saw my sister Mary, who had passed away. I saw her come walking in. So in this situation, at the time, I thought of it as a dream. I now think of it, I see it as a visitation. I've had other similar ones, but none quite as clear as this. I saw her coming in and she had two people standing behind her. I couldn't see their faces. What I could see was an outline of light, sort of like gold light around both of them. And she came over and sat on the bed next to me and held my hand. And I could feel it as if I were both of us were physical. We were holding hands and talking and having a regular conversation about the children, about the fact that she wasn't here. We had this really nice conversation. And when we were done, she stood up from the bed, let go of my hand, and I watched her walk through the wall that was you know, behind where I was sitting. And these two beings went right out after her.
1: Do you... It's kind of fascinating the origins for something like that, which makes me wonder when you found that you had this ability, mediumship, is that what it feels like when you're trying to communicate? Does it feel like a dreamlike state to you?
7: No, it actually doesn't. So the way that I communicate, Ryan, is it started off as clairaudience, which is you know, hearing is a way of sort of hearing the words in your, I want to say inner ear. You know, it's, you know, I can pick up a phrase or, you know, a few words, that kind of thing. That's how it was working initially. And then it became more of a channeling situation. I have the ability to be a, like a trance medium. And that was really not something I was ever interested in, but it just turns out that that's what I am. But it's a strange feeling to have someone speaking through you. For me,
1: well,
7: do you know what I'm saying? How it's a loss of control in a sense.
1: Going back to the experience you had with your sister Mary in that sense, did you try to replicate that? Is that the first thing you tried to do, and that's kind of how you became a medium? Is that how it started?
7: I was not able to replicate it. If I could, I would do it all the time, because the best experiences that I've had are when I'm another very similar experiences. There's a little like space between being, you know, wide awake and being asleep where you're sort of dropping off. And I tend to have spirit friends come in during that little, you know, blip, and I suddenly see their face and they're up close to me. It's, you know, friends or family members, and I'll get to see them and I feel them as if they're right there. I have asked for that countless times. It's not something that I've been able to, you know, create. It's something that they choose when they come in. And, but it's the most wonderful feeling in the world to be able to see them and feel their presence.
1: Mm-hmm. Well, if people come to you and they want you to reach out to a loved one, how do you handle that if that loved one doesn't want to talk to you or they're not there? Because it sounds like you can't really summon them. You can't control them. How do you help someone in that sense when the person that they want to communicate with doesn't want to be helped?
7: Well, that's a great question. It isn't a summoning. It's more of an invitation. I don't do public readings. I don't read for people. I've never felt, you know, that I wanted to make money from this. It was a spiritual experience from the beginning for me. And I'm grateful to have this, to have a connection to people in spirit who, you know, I have regular, you know, souls who speak to me and give me information. And it's just really a wonderful thing to have. I share this with my family and my friends. And if they have sort of like friend of a family, friend, that kind of thing, people that are somehow connected and they're grieving and they need help, then I'll invite them in. And the way that I do it is I will open up. I always start with a short meditation just to sort of line myself up with whoever it is that's coming in, to make sure I get the clutter out of my own, you know, head and make way for them. And what happens is my spirit friends, I call them, my friends on the other side of life, they line up whoever is going to come through, and they're extremely sensitive and caring, you know, people, and they're careful about who they bring through, and they know how to, you know, bring the right person who needs to be heard at that moment.
1: Mm-hmm. Hmm. So it's all audible for you, meaning you hear things. Do you sense other things? Can you smell? Can you sometimes see? Or is it almost always hearing?
7: You know, in the very beginning, when I opened up as a medium, and, you know, I did that, you know, after I had that dream with Mary, I was more curious. I was pursuing this. This was something I didn't understand, but I wanted to understand. So I started doing a lot of meditation with intention of like, I want to make contact. I want to understand what this is. And I started going to, there's a spiritualist church not too far, and I would go there, and they had some classes in mediumship. They had classes in healing, and, you know, a lot of mediums who could sort of guide me a little on my path. And I want to say that my husband, Idan, is my partner in all this. So almost every time I communicate with someone in spirit, he's sitting with me. And I've been told by the spirits around us that he is my grounding source. So he really helps me to be able to make a connection and stay connected. So we did this together. In the very beginning, I really pushed this so hard that I opened up quickly, and I literally had a little like egg shape bump right where my third eye is.
1: Hmm.
7: Just very strange the way that went. And at that time, I started to be able to see auras. And I was seeing, you know, spirit lights in our house. I can feel spirit touching me. It feels like electricity, like someone almost like, you know, you've been running on a rug in your socks, that kind of feeling.
1: Yeah.
7: So I can do that. My clairvoyance. I'm sorry.
1: Well, the aura thing, I wanted to go back to that. Is that just like a color? How do you sense that on someone?
7: Honestly, this is something for me that it just happens sometimes. Back then when I was, you know, pursuing this very hard in the beginning, it would happen a lot. So if someone's standing at a distance from me, suddenly I can just see them. If they're in the right place in my line of vision, I'll suddenly just see this color surrounding them.
1: Do you normally find certain colors are good, other colors are bad? Do the colors align with the message?
7: You know, I don't hear really any kind of bad. The only thing I've heard is like when you see like kind of a grayish color around someone, if it's dark, it sometimes is indicative of a illness.
1: Interesting. So that can tip you off to certain aspects of another person's life. Do you ever tell them about that and they're unaware of it and then later find out there was some undiagnosed illness?
7: I have never done that. I'm pretty cautious about approaching someone. I mean, someone I don't know. You know, I'm not someone that's going to walk over to someone in the supermarket and say, hey, I see, you know, there's a person standing with you, that kind of thing. I understand, you know, grief is such a private and powerful thing. I don't want to kind of crash in on that for someone else. But if someone is asking me, that's a different situation. And then I will offer whatever I can.
1: Yeah. You mentioned something there, a spiritualist church. I don't know if I've heard of that before. Can you explain what that is?
7: Yes, I'd be happy to. So spiritualist, you know, spiritualism is a belief system that says that, you know, when we die, we just pass to spirit. We, you know, life doesn't continue, and that it's possible to

0: has some, you know, domestic kind of like, you know, divorce and that kind of thing. And I also did some trial work. I did trial preparation.
1: Okay. Do you find that sometimes you want to go back knowing what you know now and you have certain abilities, certain senses that you can pick up on things? You think, you know what? This would have came in handy if I could have known this when I was preparing for this trial. Or, you know, if I was working up this case, if I could have just figured this out at the time. I think the two could work well with each other in a way that it could tip you off to kind of help you.
0: Yeah, you know, that's an interesting thought. It feels like kind of a line in the sand to me, to be honest. It just feels like such a different life where the priorities were very different. And right now, I live my life, I feel like I'm more, you know, just in touch with the universe. I feel more, I'm calmer about my life. And there's just not that sense of, you know, fast pace that you're in when you're practicing law. There's a feeling of, you know, there's always a push on your back. You got to keep going. You got to, you know, you got to get this done. There's a timeline, you know, and my life isn't like that now.
1: Yeah. You know, I think a lot of times when you talk about mediums, the first thing that comes to people's minds, you know, why don't you work with law enforcement and help solve crimes? Have you ever considered doing something like that?
0: No, I haven't. I don't know that I'd be great at that, but, you know, it's possible. I will keep my mind open to it in the future. As I mentioned a little while ago, I started off with the clairvoyance came on fast. For some reason, that came quick. And I had the, you know, the auras, and I had the other thing that I still see is I can sometimes see the outline of somebody standing behind a person. And I think it's a guide. I mean, that's in my mind, it's a guide. It's someone standing so close that you can almost see that energy of this spirit moving in and out of the person that I'm talking to.
1: Mm-hmm. And is the outline of like a human body, or is it something different?
0: It is.
1: It's a human. It looks like a human body. Okay. People describe things. I've heard it described different ways, you know, balls of light and things like that. I think people may see different things. You know, when we come back from the break, there's something else I wanted to ask you about, which was soulmates. Is there such a thing? And maybe we can discuss that after. By the way, people wanted to look you up online. Is it spirit-fiction.com? Is that right?
0: Yes, it is.
1: Perfect. Kathleen Reddy Diane is our guest, and you can find some of her books, including her latest, Meet Me in Heaven. We'll continue our conversations with Kathleen coming up after the break. If you have any questions for her, we will take some of your calls in the next hour, or you can email me now, ryanrecker@coasttocoastam.com. Don't go anywhere.

0: Here's the latest from KOA News. Boeing has reportedly discovered a software glitch on the 737 MAX that can knock out some autopilot functions after a missed landing. Fox's Carmen Roberts with more.
1: The Wall Street Journal reports the problem stems from a cockpit software update and can happen when pilots change their flight path after aborting a landing. In some cases, pilots could be forced to fly manually at low altitude, potentially in bad weather or other challenging conditions.
0: Boeing told airlines in August it did not consider the issue a safety risk, though the FAA says they are investigating. A reminder to drivers crossing the west side of the metro area by way of eastbound I-70. Bridge work is scheduled to keep all lanes of eastbound I-70 closed at Kipling Street through 6 o'clock Tuesday morning. Eastbound I-70 traffic will be detoured by way of the Kipling interchange ramps. Additionally, Kipling will be closed to cross traffic under I-70. From the Common Spirit Health KOA News Desk, I'm Gordon Scott.
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8: The fighting spirit of the Marine Corps is born of battles won. Battles won within. Over enemies of fear. Enemies of doubt. It's who we are. It's what we do. It's a promise made to you for more than two centuries. A promise of the Marines.
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1: I'll tell you right now. We've got a lot to talk about with Kathleen Reddy Diane. She is an author, wrote a couple books, Before We Were Born and Meet Me in Heaven, which is the latest one you can find on her website, spirit-fiction.com. And we'll take some of your calls for Kathleen in the next hour. 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It's on Spark TV. 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And if you haven't seen it yet, hey, it's a new show. 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All right, we'll continue with our guest, Kathleen Reddy Diane, next after the break. I'm Ryan Recker. This is Coast to Coast AM.
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1: Welcome back to Coast AM. I'm your host, Ryan Recker. Joining us here is author and medium Kathleen Reddy Diane. And before we went to break, I was curious about the idea of soulmates. Do you believe that everyone has a soulmate out there?
5: So, yes, but it's a little more complicated than that. So we started receiving a lot of information. When I say we, it's my husband and I, because we always, you know, communicate together. And we started receiving a ton of information about, you know, the afterlife, about, you know, reincarnation and soulmates. And part of the soulmate, you know, situation is that it's not always a romantic soulmate, but soul families travel together to, you know, to plan a life and be here. I always think of it that it's like, you know, if you're going to go on a trip someplace when you're here in your physical body, you're going to go with the people that you love, your closest friends or your family. Mm-hmm. Excuse me. And it's similar when people are planning to incarnate on Earth, there are going to be other people around them that incarnated on purpose at the same time as you. And some of those people might be romantic partners. Some of them are your brothers and sisters, your mother and your father. There might be people that you don't know from the beginning, but you meet on your path. And it was sort of laid out ahead of time. We play a role in some of that, you know, and what our spirit path is going to be. And then, you know, we have self-will, obviously, that kind of sometimes, you know, keeps us on that path, sometimes throws us off of that path. But yes, we all have soulmates.
1: Okay. Yeah, I've always wondered about that in the sense that it could be dangerous.

0: dangerous in a way. So I think about my life. I think about my family, my wife, my kids, and, you know, everything that we have together. And, you know, we've been married 15 years, love my wife. And the idea that she may not be my actual soulmate is one that's kind of stressful in a way. You look at it and say, okay, if this does exist, then how do you know you've made the right decision? And doesn't it just add doubt and division into marriages if that's the case?
1: You know, there's always, you know, another life. There's always, you know, I know this probably sounds like a wild statement, but it isn't. What I've learned over these years is that, you know, life is this continuation. So we were here before we came into this life. We're going to be, you know, in the spirit world. We're going to be in other lifetimes. It really just continues the soul. And there's so many ways that you can choose to live. So even if there's somebody, if there's someone you're supposed to meet, you're absolutely dead set on meeting that person, you're going to try as hard as you can before you're born to line that up. And that's kind of why what I wrote my first book about is about two romantic soulmates and how they plan this incarnation. And honestly, you know, the woman, her name is Callie, she really wants to be born. And she comes into this world. She wants to be born to someone who is her mother in a past lifetime. And her partner, who is Ilya, he does not really want to do this at this point in time, but he follows her anyway. And he chooses a mother just because she lives close to where his soulmate is going to be born, just to make sure that's the way it's going to be. But the mom he chooses has a drinking problem, and he's born with fetal alcohol syndrome. And he's born prematurely, and he has a lot of problems, a lot of obstacles. And I'm telling you this because, you know, life can be messy, you know? So sometimes we plan things and it doesn't go that way. But also, you know, there's usually something that comes back around. Say you don't, you know, meet this person, you know, when you're, you know, 25 or whatever it is, when you're looking for a partner in life, somehow, you know, they're probably going to come back around. Because it's already in your consciousness, because your soul in your consciousness, you know, it knows what your plan was before you got here.
0: Why? So just as a general strategy in life, why would you risk your happiness if you think that something better is going to come down the line? It seems like if you have this, okay, any doubt in your life, this idea that, you know, if it's meant to be, it's going to happen. But what if it never does and you gave up on something that could have been much more meaningful? Because, you know, maybe you had, as humans, you err and you have certain feelings that you may make decisions off of that aren't necessarily the right decisions. So how do you know?
1: You know, I would never give up something that I was content and happy with for something that may be out there. There doesn't have to be just one soul mate in your life. So that's one way to, you know, readjust that thinking, you know, is the idea that it doesn't have to be exclusive. And one of the things like that I hear a lot, for instance, like my mother-in-law and her partner came to visit us a couple of years ago, and I did a reading for them, and, you know, her partner had lost his wife. And the wife came through so strongly, and everything she said to him was, live your life, be happy. I'm happy that you're with this new person. It was, you know, I'm empowered here on the spirit side of life, and there's no reason for you not to be there. So it's not as restrictive as it seems.
0: Can you have, well, let me back up. I've heard people describe this, and this is a little bit different, that you have one pet that you bond with greater than any other pet in your life. You have that soul pet almost. Does that exist?
1: You know, maybe for them, I don't know. I've heard this too, like a soul dog, or I am on my third dog that I adore. I've lost two other dogs over the last, you know, 10 years. That I loved so much that I didn't think I could ever possibly get over it. So it's hard for me to say. I feel a soul connection to all of them, and I'm sure I'll see them when I get to the other side.
0: Right. That's interesting. The the idea that you have a soul pet. And part of this, too, and you mentioned this about grieving, and, you know, we grieve over our pets because we have a strong bond with them. And, of course, humans and family members and friends and things that pass before us. So the idea that people are grieving, how do you know that in some ways they... I think the mind uses some sort of mechanisms to help you move on in life and, you know, accept things. There's a grieving process to all of it. How do you know it's not just perhaps your mind tricking you to help you grieve? How do you know what you're experiencing is genuine in a way? Do you know what I mean?
1: During mediumship?
0: Mediumship, right. Because I think that in a lot of ways, your mind, it's such a weird thing. I think it tries to help you cope with certain things and may implant things into your mind that may not be true, understanding that it might just help you move on because that's just part of the process. So how do you know what you're experiencing is genuine and real versus maybe the mind doing its own thing?
1: Well, I'll give you a couple examples. First of all, you know, I channel now, so I didn't really, you know, say too much about that. But what I do is, you know, when I open up to spirit, and this is with intention, Ryan. So I don't walk around throughout the day and people are, you know, spirits coming through me. I had to learn a lot of things about how I was going to conduct this. And one of them is that I have to set the parameters for when this is going to happen. And for me, it's when Idan and I sit down together and we say, okay, I'm open. This is an invitation to friends and family, teachers, guides. You're welcome to come through with love and light and, you know, this kind of thing. But as I'm channeling, the words are flowing so quickly through me that I could not possibly make these sentences in that rate. And my husband used to write it down because I didn't want to be recorded. It's just, you know, probably my ego getting in the way because it's a kind of a weird thing, to be honest, you know, that there's someone else speaking through you. But now he records it just for us so that I can go back and see, because a lot of times it's happening so quickly that I don't even hear all the messages. So he'll record it and I'll read it after. And sometimes I'm like, whoa, you know, I didn't even know that. So that's one thing to keep in mind, that it's very obvious to me when it's coming from spirit. If there's sort of like a clog in the communication, if it seems to be not coming out smoothly, there's somehow not an alignment between maybe it's me that I'm, you know, not in the best shape for doing it at that moment. I'm too tired. I'm not feeling well or whatever it is, but I'll just step away from it if I think it's going to be compromised in any way. But an example I'd like to tell you is that I was just telling you about my mother-in-law and her partner and how he had lost his wife. And this was my first time meeting him. They live in Israel. So they were on the other side of the world. I've never met him and, you know, never knew anything about his wife. But her name was, I think it was Claudia, her name was. And he had told me about that, you know, what her name, and how he had lost her. And of course, I knew that already through my husband. Anyway, we sat down and we communicated together. And the first thing that came through, now my mother-in-law's name is Shula. And the first thing that came out of my mouth was shoo, shoo. That just came out of nowhere. And I said, Shula, I think this might be for you because I heard shoo, shoo. And I think it's, you know, and her partner, you know, interrupted and said, no, that's for me. That's my wife. And I said, well, I thought her name was Claudia. And he said, no, but my nickname for her was Shushu.
0: Interesting. So things like that pop up. That's something the brain can't make up, right? They can't fabricate that out of nothing and have connections and meaning to someone else. Right. Okay. Yeah, that's kind of interesting. Your website, by the way, I know you can find some of your books on there and your latest one, Meet Me in Heaven, but spirit-fiction.com. What does that mean, spirit fiction, by the way?
1: So the way I see writing, now, what I did with all this information, because there was so much of it, and honestly, it had changed the way that I felt about life, about everything. It had erased a lot of my grief. I was able to speak to people in my family who had passed over. My husband, too, his family. I mean, we all just sort of changed the way that we felt. The grief was diminishing. Fear of death was diminishing. It changed so much that I thought, you know, I'm going to write this. I'm going to make this a story because I want people to hear these concepts. And, you know, I never want to say, hey, this is the truth. I'm not coming from that place of like, you should read this and take everything I say as truth. I'm only sharing my experience because I do think it helps some people. So I constructed a novel. The first one was Before We Were Born. It's based on two soulmates who travel together through lifetimes. And I used the concepts of soulmates, reincarnation, and spirit communication as the bones of the book. And then I mm-hmm. built the story. I built the characters and the dialogue around that. So to me, it's the information, the important information really that's in this book came from spirit. It didn't come from me. It was a collaboration of sorts. And the more I went to think about it, I thought, you know, anytime I've created anything, I do believe there is a collaboration going on between spirit and, you know, my physical brain. So that's where spirit fiction came from, because it's a collaboration between my fiction and spirit.
0: Interesting. When you start to talk to different people and you sense certain things, this whole process, do they reach out to you? Do you sometimes book sessions with people? How does that normally work?
1: Yeah, I don't do sessions with people at all. It's just not something I do. It's extremely private. You know, I do have people sometimes, you know, that somehow connected to me or my family, and they'll reach out and I will sit with them and try to bring, you know, someone through for them to help them with their grief. But I don't open myself up publicly.
0: Okay. What happens? Well, it's interesting because people that in mediums that do open themselves publicly normally get a, you know, online criticisms, things like that. So how do you handle criticism from people?
1: You know, I try not to worry too much about what other people think. Every once in a while, I'll get an email or something from someone saying, you know, you need to read the Bible. I got one of those recently. And it's just somebody coming from a different place than I am. And, you know, honestly, Ryan, I was raised Catholic. You know, I had all this in my head when I was younger that there was, you know, certain restrictions on what you should do while you're in, you know, while you're here and, you know, not take that kind of power. And as I learned differently, as I began this process and had real relationships with people that I can't see to speak to me, and know that sounds hard. It's very hard to believe, but all I can say is like they're very dearly close to me. These spirit friends, I love them very much, and I feel their love for me. And that's really all that's ever come through me. I don't get anything dark. I never get anything that's, you know, dangerous or, you know, it's never been that. It's always been light. And so I just try to understand that we're all coming from a different place. We all have our own spirit path that we need to walk, and they're all going to be different. And to me, it's, you know, how do you find the connection with source or, you know, God, if you will, or whatever you want to call that, amazing creative force that, you know, brought us all here. To me, it's, you know, feeling connected to that makes me a happy person. And the more connected I am, the better I feel. And all of that is connected to my ability to communicate, because when I'm connected to that source energy, I'm able to let that flow through me.
0: Would you say you're still learning everything that goes on and changes in your life? Are you still adapting and figuring things out?
1: Absolutely. All the time. That will never end. And I don't want it to. I want to be able to keep, you know, evolving. So I don't have all the answers. I don't. And I don't believe in any certain religion is correct and any other one is wrong. I feel like we all can find our way to that connection in our own way and what is, you know, reflective of who we are and how we feel about this world.
0: Interesting. Well, I know we have an hour of open lines where people can call in and ask you questions. And given that you don't really do public readings and things like that, what kind of questions would you like people calling in and talking about?
1: they can ask me anything they want. I'm an open book. So, you know, whatever they're curious about, you know, different things about my mediumship or, you know, it really is, I'm wide open on that.
0: Okay. I think sometimes people have questions about themselves. They want you to see if you can give them some insight on. Would you be open to that?
1: Absolutely.
0: Okay. Well, that's good. The website is spirit-fiction.com, and your latest book, Meet Me in Heaven, came out not long ago. We're going to continue on with our guest, Kathleen Reddy Diane, and you can find some of her other work online, too. Probably best just to go to the website. Would that be right, Kathleen? Just go to the website, spirit-fiction.com?
1: Yes. All the books are on Amazon, which is easy.
0: Amazon is easy. I always prefer, if you're finding a book in some places, if you can go to like a local bookstore and request it, that's always awesome too. I think that's a great way to build community. And, you know, maybe you can help other people discover a book that way too. So we'll continue on with our conversation and we'll take some of your calls in the next hour. Feel free to give us a call now. We'll start lining those up on Coast to Coast AM.

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6: From ABC News, I'm Dave Packard. The nor'easter slamming the East Coast has turned deadly. A 56-year-old man killed in Brooklyn, New York, when a tree fell on him while he was walking through a parking lot. States of emergency in New York and New Jersey, but this storm impacting the coast from the Carolinas to New England. People in waterfront communities cleaning up damage while officials warn that worsening conditions could still be on the way. Massachusetts fisherman Dave Marciano says folks in the fishing industry are staying home.
7: We knew this was coming. I'm sure the vast majority of the fleet is home safe. We knew this is a big blow. It's coming. And it's nothing to mess around with.
6: On Long Island, New York, Suffolk County Executive Ed Romaine.
8: Montauk is getting hit with 50-mile-an-hour winds. Our concern is that trees will topple, and with them, power lines.
6: Meanwhile, Hawaii is bracing for its second hurricane in less than 2 months. Tropical storm warnings and hurricane watches are in effect for the Big Island as it gets lashed by Hurricane Nolo. ABC's Jacqueline Lee is in Hilo.
9: We are, you know, starting to feel the wind gusts pick up. The rain has been on and off, and we are expecting more than a foot of rain and wind gusts up to 75 miles an hour. Now, Hawaii has been hit really hard over this current year. The governor saying there have been four major disasters that have generated more than $1 billion to even recover from, and now they're getting hit with yet another hurricane. Jacqueline Lee, ABC News, Hilo, Hawaii.
6: Four Americans are among the six people killed after an explosion collapsed a building in Athens. Firefighters recovered the bodies of six people reported missing after Friday's blast. The U.S. State Department blames a gas leak. And President Trump announced he's approved new fuel economy standards for cars. While the president's announcement is slim on details and the new standards are not immediately clear, the president says that they will terminate Biden-era policies for electric vehicles. You're listening to ABC News.
10: Well, it's... Here's the latest from KOA News. Douglas County drivers, take a look at your license plate tag.
11: Starting Monday, the sheriff's office is launching Operation Tag Sweep. For the next 2 weeks, deputies will be keeping a closer eye out for vehicles with expired or improper registration. Deputies say they've recently stopped vehicles with plates expired as far back as 2019 and 2020. If your tags are expired, you could face a fine of up to $95.50. Drivers can renew them online, by mail, at a grocery store kiosk, or through the Douglas County Clerk and Recorder's Office. Mindy Stone, KOA.
10: With the LA Rams coming into town to take on the Broncos at Empower Field at Mile High. Broncos wide receiver Cortland Sutton is excited to battle Rams defensive backs Trent McDuffie and Jalen Watson.
12: Familiar foes, you know, obviously they're going to be in different jerseys, but familiar guys that we, that, you know, I've been playing against Trent for a while now with him being in Kansas City and getting a chance to go against him in a different uniform. It's going to be good.
10: The Broncos are adding some new faces to the active roster, elevating fifth-year long snapper Mitchell Vrabone, rookie wide receiver Kobe Katsis, and fullback Adam Prentice. Running back Jonah Coleman is placed on injured reserve. KOA coverage of the Broncos-Rams starts at 9 a.m. with kickoff at Empower Field at Mile High at 6:20 p.m. Rockies catcher Hunter Goodman becomes only the sixth catcher in National League history to knock out 40 home runs in a single season.
13: 3-2 pitch. And Goodman hits this deep to left field. There it goes. Number 40, Hunter Goodman. What a swing. What a season.
10: Goodman hit the 91-mile-an-hour cutter off White Sox pitcher Noah Schultz, sending it 381 feet into the left field stands, but he wasn't finished. Top of the ninth.
14: Hunter Goodman will swing and drive it to left, to the warning track, to the wall, leaping in. Tanachi can't get it. Number 41, Hunter Goodman.
10: Rocks over the Sox, 9-6. From the Common Spirit Health KOA News Desk, I'm Gordon Scott.
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1: And if you have a question for our guest, Kathleen Reddy Diane, feel free to give us a call now. We have a lot of, well, it looks like several people already lined up. We just gave the phone numbers. Looks like we only have, let's see, we have a wild card line and a first time caller line that may be open, but there may be people calling in right now. So we'll try to go through as many calls as we can. If you want to email me, sometimes I understand that it's late and you don't want to wake up someone in your house, so you prefer to email questions. That's fine. Ryan Recker at coasttocoastam.com. I try to get to some email questions, but mostly we try to get to the phone lines first. It's just how I try to prefer it. But yeah, if you want to email me, I got a lot of email questions in with our last guest. I think we can do it here. If you go to coasttocoastam.com, a couple of different stories on there that I think you'll find interesting, including the discovery of Noah's Ark lately. There's been more people that have come forward and said, you know what, the certainty of this thing being at this location in Turkey, where we think it is growing. And you kind of have a scale of, okay, what's the odds that this thing is real? Okay, 10%, I see. I mean, there's hope, but you got, and then the odds have been steadily rising over the past two decades, in particular the last 5 years. The odds of this perhaps being a site for the biblical Noah's Ark is pretty remarkable, that they have really honed down into a spot that they feel with great certainty this would be it. We have a link to that on our website now. You can find it if you go to coasttocoastam.com. I know there's a lot of people that are interested in biblical archaeology, and there's a lot of other things too. Different sounds, strange noises, stories of weird things that happen in people's life. There's a lot that you may have missed that you can find right on the website. All right, we'll take some of your calls with Kathleen Reddy Diane next on Coast to Coast AM. Don't go anywhere.
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2: 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I'm Ryan Recker. 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
3: I am indeed.
2: All right, we have a lot of people lined up to talk to you. How about we start on the wild card line and go to Billy, who's in Glendale, California. Billy, you're on Coast to Coast AM. Go ahead.
4: Hey, Ryan, brother. Hey, Kathleen, sister. First of all, I got two questions, but first of all, I want to give much respect to Mr. Milo Duquette, but now here's question one. Question one, Kathleen, is it possible that when reincarnate soulmates first meet each other in this lifetime, only one of them may recognize the other at first? And now question two, do you believe it's possible to utilize mediumship to communicate with people who were born in an alternate timeline but not this timeline?
3: So to the first one, I'd say absolutely yes, because some of us are a little more tuned in and are picking up on signs or feelings. I'm a huge believer in following intuition because I believe that is our own spirit speaking to us and trying to keep us on the path that we chose to be on. So yes, definitely you could meet someone and maybe you have a very strong sense of it. And the other one, it takes a little bit longer for them to feel that way. As to the second one, I have never talked to somebody that's on an alternate timeline. I think that's a fascinating idea. I don't know. I don't know if that's possible or not. It hasn't happened to me, but that's not to say it can't happen.
2: Okay, great. Thank you very much. Let's go to the first time caller line, and Lisa is in Cleveland, Ohio. Lisa, you're on Coast to Coast AM. Go ahead.
5: Hi, thank you. My father-in-law just got put on hospice care, so this is just kind of on the forefront of my thinking. But I've listened to a lot of near-death experiencers, and they talk about when they pass, it feels more real than, you know, their earthly life, and that their life kind of fades like a dream almost. So I was wondering what you would think kind of happens, like, because if it does kind of fade, you would think that there wouldn't be everyone, you know, you wouldn't be able to reach everyone through mediumship.
3: Hi, Lisa. I didn't catch the very end. When we would not be able to reach through mediumship, in what circumstance?
5: Well, when the near-death experiencers say that their life kind of just fades away like it was a dream, you know, are they forgetting their life and moving on, but then you can still reach them through mediumship?
3: I see. That's an excellent question, actually. Sorry it took me a minute with that. So, yes, I understand that that whole concept of it's almost as if this life is the dream that we wake up from. I think there's a greater sense of clarity on the other side of life than we have here. And that's part of that feeling in a near-death experience that, you know, oh, this is the real me. This is the real existence. I do think that's true. I have had some, you know, brief instances where I've had you know, glimpses of the spirit world. And to me, it's just, it's so overwhelmingly beautiful. And it's very much, you know, not so different from Earth. It's a lot like this, but it's, you just have this feeling of love, this very strong sensation of being loved. And the other thing is, you know, I have seen colors in the spirit world that I have not seen here on Earth. I know the whole idea of it is that it's more immense than where we are now. So I understand that feeling of a near-death experience and feeling like that's the real life. What I would say is, if someone is experiencing a near-death experience, a medium would not be able to contact them because they're not actually passed over. I think that's probably what's happening. Although I'm going to add another little twist here to the story. And that is that, you know, the soul is bigger than we tend to think it is. And there are many facets to it. And it is possible for the soul to be many places at once. So, for instance, I could be speaking to a soul who's visiting me here in my home, but that soul could still be watching their son's basketball game in another state or something. It's just, you know, it's all of this is so much more immense than I ever dreamed it was.
2: Interesting. Let's go west of the Rockies, and Clint is calling in from Langley, British Columbia. Clint, you're on Coast to Coast AM. Go ahead.
6: Hello, good evening to all of our friends on the U.S. side and Canadian side of the border. I'm just wondering, does the skill you have or the power you have, so to speak, does it change over time? Like, does it come and go? Do you get better at it? Do you improve your skills? Do you feel like some of those things go away over time? I'm just wondering how that happens from the time you're younger until you're obviously aged doing this.
3: Yeah, hi, Clint. You know, it does fluctuate, and particularly, you know, the more you're meditating and sort of focusing on developing your mediumship, the more tapped in you're going to be. And there have been times in my life that I've been extremely tapped in, and there have been times when I haven't been. So that definitely fluctuates. It's been, you know, about 20 years since I became a medium, which I at least became aware that I'm a medium. I don't know if I actually had this sort of latent ability as a child. I just don't know. But, you know, your question is a good one. And it's kind of like any other thing that you practice in life. When you practice it, you get better at it.
2: Do you think that we sometimes ignore the signs that we may have this ability, and we just don't know what we're looking for when it comes to the signs of the ability?
3: Yes, I do think that's true. I think it happened that way for me. For instance, when I had that voice say to me before my sister died, you know, 10 more days, I wasn't starting to think like, why am I able to hear this? You know, I was just, you know, startled by the whole thing. And then it actually happened another time where I had, before I opened up, shortly before I opened up, because this really pushed me, but I had a friend that we were extremely close when we were younger, and then we dated for a bit. It ended badly, you know, that's just a short way of saying the whole thing. But right before he passed the spirit, he called me, and we had this conversation, put everything to peace, and, you know, we both said, I love you, before we hung up the phone, and, you know, he died 3 days later. And before that, about a month before, I heard a conversation going on while I was sleeping. I suddenly was like, I was just tapping in to someone who was talking. And it was, again, it was a male voice. And he was saying, would you like 30 more days? And I heard my own voice say, yes. I didn't know what it pertained to, but it was about 30 days or so before this friend passed away. And I believe we were given the chance to, you know, heal what had happened between us, because we were very close. And I think, like, he's part of my soul family in a sense. And, so I think also with my sister Mary, before she passed, she came to see me the day before she left, and my children, and we, you know, had a really nice visit together. And then she went on and she visited all the rest of us. So she saw everybody in the family, and she had dinner the night before she passed with her ex-husband, and they had a lovely time together. It just, I believe that the soul knows before the mind knows that it's going to pass over. And so there's an opportunity there, the window there where you can go around and, you know, kind of make things right or just spend time with people and let them know you love them.
2: Yeah. All right. Let's go and take some more calls. East of the Rockies, Carol is in Massachusetts. Carol, you're on Coast to Coast AM with Kathleen, Ready, Diane. Go ahead. Carol, are you there? No, maybe Carol is not there. How about we come back to Carol? Unless Carol's there now. Carol? That's okay. We can try a different call. How about we... Oh, boy. Well, I just got word from the producer that the phone bank is malfunctioning. So, Kathleen, we may have to give them a second to fix that before we can get that back on the air. Luckily, when it comes to the company, they do have engineers, even this late at night, that are in the building so they can rush over and fix that. Let me mention something that you said there that kind of I was curious about. So when you talk about reincarnate, and you talk about souls meeting and kind of lining up your soulmate so you can be in proximity with each other back on the other side. So let's say if you have the ability to coordinate this as a soul, why even bother coming back to Earth? Why don't just enjoy your time if you found your soulmate in this other realm? Why not just stay there with your soulmate?
3: You know, it's an opportunity. From what I understand, it's like a wonderful opportunity that it's looked at to be able to come here and be born on the earth plane and to learn so much more about who you are as a soul.
2: Yeah.
3: And there's such great opportunity for that here through all the people that we meet, even the people that really rub us the wrong way or that we just have a hard time with in life. They help us to learn, you know, who we are by how we respond and maybe, you know, better ways to respond to those, you know, difficult people in our lives. I think we're growing tremendously every time we come.
2: Hmm. So you would believe in reincarnation. How many times do you reincarnate then, you think?
3: I don't know how many exactly, but I think is a lot. I think this is a continuous cycle. So the idea being that, you know, the soul exists before life and then just, drops the body, so to speak, and just continues on. There's no blip in between the, when the physical body dies. And, you know, you've heard like the near-death experience people where they talk about, you know, in a hospital bed or something and they, you know, their body dies and they find themselves over the body looking down. And it's the consciousness that survives.
2: Hmm. Do you think that perhaps you can reincarnate out of chronological order if time is just a dimension and you're able to, you know, move outside of the constraints of time? Is it possible that perhaps maybe some of the previous lives have been in the future compared to where they are today?
3: Well, that's a great question. I honestly don't know. I love to think that is the case. I do feel like, you know, all of this is less limited than we tend to think it is. When I talk about time with people on the spirit side, I don't know if there's time at all. It feels like there isn't. And whenever I mention something about anything to do with, how long until such a thing would happen, I always get like close, but not exact, you know, answers from them. So it seems almost like the time isn't in alignment with mine. For instance, like that first time when my sister passed away and the voice said 10 more days, and it was really like maybe 14 or 15 more days. It was 2 weeks. And, you know, I just think that it doesn't line up exactly. And that does tweak my interest in terms of, different times and how they sort of seem to layer on top of each other.
2: What about people that can claim they can pinpoint exactly where they were in a past life? Do you think there's any accuracy or ways to tell that?
3: I do. I think you can see, I can tell you that I've had a few glimpses of mine, and I don't know a lot. I haven't been able to access, you know, a ton of information or anything like that.

0: travel, I guess, internationally. So do you, get a glimpse and you're like in a different country in a different century? Does that happen?
1: Yeah, it can happen. I had, I actually got a glimpse of myself in India from some lifetime ago. I don't know when, but yes. And it was just as it, you know, I see this, child and who she was and who I was in that lifetime.
0: Mm-hmm. Yeah. Do you get to pick, you think, if you get to choose the location of which you come back? Because I would think that, okay, there's some places in the world that would make life very difficult and not fun to be. Why would you pick those locations?
1: Yeah, I agree with you on that. I mean, that's, you know, it's a human response to be like, why would I want to be, you know, born someplace where there is, you know, ongoing war and that kind of thing. But I think we play a huge role in choosing where and to whom we're born. And the reason is because there are particular things that we either want to learn about for ourselves, experience for ourselves, or to help someone else that we love in their experience.
0: Yeah, there's a lot of pain and suffering in this world. And I think if I had a choice, I would choose to skip that if I could. I think I'm fortunate to be born in the United States of America in the time that we are in, because there's a lot of alternatives right now that would not be, I guess, aligned with the life that I would want. But then I wouldn't know any better if I were born somewhere else,
1: yes.
0: I guess. You know, so my producer said they're rebooting the phones, which normally means that anyone that was on the line probably will be dropped if they haven't already. So I'm sure during the break here, if anyone here is listening and you're waiting to get on and the phone line went weird, you may have to call back to get back on. And I know Donna will start screening calls again. And I kind of see some of the calls that were here. So I'll try to get to the ones that were waiting the longest. But if you have any questions for our guest, Kathleen, Reddy, Diane, feel free to give us a call now. I think they're going to be up here soon. But if it's not working, we'll figure it out. We'll get it fixed. If not, best way to get your question on may be to email me in the time. RyanRecker@coasttocoastam.com is how to do that. And if you wanted to check out our guest Kathleen online, spirit-fiction.com. Hopefully, we'll be able to get some of your calls after the break on Coast to Coast AM.

0: Here's the latest from KOA. A civilian is in custody after reportedly breaking through a barrier at MacDill Air Force Base in Florida. Fox's Chris DeMeo with more.
1: The assailant violently engaged the base's security personnel, according to reports. Fox 13 says the civilian got into an argument with security, which escalated and left one officer with non-life-threatening injuries.
0: The base is not saying what led to the attack. MacDill is the headquarters of the U.S. Central Command. A man is dead after being struck by two cars. Officers responded to reports of an auto pedestrian accident Friday night near Peoria Street and Tennessee Avenue. The 35-year-old man was pronounced dead at the scene. Police say the man was crossing the street mid-block when he was struck by a southbound vehicle. That impact threw the man into the northbound lanes where he was hit by a second car. Both drivers remained on scene and are cooperating with investigators. Mostly sunny Sunday with highs near the mid-80s. From the Common Spirit Health KOA News Desk, I'm Gordon Scott.
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1: I think we got the phone lines back up. 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
1: And welcome back, Coast to Coast AM. And if you have a comment or question for our guest here, Kathleen Reddy Diane, feel free to give us a call now. I think we're still screening some calls, and we had a little glitch with our phone system. I think we have it up and running. So, Kathleen, are you ready to take some more calls from listeners?
6: Yes, I am.
1: Okay, let's go to the wild card line, and Jimmy is in San Antonio, Texas. Jimmy, you're on Coast to Coast AM. Go ahead.
7: Hi, guys. Oh, I have been listening for 15 years, and it's the first time I got through, and I am so excited.
1: All right, great.
7: You're doing a great job, Ryan. Kathleen, I've been listening to you, and I must say I just love what you do, and I appreciate you very much. I have a question for you. I was, like, really, really close to my mom, you know, when she was there on Earth. When she passed away, it seems like she never comes to me in a dream state. And I don't know, sometimes I just think she's forgotten me. However, I see signs in the yard every day. Like, I see a cardinal or two in my yard, like, every single day. What can you tell me about that?
6: Well, hi, Jimmy. I love your question. It's so hard. I think the hardest thing that I've been through is losing my mother. So I know what that feels like. My guess is that she's coming through to you in a way that you can handle. Also, it's probably reflective of who she was when she was on the earth plane. You know, I don't know about the dreams. If you haven't seen her in a dream state, some people just don't. And I don't know if it's because that's not the way the spirit communicates, or if it's because, you know, us as receiving it, aren't able to receive that kind of message. But, I would just keep my heart and my mind open, and I'd invite her in and ask her, please come and visit me in any way you can, because, you know, I miss you and I love you and I just want to feel that contact with you, and she will come in the way that she can.
7: All right, okay. Brent, I really appreciate that, because I've asked her, you know, several times, like especially like right before bed, you know, just come and tell me everything is going to be okay, and that I was so close to here on Earth that I'm just kind of taken aback that, you know, she hasn't come to me, I guess, the way I want her to.
6: Yeah, I understand. I do understand that. I hope she does come through. Have you been to any mediums and tried to have someone connect you?
7: I have. There's been on a large scale. Like, I've seen John Edward has come to town a couple of times, and I've been in the audience. And, you know, a couple others. But I'm never one of the lucky ones to get a reading. I haven't been on one-on-one, though. No, ma'am.
6: That might help. You know, I would research that and, you know, find someone that, you know, has a good reputation at doing private readings so that you have their full attention. In a big room, it's hard. I know. I've been there. I understand what that's like. I mean, I can feel the love that you have for your mom in your words. And I know that she has got to be close to you because she feels it too.
1: Okay. Thank you very much for the call. We appreciate that. Let's go back to the wild card line, and Jim is in Wisconsin. Jim, you're on Coast to Coast AM. Go ahead.
8: Yes. Thank you for taking my call. I'd like to tell you guys something, and then I have a question. When I was about 5 years old, my sister was murdered, but I didn't know that because I didn't understand it. Anyway, I had a dream, and I had a dream that I went to Mars, I landed on Mars, and I got out of my spaceship, I got too far away from it, and there was these two-headed green monsters chasing me, and as they were chasing me, I came to a cliff. When I came to a cliff, it was either them or me, and I jumped off the cliff, and I woke up. I woke up, and I saw my baby sister, and Jesus right next to her. And at the end of that dream, my sister said, come before it's too late. Come before it's too late. Well, when I became an adult, I realized in the Bible, it says, Jesus says, come to him, and he will watch over you and protect you and ask Jesus in your heart. And my grandmother, she died in 1973, and I was 18 years old. A couple years later, I went fishing a lot. I like to fish. And I went on the North Pier in Sheboygan, and I caught a 19-pound rainbow. And I was so tickled pink, and it was like my grandmother was there to show me that I love catching rainbows and like eating them, and I felt she was with me. Now, did you ever have that experience?
6: I have had experiences where I feel like someone I love is with me. In fact, I could feel, you know, before I opened up completely as a medium, I had this very strong feeling that this friend I told you about, that I reconnected with before he passed, I started feeling him in the house. And I didn't know what to make of that because I'd never had that kind of experience. But I'd be working on my computer, you know, and then I just suddenly feel like he's standing right there looking at me. I understand that part. I'm very sorry for the loss of your sister. That sounds just awful. Sorry you went through that.
1: All right. Well, thank you for the call. Let's try a first-time caller line, and Sherry is in Arizona. Sherry, you're on Coast to Coast AM. Go ahead.
9: Hi there. Thank you for taking my call, both of you. It's kind of funny. All of us have a similar story. I'm calling, too, as well, about my mother, who passed away and was murdered recently. It's been 2 years, but it seems like yesterday to me. But it seems almost like I have a kinship to you, Kathleen. My mom's name was Kathleen, believe it or not.
6: No, kidding.
9: No. And it's just crazy. A little bit our stories are kind of similar. I feel like maybe I'm building on my spirituality as well, and that maybe I'm opening up to her. I feel like there's several times she's maybe almost saved my life, maybe. And she's communicating to me through certain things. And I just was wondering maybe if you were able to see or help me see if she is, in fact, trying to help me, possibly.
6: If I can tap in and see if that's been her trying to help you?
9: Yeah, if that's something that you do, or if it's something that you could help me try to do, I guess, or something like that, maybe.
6: You know, I don't think I could do that right here and now, but you're welcome to reach out to me through my website. You can get an email to me and we can discuss it a little more. Would that be helpful?
9: Yeah, that would be great. Yeah, definitely. I also liked hearing what you were saying about the spiritual churches, kind of. Is that, that's kind of like something, there's churches that kind of work with stuff like that, because I almost want to build on my spirituality with kind of like mediumship, sort of what you built on as well.
6: Yes, it is. It's spiritualist, and it's they're not everywhere, but I know. So I'm in Massachusetts, and I know of, you know, maybe a handful of them at least that are within driving distance from my home. So it depends on where you are in the country, but definitely look into it. And there's, you know, online resources in regard to the spiritualist church as well, so you can kind of check it out and see if, like, they don't have rules. It's not like a regular religion. They just have these, like, a, you know, kind of like a statement of what they believe as, you know, the continuity of life and that kind of thing. But it may be helpful for you.
1: Okay,
9: great.
1: Very good. Thank you. Let's go east of the Rockies, and Richard is in Kansas City, Missouri. Richard, go ahead. You're on Coast to Coast AM.
10: Yes, hello. I was cut off three times. I have some questions with my wife that recently died. Rachel died in Denver recently, and I'm having such a most difficult time and a terrible mess tonight, and emergency, just all over the place. And I grew up as an orphan and don't have family and don't have anyone to talk to. And then Rachel's siblings, they never accepted me into their family and keeping me things from that. And I need help, and I don't know what to do. And as like tonight, I just felt like I was at the end of my life. I was ready to go home to heaven.
1: Richard.
6: Oh, my goodness. Richard.
1: I would definitely take that as a sign that we're here to talk to you here. And I would definitely reach out to, and if you feel you're at that point, the suicide hotline, I believe, is 988. And that's a good note for anyone here listening tonight. Mm-hmm. Grief is a really difficult thing, Kathleen, to deal with.
6: Yes, it is. Richard, I'm so sorry to hear you in that very deep pain. I can hear it in your voice. I too would suggest you're going to need to get out and talk to somebody. you either talk to like the suicide hotline if you feel that you're at that point. But also, you know, like when I, in my life, when I lost my mother and I was really in kind of like, I was really grappling with this. And, I joined a grief group and we would meet and we would talk about our loved ones. And it really did help me to process it. It sounds like you need to find some kind of a community or some people to talk to about this, because I really feel like that's, you know, a good way to process our grief is to communicate it and have somebody, you know, have feedback and help you through it. Is that something you think you could do?
10: Yeah, I've been trying to find a grief place and I haven't found any yet.
6: Yeah, is I went through a hospice, but that's, my mom had passed from a brain tumor, so I don't know if that's accessible for you, but just as an idea, they may have a grief group you could join. I don't think everybody in my group whose loved one had passed from cancer. I think there were other people there too, so that may be an option for you.
1: Right, and again, I mean, you have 24/7 support there, and it's something that they started was the nationwide suicide and crisis lifeline, in the sense that if you ever feel that way, Richard, just dial 988 and there'll be someone there that can help you through that. Please do that. Okay. That's a much better solution than, you know, some of the other feelings that you're dealing with alone are just very difficult.
10: Okay. Thank you.
1: Thank you, Richard. Yeah. Kathleen, it could be difficult sometimes when you're dealing with something in your life. You feel like you're alone. You lost a loved one, the one that you trusted, your companion, and the person that you would normally talk through these things in life was no longer there. It's a very difficult time for some people, and it's tough. I totally understand that, and I'm so glad that there are resources out there that have a crisis lifeline.
6: Yes, I agree. And I think just to add to that, just in case Richard's still listening, that on these suicide hotlines, they will also have resources that can help to get you to the right groups or to a therapist or to whoever it is that can help you outside of them.
1: Right. And they're so good working with people. So as soon as they started that, everyone knows 911's for an emergency, but they created that 3-digit number that anyone could use, 988. It's just universal everywhere. And
6: yes,
1: wherever you are, it works. So just keep that in mind. Anyone else that may feel like Richard here tonight and you also have that sort of same dread or the loss and you don't know what you're going to do, that's available for anyone here listening tonight. Just know that. Let's try another call here and let's go to west of the Rockies, and Penny is in Los Angeles. You're on Coast to Coast AM. Go ahead.
11: Oh, wow. Hi. Thank you for letting me get on. It's true. Hi, Kathleen.
6: Hi, Penny.
11: Hi, Ryan. Hi. I don't know. Are you doing a little mini readings or not?
6: I am not, unfortunately.
11: So, I mean, I called just to see if there was you had any impressions about and my near future and also what I've gone through for the last 5 years, which has been incredibly difficult. And I, you know, I'm...
1: You know, Kathleen, let me...
11: Strange house.
1: Let me ask you this, Kathleen, because this may help Penny. Are there any techniques that you might be able to recommend to look within oneself to try to get some of these answers when, you know, sometimes that could, there's things that I'm sure an individual can do to try to get some solutions to what's on their mind?
6: Well, in terms of just being more tapped in to ourselves and what's happening around us, I definitely recommend practicing meditation regularly. And that can be just sitting quiet with yourself, not necessarily have to be for any, you know, certain time. You don't have to follow any particular, you know, guidelines for meditation, but just stilling your mind. Another thing is to be out in nature. What I've found has helped me, because to me, it's like, it's a reminder of, you know, the connection to, you know, the great spirit, to, you know, source and infinite spirit that's in all of us. And I can see it in nature as well, you know, observing the animals and the flowers and everything. That does help to bring me peace.
1: Okay. Let's see if we can get one more call here in the wild card line. Sharon is in Erie, Pennsylvania. Sharon, we only have about a minute, but go ahead.
12: Okay. Thank you. Hi, Kathleen. Hey, I wanted to know, in your experience, I'm 72, and I realized in the past 10 years that I have reached back, for example, to when I was age 6, and I saved myself. I was like neglected as a child, and I think a different thing opened up. Is it, in your experience, like, is it possible, it is for me, to reach back with a future self, help a past self help themselves? Like,
1: okay,
12: a future me help my past self.
1: Yeah, Kathleen, what do you think?
6: I honestly don't know. Unless you're seeing, are you saying that you can reach back and you can envision yourself there? And
12: no,
6: you can
12: did it when I was age 6. I was like in a life-threatening situation, and just something out of the blue told me to grab a hold of this railing, and it saved me. And in the past 10 years, I realized that I just instinctively do that. And it's not that I'm remembering doing it from when I was 6. It's like me at age 6 is reminding me to do it.
1: Oh, weird. Okay. Well, thank you for your call, Sharon. Yeah, Kathleen, that's something, being able to influence yourself in a different part of in time. That may be a new one for me, but Kathleen, I want to make sure we have people know there's opportunities for you to, check out some of your books, things like Meet Me in Heaven, your latest book, and the website is spirit-fiction.com. Kathleen, thank you so much for joining us tonight on Coast to Coast AM.
6: Oh, you're welcome. Thank you, Ryan. It was lovely meeting you.
1: The nights, they go by so fast, and you can look her up online, Kathleen Reddy Diane. All right, so many different people to thank. Adam Thompson, Michael Cosio, Gina Silvetti, Tom Danheiser, Donna Walker, Dan Galanti, also Sue Tricus, Bill May, Sean Latasseur, Lex Lonehood, my mentor Phil Tower, and of course the legends that make it all possible, George Norrie and Art Bell, and you. Hopefully we can connect again soon. Have a great night.
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18: From ABC News, I'm Dave Packer. A powerful and relentless nor'easter lashing communities from Virginia all the way to southern Maine. Coastal flooding, intense winds, heavy rain, while waves up to 16 feet high are being reported. New York and New Jersey have declared a state of emergency for counties expected to be hit hard by the powerful storm. In Scituate, Massachusetts, locals walked along the beach to watch the massive waves.
19: I didn't go too close because I didn't want to get knocked over by the waves or anything, but I was up there.
18: And the storm has turned deadly in New York City, where a 56-year-old man who was walking through a parking lot in Brooklyn died after being struck by a falling tree. Cape Cod, Sue Mastra says that she's grateful to be alive after a tree fell on her home.
20: The building inspector came. He said it's safe, but I'm not sleeping upstairs. The car took the worst damage. It's totaled.
18: And Hawaii is bracing for its second hurricane in less than 2 months. Tropical storm warnings and hurricane watches in effect for the Big Island as it gets lashed by Hurricane Nolo. Hawaii County Mayor Kimo Alameda said officials will treat this storm just like the last one.
21: Yeah, I mean, after a while, you just get used to it. It's kind of like the new normal. We all look at each other and we think, oh, my gosh, one more time.
18: President Trump said Saturday morning that he rejected Iran's 7-day plan to reopen the Strait of Hormuz, though he did not go into specifics as to why he found the proposal unsatisfactory. He did say that the U.S. has, quote, total control of the Hormuz Strait and that massive amounts of oil are coming out. Economists say the war in Iran in its seventh month continues to have an impact.
22: The price for a gallon of diesel is sitting at $6.48 a gallon. And those higher fuel prices impact everything from food to construction. And now a new study found that U.S. consumer sentiment fell this month to a four-month low across political parties as more and more Americans worry about higher prices impacting their wallets.
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23: Well, it's a... Here's the latest from KOA News. A majority of Colorado drivers admit to being speeders. The Colorado Department of Transportation's driving behavior report finds 73% of Coloradans say they exceed the speed limit on main highways at least some of the time. CDOT says speeding is a major factor in Colorado crashes, contributing to 234 deaths in 2025, or 33% of total traffic fatalities. Rockies catcher Hunter Goodman whacks his 40th homer of the season into the left field stands. KOA voice of the Rockies, Jack Corrigan, calling the play.
24: First Rocky with 40 home runs in a season since Nolan Arenado 7 years ago. 71 homers in the last 2 years for Hunter Goodman.
23: As if that wasn't enough, Goodman comes back top of the ninth to smack another homer into the left field stands. Goodman becomes only the sixth catcher in National League history to knock out 40 home runs in a single season. Now 41. Rocks over the Sox 9-6. The Broncos have another tough test with the Rams coming to town. Defensive coordinator Vance Joseph says nothing really changes from week to week.
25: Just playing honest, you know, stop and run, obviously. Not giving up explosive plays. You know, that's the key with these offenses. But for us, it's the norm. It's been our third week, so our approach is the same. You know, it's to stop and run and keep the big ones off of us and win third downs and win red zone.
23: The Rams bring a stacked roster coming off a Monday night win over the Giants in Los Angeles. Nice Sunday on tap with mostly sunny skies and highs in the mid-80s. Heading to the Broncos game, Fox 31 Chief Meteorologist Dave Frazier has your Sunday forecast.
26: For the Broncos game, looks great. Kickoff temperature near 80 and then down to about 70 degrees. And again, a little windy if you're going to be tailgating. Keep that in mind.
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0: from the Great Lakes on the other side of Erie. I'm Ryan Riker, your host tonight on Coast to Coast AM. Big show planned for you tonight. Lon Milo Duquette on magic, the occult, and a topic I think a lot of people are interested in, Aleister Crowley. A lot of great ties to him. Is he misunderstood? Maybe is a question some people have been asking as of late. So we'll talk to Lon about that in the first half of the show. Second half, we're going to talk to Kathleen Reddy Diane, a medium, on messages from the other side and soulmates. Welcome into the show. Thank you for all the great emails. Ryan Recker at coasttocoastam.com is the email address. I do keep it up during the show, and I try to respond to messages during the break. And I got a couple of very interesting emails last night after the show, and there was one in particular that stands out from a Marine who worked Guantanamo Bay some couple decades ago. And he was telling me about all the different hauntings on the base there and what it was like working the military when the hauntings were happening. Whenever you have a military base and hauntings, it makes you wonder, is there secret technology that's being used? Is there something about that spot? Is it what's going on at the spot that attracts something out there that's paranormal? And I wish I could read the whole thing, but some of the things he mentioned, one day he was working the perimeter and he saw something he can't describe about the size of an elephant. He said he would hear footsteps and there'd be no one there. He said several hours could pass by and they wouldn't be able to account for the missing time. Really strange stuff there. Maybe that could be a show in the future. But I do like getting those types of emails, your experiences. Ryan Renker at coasttocoastam.com is how you do it. We're going to talk about Aleister Crowley and some of the history there. British occultist, magician, and author Lon Milo Duquette will join us after the break. I'm Ryan Recker on Coast to Coast AM. Don't go anywhere.
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0: And hey, welcome back to Coast AM. I'm your host, Ryan Recker, and joining us here is a singer-songwriter, which I don't know how much of that plays into the creative side of his work, because he talks and writes about some really fascinating topics. Lon Milo Duquette, thank you so much for joining us here on Coast to Coast AM.
6: Well, thank you for having me, Ryan.
0: Do you have your guitar near you? Are we going to hear some music tonight?
6: You are not.
0: It's a little bit late. You'd wake up other people in the house. I know how that goes. My office in the basement is directly below the master bedroom, so my wife sometimes will let me know if I'm getting too animated or too loud at night. So I know how that goes. A guitar would be off limits.
6: Yes.
0: I think something that maybe as an American I need to figure out, because when I listen to the Ozzy Osbourne song, Black Sabbath, Mr. Crowley, but I understand, is it Crowley? How's the correct way to pronounce Aleister Crowley or Aleister Crowley?
6: Well, the way Aleister Crowley pronounced it was Crowley, and he said it rhymes with holy. And
0: okay.
6: Yeah.
0: Got
6: and actually, Ozzy's song really didn't have anything to do with Aleister Crowley.
0: Well, when you hear it, you think, oh, okay, yeah. Yeah. Some of the lyrics line up. It makes it look like it is, at
6: least. You know, it's a great song, but Ozzy didn't know that much about Crowley, except that he was kind of a spooky character. So that was enough.
0: Do most people, is that like... most people, they don't know a lot. Is he misunderstood, Aleister Crowley?
6: Oh, my heavens, yes. Not that he wasn't a wild and crazy guy, okay, but he purposefully sort of cultivated this super dark persona, thinking that everybody was, anybody who counted and was smart enough kind of to see what he was getting at would instantly sort of see through that persona. And those who were easily frightened, he more or less didn't have any use for them anyway, kind of thing.
0: Let's talk about the lore behind him, because there is a lot of lore. What's true and what's not? What do people need to know about Aleister Crowley?
6: Oh, well, that it's unlikely that he ever committed a crime of any kind. He was probably the most vilified character of the 20th century. And he, like I said, he sort of cultivated a infamous persona. But he was a serious occultist in his own way. He was just a very wild and unorthodox holy man. If he would have been alive today, instead of cultivating his great work and everything else in the first half of the 20th century, if he'd have been alive today, people wouldn't have given him another thought. Just everything, including his bisexuality, in those days could land you in jail. And, as a serious, spiritual explorer, he was right up there. And, there were very, very, very few people kind of on the cutting edge of mind exploration and things like that. There were very few people could appreciate him at the time. And so he sort of lived an artist's bohemian kind of lifestyle and was very... out in the open about it.
0: Right.
6: And the fact that he studied the spiritual art form and the spiritual discipline of ceremonial magic. which in most people's mind, especially in the day, meant black magic, anything that wasn't sort of mainstream spiritual disciplines and belief was immediately suspect as being black magic.
0: Well, can you give an example of that?
6: Well, sure. There's a very common Eastern tantric technique that is just a normal tantric technique of Tibet, Nepal, India, that actually encountered the act of sexual orgasm. And but in those days you couldn't discuss things like, you couldn't even have you know, explicit pictures in medical journals in those days. But the fact that in the ecstasy of orgasm in a devotional, in a kind of a devotional way, Crowley called that the sacrifice of a baby. Okay.
0: No.
6: If you had sex without it resulting in a baby, and Crowley wanted to write about it, he thinly disguised it as saying, I sacrificed 124 babies in 1 year. At least that's what my diaries say.
0: And, well, let me mention this, because I'm a pretty square dude, and I know it's 2026. I wouldn't be able to pick up on that. The innuendo, even today, would be tough. Did they understand that at the time, what he was talking about?
6: No. And he overestimated the intelligence of his audience. Okay. And if he is guilty of anything, it was incredibly poor judgment.
0: And, right. So people would take it literally? Is that what they would see that and they would take it literally, and that kind of added to the mystery behind him?
6: Yes. And another good example is Crowley was a world-class mountaineer. As a matter of fact, he has several Himalayan mountain climbing records, especially the days camping at certain altitudes that still hold. You can look him up in, the Crowley expeditions. But two of his native porters died on one of the expeditions. And, word got back to England, his enemies, and they said that he murdered them and ate them. Okay. He murdered, the rumor was he murdered and ate his two Sherpas. Okay. When he got back to, India after the expedition, some reporters asked him, "Is it true you killed and ate two of your Sherpas?" And Crowley, thinking that is, such an absurd thing to say, he said, you get very hungry at those altitudes. And he figured everybody would get the joke. But they didn't. Okay. And that Sherpa eating incident followed him the rest of his life. Now there's a very, very scholarly and very fair and balanced biography of Crowley that has come out in the last 10 years or so. It's called Perder Rabo. And by Richard Kaczynski, Dr. Richard Kaczynski. And anything that you would care to read about Crowley to explain and disabuse many of the more absurd rumors about him, you can find dispelled in that modern biography.
0: Okay. It's interesting to think that media and press were going to him for comment. So was he like a celebrity? Was it the reporters almost like TMZ would today would go to a celebrity looking for comment? Was it in that context?
6: Almost in that context, because he was flamboyant. He was rich. He inherited a whole lot of money. He was already a published and acclaimed poet. And
0: he could sell newspapers.
6: Yes. And in those days, they had what they called yellow journalism, which was, sensationalist tabloid.
0: Yeah.
6: Kind of things. And they found anything with Crowley's name on the headlines sold newspapers. And for a long while, he seemed to enjoy that. And in a way, it did help attract to him those people that really kind of did understand the depth of his philosophical and magical work. So,
0: well, I guess with they read the headlines and some understand it, some don't. Does that mean he had followers? Did he have people that looked at him as a religious leader, a social leader? Did he have almost not necessarily cult-like, but maybe I should ask it. Was there some sort of following that way?
6: Yes, he had a small following, including one of the most famous military men of Great Britain, General Fuller. That's literally the guy that created the concept of tank warfare. Who was quite a poet himself. And he had quite the poet Victor Newberg, was friends of his. And Crowley, also belonged to the most, influential, magical society in England. And that was the Hermetic Order of the Golden Dawn. And he joined the Golden Dawn just as the Golden Dawn was having a schism and literally a wizard war. And that's what my new book, it's a novel, about Aleister Crowley. It's fiction, but it's based on the wizard war, if you will, of the breakup of the Hermetic Order of the Golden Dawn, when Crowley was just sort of a wide-eyed, flamboyant, yet kind of innocent, catalyst that helped start and eventually in the Golden Dawn. So that's the new book I'm excited about. And I haven't, it's only the second novel I've ever done, because I write, nonfiction books about Crowley and Crowley's, different magic. And this is the first, novel.
0: Young Aleister Crowley is the name of the book, correct?
6: Yes, and it was written as a treatment for a feature film, which is moving forward. It's been optioned.
0: Oh, yeah. Congratulations on that. That's neat. Young Aleister Crowley in The Magician's Revolt is the name of the book. If people wanted to search for it, I'd find it online. Another interesting question. I got this email question twice, and the question was, Aleister Crowley, was he a British spy?
6: Yes. I wasn't there, so I can only be so confident in that. There is a book that's well researched, by the author's name is Spence. Now, a few years back on Masterpiece Theater, Sam Neill played the part of Riley, Ace of Spies, the most famous English spy of the first World War. Crowley, Spence also wrote a book called Aleister Crowley, Secret Agent 666.
0: Okay.
6: And in those days, the British intelligence wasn't a well-funded government program. They recruited amateur spies. Okay. Mm-hmm. People who could travel on their own nickel and traveled in circles that would give them access to important information. It appears that Crowley was,

0: a job at a as a German propaganda newspaper. And it was Crowley's editorials that during World War One, the United States was dangerously close to coming in into World War One on Germany's side. Okay, and it appears that Crowley's job was to do everything he could from a disinformation campaign to bring America in on England's side. And
1: But he was
0: so
1: writing for a German propaganda paper, so he did it from
0: yes.
1: that side of it.
0: Well, he wrote such outrageous and insane editorials, pro-German editorials, to make Germany sound even more insane and bent on world domination than they actually were. So it was Crowley's articles that members of Congress were shaking in the air to bring America in on England's side.
1: Author Lon Milo Duquette, you can find his book, Young Aleister Crowley and the Magician's Revolt, online if you do a search. Excited to see that got picked up and optioned for a movie, which is always cool to be kind of get that inside information. We're going to talk more about Aleister Crowley coming up after the break. And if you have any questions, we'll take some of your calls in the second hour. But feel free to email me, Ryan Recker at coasttocoastam.com. Any questions for Lon, feel free to message me those. I try to incorporate them. Like that British spy, I had multiple people email me wanting to talk about that. So I have a few more coming up on Coast to Coast AM. Don't go anywhere.

0: Here's the latest from KOA News. Boeing has reportedly discovered a software glitch on the 737 MAX that can knock out some autopilot functions after a missed landing. Fox's Carmen Roberts with more.
1: The Wall Street Journal reports the problem stems from a cockpit software update and can happen when pilots change their flight path after aborting a landing. In some cases, pilots could be forced to fly manually at low altitude, potentially in bad weather or other challenging conditions.
0: Boeing told airlines in August it did not consider the issue a safety risk, though the FAA says they are investigating. A reminder to drivers crossing the west side of the metro area by way of eastbound I-70. Bridge work is scheduled to keep all lanes of eastbound I-70 closed at Kipling Street through 6 o'clock Tuesday morning. Eastbound I-70 traffic will be detoured by way of the Kipling interchange ramps. Additionally, Kipling will be closed to cross traffic under I-70. From the Common Spirit Health KOA News Desk, I'm Gordon Scott.
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1: Well, when I hear that author Lon Milo Duquette says these lyrics don't make a lot of sense compared to the reality of Mr. Crowley, as Ozzy would say. Aleister Crowley is the subject of what we're talking about here tonight. I'll tell you, that's a song a lot of people like. I think people were waiting for us to play that, so it has to be the first song out of the gate. 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Lon Milo Duquette is our guest. Aleister Crowley is the topic. We'll continue this after the break. I'm Ryan Recker on Coast to Coast AM. Don't go anywhere.
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1: 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I'm Ryan Recker. 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Lon Milo Duquette is our guest in his new book, Young Aleister Crowley in the Magician's Revolt. You can find that online. Lon, I have a few email questions for you. One person was asking about the time frame. So Aleister Crowley died 1947. He was in his 70s when he died. Did you ever meet any of his family members during your life, talk to people that knew him?
5: Oh, I've talked to plenty of people that knew him. As a matter of fact, I was kind of superstitious and, you know, scared about what I heard about Aleister Crowley, because you hear and read good things, but mostly you hear and read horrible things like that, baby eating and things like that. But I was really lucky enough in the early 1970s to meet and well, first of all, two of Crowley's students, Grady L. McMurtry, who was the only American be able to visit personally with Crowley during World War II, and because he was a lieutenant in the U.S. Army, he had a Jeep and could go visit Crowley. He was an initiate of Crowley's order, the Ordo Templi Orientis, in Los Angeles. And so I met Grady and his wife Phyllis, who was had never met Crowley but had written Crowley since the late 30s. She's an American too. And at the time they were married, and I met both of them, and they were able to answer my questions directly. Did he eat babies? You know, is it true he ate babies? And, you know, after they stopped laughing, you know, they sort of took me by the hand and walked me through it. Then I also, met and was friends with and, on a pretty regular basis in the early, 80s. I think I met him in 1979. Francis Israel Rigardi, who wasn't exactly a neighbor of mine, but he was just, over the hill, in, Studio City at the time. And, he was Aleister Crowley's, private secretary in the 1920s. Okay. And he was, one of the only, at the time, Crowley, biographers. And I could ask him straightforward questions. And, just knowing those three people, plus, Helen Parsons Smith, who was, had been married to Jack Parsons of Strange Angel fame, the rocket scientist. There's a crater on the moon named after him. He invented jet powered takeoff. And I met his widow, Helen, and she became our close family friend until her death. And so I was able to put a personal face on all of these otherwise fabled characters. And
1: when you talk to them, do you kind of get this feeling he was more satirical in the sense that, you know, he played off of the impression that he had, gave this wrong impression because it was much larger than life type of feeling? Or and going back to the magic that was in him, the magician side, some people believe he had some sort of special power. There was something special with him on that side. So did he just have this giant appearance, or was there something more to it?
5: Oh, magic. We all have this magic power within us. Ask any self-help person. We've all got the magic. Magic is I would say it's a spiritual art form that does deal with the unseen powers and abilities inherent in every human being, if they would only wake up enough to see what kind of a wonderful spiritual entity they really are. So his magic was quite quite serious. And for those who knew him, he took the disciplines and the literature of his magic quite seriously. So he wasn't, he no longer had to, you know, put on a false persona for his personal students at all. He was quite in his own way, a guru kind of character, not so much, he didn't want cult members. Okay. Mm-hmm. He thought that attitude was, was too subservient to for someone who was learning to discover and do their own true will. And so he was quite serious. Now there are those that would for a time hang on his every word, you know, like the characters in the life of Brian, you know, I have his shoe, you know, he gave us his sandal, you know, but that didn't last long around Crowley because he really wanted you to settle, into self-discovery. And his whole thing about do what thou wilt shall be the whole of the law is more or less just a sublime philosophy that every one of us, you and me and everybody, every monad of consciousness is here because we need to be here. We wouldn't even be sucking our breath in and out unless there was something in this universe that we need to do that can only be done by us. And it's our job to find out what that is and do it. And, he was quite frank about saying, if you discover what that is, that's your will. And that's what you're here to do. So do it. Okay. And if you find out what that is, that's exactly the same thing that people for the last few thousand years have been trying to say is God's will. And he says it's a whole lot easier to find out what your will is than it is to try to guess what a God's will is for you and then attempt to cooperate with that. No, find out what you're here to do because everybody's got that job.
1: And well, it's kind of playing off of that. And when you look at what he's saying there and, you know, especially during that time frame, late 1800s, early 1900s, when you hear things like that, which is, you know, forget about God's will. You can have your own will. You just have to find out what it is. I think when people hear things like that, they'll say, okay, and he's a magician, dark magic, the dark arts. He's kind of tipping his toe or even going even further, fully embracing the dark magic side of things. Is that true or is that just part of the lore behind him?
5: Well, that's part of the superstition that people would project on something they don't understand. Yeah. Mm-hmm.
1: So that when people see that and he kind of did his own thing, from what I understand, he kind of rejected Christianity. So organized religion, things like that, he wasn't into. So was he, was rejection the right word or was he against it? How was his relationship with, let's say, other religions?
5: Well, as far as the modern, his parents were Plymouth Brethren, which was a kind of a Protestant cult. He was against ignorance and superstition, no matter what form it took. As far as the mystical and ethical teachings of Jesus, he had no problem with that whatsoever. As a matter of fact, Crowley's magic is sort of Kabbalah based, which is, in a sense, Jewish mysticism. And, so the idea of the divine and the consciousness of the singularity of Godhead and all of that was all just perfectly, fit in with Crowley's, Crowley's thing. What didn't fit in with Crowley's things is, fear and superstition and, anything that would, sort of, even hint of being a death cult of some kind. And, the idea of the, much of Crowley's, nomenclature and the words that he used and the imagery that he used and the metaphors that he used were Christian metaphors, including his identity as the beast 666.
1: Right. This
5: is,
1: yeah.
5: This is another thing. It's simply an interpretation or the misinterpretation of the last, couple thousand years over that, those particular verses in the book of the Revelation. And, not that he had any problem with the book of the Revelation. He had a big problem with the interpretation of it. And he saw that, ages go in cycles. And in a sense, the Christian era brought in a new cycle of human consciousness and religious, spiritual consciousness. And just as it took over an older age, that will be overtaken too in the normal course of human, mental, literally mental evolution. You know, in that last 2,000 years, we figured that, the sun doesn't go up and down. It's the earth that turns around. You know, that's pretty fundamental stuff, but it did characterize that misconception characterized the whole, religious formula of a couple thousand years. And now we know the sun stays on all the time. And so we more or less, in the back of our minds, realize that we stay on all the time and that death and winter are just the shifting of a shadow. And so, in that way of looking at things, using a vocabulary of images that were already there, that we're already used to seeing, he identified with 666, which is actually the Hebrew Kabbalistic number of the sun itself.
1: Was he a numerologist? Some people were asking.
5: Yes. He was a Kabbalistic, a numerologist, and to a degree I am too. I've written two books called The Chicken Kabbalah and The Son of Chicken Kabbalah, if you want to be introduced to that concept.
1: Well, another question that people wanted me to bring up was the guitarist for Led Zeppelin, Jimmy Page. Did he buy Aleister Crowley's home?
5: Yes, he owned it for a while. And it's recently been, it burned down about 10 years ago for the second or third time. But it's been completely restored and is, a Scottish, what do they call it when it's, like a national monument? It's been totally,
1: just a historic landmark or something.
5: Landmark, yeah.
1: So, okay, it burned down multiple times. That's a bad sign, I think.
5: Well, you know, it's funny. In one of Crowley's received books, you know, he wrote a lot of books, so he just him writing it. But he wrote a few books in sort of a trance state. And one of them, talks about his house being burned down two or three times. And it was.
1: So it's like a prediction. Oh, boy.
5: Yeah, and it's, but it'll always come back, he says. And it has, even better than it was. I visited there before it was burned down the second time.
1: Yeah, and, wow.
5: And yeah,
1: that's Jimmy interesting Page, to predict that.
5: Yeah, Jimmy Page is a big collector of Crowley's works. And of course, the Beatles put Crowley on the cover of Sgt. Pepper's.
1: Oh, that's right. Okay, well, do you want to take some questions from listeners in the next hour?
5: Sure.
1: A famous magician, you may know one thing about Aleister Crowley, and the truth may be a completely different thing. So ask your questions to author Lon Milo Duquette. I'm Ryan Recker. If you want to email your question, you can do that too. Ryan Recker at coasttocoastam.com. The Jimmy Page connection has come through a few times in my email. I'm sure there's a lot of other pop culture references we could bring up about it. But it would be best for you just call in and you can talk about it with our guest Lon Milo Duquette on Coast to Coast AM. Don't go anywhere.

0: This is Mike.
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7: from ABC News. I'm Brian Clark. A nor'easter continues to impact the northeastern United States. That's also fueled big waves in coastal areas like Scituate, Massachusetts.
8: I didn't go too close because I didn't want to get knocked over by the waves or anything, but I was up there.
7: Big waves and high tide mean flooding, says ABC's Lionel Moyes.
9: In Norfolk, Virginia, Elle Hodge watched from her front stoop as cars pushed water down the flooded street.
10: We get this at least, I don't know, 4 or 5 times a year.
11: Yeah.
10: It's like, we'll come out, it's like, oh, there it is again.
9: Farther up the coast, New York and New Jersey have declared a state of emergency as the storm and high tide combine for dangerous conditions. In Ocean City, New Jersey, the streets nearly empty. Vehicles that ventured onto the roadways using caution.
7: High winds are also a concern as the storm's blamed for 1 death in Brooklyn, New York. A tree fell on a New York City Housing Authority worker. It's not just the East Coast that's dealing with severe weather. Hurricane Nolo is lashing Hawaii with heavy rain. Parts of the Big Island could see more than 2 feet. Hilo resident Andrea Gill says,
12: a lot of events have been shut down out of the abundance of caution, and the rest of us are just kind of hunkered down and waiting.
7: Huge crowds continue to turn out in France. They are greeting Pope Leo, this group watching the Popemobile pass by en route to Lourdes, the sacred Catholic site. The Pope celebrated Mass there. He also addressed survivors of clergy abuse as he continues to draw huge crowds in the first official papal visit to France in 18 years. Police in the United Kingdom say several people were arrested on suspicion of offenses under the Explosives Act close to a major U.S. air base. It's in the southwest of England. That's been a key hub for U.S. operations against Iran. 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
13: Well, it's...
7: Here's the latest from KOA News. Douglas County drivers, take a look at your license plate tag.
14: Starting Monday, the Sheriff's Office is launching Operation Tag Sweep. For the next 2 weeks, deputies will be keeping a closer eye out for vehicles with expired or improper registration. Deputies say they've recently stopped vehicles with plates expired as far back as 2019 and 2020. If your tags are expired, you could face a fine of up to $95.50. Drivers can renew them online, by mail, at a grocery store kiosk, or through the Douglas County Clerk and Recorder's Office. Mindy Stone, KOA.
7: With the LA Rams coming to town to take on the Broncos at Impala
0: Power Field at Mile High, Broncos wide receiver Cortland Sutton is excited to battle Rams defensive backs Trent McDuffie and Jalen Watson.
11: Familiar foes, you know, obviously they're going to be in different jerseys, but familiar guys that you know, I've been playing against Trent for a while now with him being in Kansas City and getting a chance to go against him in a different uniform. It's going to be good.
0: The Broncos are adding some new faces to the active roster, elevating fifth-year long snapper Mitchell Vraboni, rookie wide receiver Kobe Katsis, and fullback Adam Prentice. Running back Jonah Coleman is placed on injured reserve. KOA coverage of the Broncos-Rams starts at 9 a.m. with kickoff at Empower Field at Mile High at 6:20 p.m. Rockies catcher Hunter Goodman becomes only the sixth catcher in National League history to knock out 40 home runs in a single season.
13: 3-2 pitch, and Goodman hits this deep to left field. There it goes. Number 40, Hunter Goodman. What a swing. What a season.
0: Goodman hit the 91-mile-an-hour cutter off White Sox pitcher Noah Schultz, sending it 381 feet into the left field stands, but he wasn't finished. Top of the ninth.
15: Hunter Goodman will swing and drive it to left, to the warning track, to the wall, leaping in. Tanachi can't get it. Number 41, Hunter Goodman.
0: Rocks over the Sox, 9-6. From the CommonSpirit Health KOA News Desk, I'm Gordon Scott.
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18: 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The following is a paid advertisement. 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
21: Economic uncertainty is the order of the day.
22: According to economists, baby boomers are the main victims of the Great Recession.
21: Economic report, the debt and deficit are at record levels.
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24: 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This is where you can get your ducks in a row, especially with the year coming to a close, so that your tax strategy is in place to benefit tax savings still and strategy still for 2026. So we're talking about a tax that most families have never heard of. And that is exactly why it's so dangerous. It's called the generation skipping transfer tax. And if you're a grandparent or if you plan to leave money to a grandchild someday, these next few minutes, you can't afford to skip. Congress created this tax, if you can believe it, back in 1976 after wealthy families figured out they could pass assets down through multiple generations without paying a state tax at each step along the way. Now, lawmakers closed that gap by adding a second layer of tax on top of the regular estate and gift tax, and it applies specifically when money skips a generation. So who counts as a skip person? See, the tax applies whenever assets move to what the IRS calls a skip person. That means someone more than one generation below the person making the gift. Grandchildren fall into this category, so do great-grandchildren. And here's the part that catches people off guard, so listen in. It also includes any unrelated person who is more than 37 and a half years younger than the individual making the gift. I'm going to repeat that. It also applies to unrelated persons who are more than 37 and a half years younger than the individual making the gift. So this is not a rule for the ultra wealthy leaving trusts to grandchildren. It can apply to a family, friend, a young employee, or a step grandchild, depending on the age gap involved. Now, how steep is the tax? You don't want to miss this, folks. Here is where it gets serious. The IRS taxes a generation skipping transfer at a flat 40% rate. And that is on top of whatever regular estate or gift tax already applies to the same assets. See, when you stack those two taxes together, the combined federal rate on a grandchild's inheritance can climb above 60%. So think about that for a moment. A $1 million bequest to a grandchild, once both layers of tax apply, could shrink to somewhere around $360,000 of the million. Two-thirds wiped out. See, this is not a rounding error. This is the majority of the gift disappearing before it even reaches the family member it was intended for. Now, here's the twist that surprises even financially savvy families. This tax does not only apply to massive estates. It can be triggered by a paperwork mistake, even in estates well below the exemption threshold. So we're going to talk about exactly how that happens in the upcoming segment, because the trap is not really about how much money you have. It's about whether the right form was filed at the right time. Now, the exemption most families rely on. So let's go through that, because I think this is where a lot of the confusion is. For 2026, the federal lifetime generation skipping transfer exemption stands at $15 million per person. That figure was set permanently under the One Big Beautiful Bill Act signed into law this last year, July 4th, with inflation adjustments scheduled to begin next year, 2027. Married couples can combine their exemptions, giving them up to $30 million in transfers to grandchildren or other skip persons without triggering the tax. Now, again, I'm going to repeat that. Married couples can combine their exemptions, 15 each, giving them up to $30 million in transfers to grandchildren or other skip persons without triggering the tax. But there is a detail here that trips up even the most well-prepared families. This exemption is not portable between spouses. With the regular estate and tax exemption, a surviving spouse can often inherit whatever portion of their late spouse did not use. That is not the case here. If one spouse passes away without using their full $15 million generation skipping exemption, that unused amount does not transfer to the survivor. It simply disappears. So for families doing legacy planning today, that is a critical distinction. And it is one more reason this kind of planning needs to happen while both spouses are living and engaged in the process. Folks, go to taxes, T-A-X-E-S, saved, S-A-V-E-D.com. Yeah, there's a complimentary on-demand 20-minute webinar. You've got former Big Four CPAs. You've got the top tax strategists that work together with them as a team that not only understand these strategies to prevent unnecessary taxes, but to make sure everything is prepared, protected, and prevented ahead of time, and to make sure that it's right. So for those that qualify after watching the on-demand webinar, you can request a saving tax optimization plan analysis. Folks, it's complimentary. It's helping you gain insight to the tax risk exposure road you're on, showing you the detours and the reroutes that can protect you. And it doesn't matter. Hey, you may be someone saying, well, you know, this doesn't sound like it applies to me. Maybe it does. I'm not sure. Be sure. And if you're a high income earner, learn how you can reduce your income taxes, maybe even moving your retirement up sooner if you're still working, and or retirees if you're looking for more cash flow, in particular for those of you that are trying to figure out what amount of Roth conversion, best way to do the Roth conversion, best source of funds with the Roth conversion, and how do you accomplish that without a whole lot of complexity so that you have everything from education all the way through implementation. And as I take kind of a sidebar here, I really want to make sure people understand how important this actually really is. Okay. So for example, people don't know what people don't know. And I've said that for years, right? You can't be aware of something you've never been made aware of. Some people were hearing that the great tax team over at Taxes Saved, that's T-A-X-E-S, saved, S-A-V-E-D.com, that people are doing like oil and gas or discounting IRAs, kind of hoping, slow moving, they'll get their money back over time when they convert it, maybe even in real estate syndications, where people are kind of chasing returns and hoping for cash flow. People don't realize, unfortunately, taxes are going to go up, especially after Trump doesn't get a third term, right? When we have a pro-low tax president in some of the lowest tax environment with some of the best tax initiatives that this country's ever seen, people are missing the opportunity to get into things that are actually making cash flow, that are actually growing the economy, where it provides certainty. So let me give you an example. Imagine using a deduction that without chasing cash flow, although cash flow can be part of the equation, it's the idea that you have the ability to take more deductions to report a lesser reported taxable income, which means you can use it to offset Roth conversions. You could use it to offset income taxes. But imagine using, let's say, $50,000 and saving yourself $100,000 of first year taxes. Now, that's what we call, or the great tax team at Taxes Save calls, a return on tax. I mean, that's quite a return on tax. So ask yourself, are you looking to hope to get returns with extra headaches and heartaches of tenants and toilets and rising property taxes and escalating homeowners insurance premiums and interest rates that have now gone over 7% and people hoping, right, that there's a way to do this and a way to do that? Are you looking for direction where you can actually see not only the education of the tax that you're saving through implementation, but also a tax team that understands how to make sure you're compliant, making sure that the return gets filed properly and that everything that you're supposed to do is done correctly. See, this is where a lot of people have been doing, throwing things out as influencers for 30 minutes, where these folks have been working on these things for 30 years. And that is the difference. Don't waste your time, folks. Make sure that you've got, you know, it's like anything. You get out of it what you put in it. And if you're working with people that don't provide all the guidance, all the compliance, and all of the proper paperwork, then you're setting yourself up for failure. And you're also chasing things that people are just trying to peddle, as opposed to finding a true tax planning solution to help you have what's called a saving tax optimization plan. Well, back to this hidden tax that most people don't see coming, the annual gifting window. Now, this one's outside of the lifetime exemption. This is also an annual gift tax exclusion that grandparents can use every single year. We have a lot of those folks that I refer over to Taxes Save that do that. Right now, the amount is $19,000 per person per recipient, with no limit on the number of recipients. See, a married couple can combine their exclusion for $38,000 per recipient each year. So if you have two grandchildren, you and your spouse together could gift up to $76,000 a year, completely free of gift tax and without touching your lifetime exemption at all. See, this is a powerful tool for families who want to move wealth down to the next generation steadily, year after year, rather than waiting until it all happens at once through an estate. Used consistently over a decade or two, that annual gifting window alone can move a meaningful amount of wealth outside the reach of both estate tax and this generation skipping tax. See, the number of clients I've referred to do this, they're actually able to help their children and grandchildren in a huge way by, think about dollar cost averaging, getting the taxes saved, redirecting the tax that they're not having to pay, using that as part of their generation skipping and what we'll call their annual lifetime exemption of the annual gift tax exclusion. So here's a few takeaways. If your estate plan includes leaving money to grandchildren directly or through a trust, you are dealing with a tax that can claim more than half of what you intended to pass down, and an exemption that will not automatically protect people you love unless it is used correctly. In the next segment, I'm going to share with you exactly how families lose the protection through a simple filing mistake and what steps can keep that from happening to your family. See, this is Taxes Save Radio, brought to you by the great Taxes Save team. Remember, Taxes Save, we believe in proactive planning over reactive filing. If you want to know how that generation skipping transfer tax could affect your family's legacy, you want to know how to cut your income taxes. Maybe you're retired, maybe you're still working. You want to do what's called strategic Roth conversion, where you're using allowable deductions above board, all in the tax code. Some of these strategies have been in the tax code since the 1950s. And not only are these former Big Four CPAs and tax strategists understanding them and helping people apply them, they're actually using the strategies themselves. So if you're looking to keep more, live more, and even leave more, go to taxessaved.com. That's T-A-X-E-S saved, S-A-V-E-D.com. 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This hidden tax if it can erase two-thirds of your grandchildren's inheritance, imagine what other tax can be saved that you could be applying right now. 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
24: 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This was actually Fidelity themselves, the big behemoth, big box store brokers, disclosing a wealth move that triggers hidden IRS tax. See, it's the hidden tax that can erase up to two-thirds of a grandchild's inheritance. We've gotten into skipping persons, how steep the tax is, the exemption most families rely on, the annual gifting window, what applies, what doesn't apply. So if you're just joining us, be sure to reference Taxes, T-A-X-E-S, Saved, S-A-V-E-D, podcast. 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You can take it with you in the car. Some of you may be traveling as you hear this. This great team at Taxes, T-A-X-E-S, Saved, S-A-V-E-D.com has helped so many people save so much in taxes. And whether it's about leaving money to grandchildren or whether it's about cutting unnecessary income tax, whether it's about using strategies of creating deductions that help you move IRA to Roth IRA without adding tax, this is the opportunity, folks. Again, in a low tax environment with a pro-low tax president, with things that many people don't know how to apply that have expiration dates in this one big beautiful bill, this is where there's a great resource for you. It's an on-demand educational webinar. It's about 20 minutes, and it's going to talk about strategy and teach you from big four CPAs and tax strategists, some of the brightest minds in the business with putting tax saving strategies of solution, proven track record of measurable result strategies at your fingertips on demand, whether that's moving IRA to Roth without adding taxes, whether that's helping you reduce your reported income tax with maybe your W-2. You don't have to be self-employed. You don't have to become a landlord. You don't have to deal with all this minutia where people are saying, oh, oil and gas or real estate syndications or trying to chase returns with a lot of extra work and a lot of extra headache and heartache with an area that you don't even know how much tax you're going to save. You don't know how soon you're going to recognize it. Imagine, let's say, using a strategy that you can learn at taxessaved.com that by using $50,000, and yes, there is a capital outlay, but you don't have to come out of retirement. You don't have to start a second career. This is what's the most strategic time use with the greatest deduction benefit. So imagine for many of you listening that qualify, you may be able to use as little as $50,000 to save yourself this year still $100,000 in taxes before cash flow in some of the strategies even kicks in. So the return on tax is predictable. And the return, especially in AI, AI software, things that are actually moving, not these traditional things with real estate, not to say those things are bad, but there's good, better, best. And if you're looking for the things that can provide the opportunity for you to allocate the least amount of time with the greatest amount of deductions validated in the tax code being used and taught by former big four CPAs and top tax strategists that not only educate and help you implement, they're using the strategies themselves. So the paperwork trap that can cost your family its exemption. So welcome back. If you're just back to us, in our last segment, we introduced the generation skipping transfer tax, which is a flat 40% tax that stacks on top of the estate tax when wealth passes to grandchildren. And we're digging into the part of this story that catches even careful families off guard, the paperwork. Why the exemption is not automatic. Here's something that a lot of people assume incorrectly. They assume that as long as their estate falls under the $15 million exemption, the generation skipping tax simply will not apply to them. That is not how it works. Families have to actively allocate their exemption to specific transfers, and that happens through IRS Form 709. Now, I am not giving you tax advice. This is data coming not only from the Fidelity Investments, the big box store behemoth, but it's also coming from the tax world, right? These are former big four CPAs, tax attorneys. Over 1,100 CPA firms have validated what we're talking about. And this is where if you have really more of a compliance accountant or a numbers in and out accountant, you are missing it. This is, you want people that are versed in helping you prepare, prevent, and protect. Not just meeting you in the new year and reporting the damage and attaching an invoice. Getting with you, especially. See, the great team at Taxes Saved, they have ongoing review, tax savings reviews throughout the year. New strategies, new opportunities, changes to the tax laws, changes to that particular client's circumstances so that they're always out in front of being proactive, not reactive. And if you're working with one of the big box store brokerages folks and they're not talking to you about how to save taxes, that's because they're money managers. They're not holistic planners. And if you're missing taxes as part of your equation, you have a portfolio. That is not a plan. And this is why this is so, so important. So go to taxes, T-A-X-E-S, saved, S-A-V-E-D.com. There's a 20-minute on-demand webinar. Tax savings proven techniques at your fingertips with a track record of measurable results. And not only are these former big four CPAs and tax strategists educating you, they're using the strategies themselves to save themselves taxes. So why the exemption is not automatic? Here's something that a lot of people assume incorrectly. And as I shared that, this Form 709, the federal gift tax return, if that allocation is not made or it's made late, the protection families think they have may not actually be there when it is needed. So the growth shelter and what happens when it is lost. So bear with me. This is such important information. But if you really want to know, right, do I have this right? Again, the whole mantra of taxes saved is keep more, live more, and leave more. Then do yourself a favor. Be sure that you qualify. You first want to go watch the on-demand 20-minute webinar. Then there's a place to request a saving tax optimization plan complimentary analysis. Just to check a checklist of things to make sure that you know the tax risk road that you're on. If is there a filing mistake? Did you make your 401k and IRA beneficiaries to your trust? I mean, there's so many things that people don't realize that they need to be sure are in place. Otherwise, they're going to have a lot of regrets. When an exemption is allocated to a trust on time, something valuable happens. All future growth on those assets stays sheltered from the generation skipping tax permanently. See, Fidelity's own analysis lays out a clear example, a $10 million trust that receives a full and timely exemption allocation and later grows to $20 million remains entirely exempt from the tax, growth, and all. That is one of the most powerful features of proactive planning in this entire area of the tax code. But that growth shelter vanishes, the moment a family misses the filing deadline or forgets to make the allocation. And it is worth pointing out, this is not rare, exotic or an exotic mistake. An attorney with the private client group at Cummings in Lockwood posed the question well in a recent Trust and Estates magazine piece, asking whether every older American making gifts is really tracking their available generation skipping exemption. For most families, the honest answer is no. And that gap is exactly where this tax does its damage. The other is late filing locks in the wrong value. Here's another consequence families do not see coming. If an allocation is made late, it locks in the fair market value of the asset as of the filing date, not the original date of transfer. For assets that have been appreciated since the transfer, that can waste a significant portion of the exemption on value that they had already grown, rather than protecting the original transfer as its lower starting value. And fixing a missed allocation after the fact is not simple or cheap. It requires seeking relief from the IRS through a private letter ruling under the tax code. And once the IRS user fees and professional costs are added together, that process can become prohibitively expensive. In other words, the cost of catching this mistake late can rival the cost of the mistake itself. This is a problem that is dramatically cheaper to prevent than it is to repair. So two strategies that sidestep the tax entirely. Now, let's talk about the good news, because There are ways to move wealth to grandchildren that stay completely outside the reach of this tax. The first is

0: evenly across 5 tax years. So it avoids triggering the gift tax. It does not touch the lifetime exemption at all. The second strategy is even simpler. Tuition paid directly to a qualified school and medical bills paid directly to a provider. Escape both gift tax and generation skipping tax entirely. There's no dollar limit on these payments as long as they go straight to the institution rather than to the grandchild personally. For families looking to support a grandchild's education or medical needs, this is one of the most efficient wealth transfer tools available and requires no exemption at all. So here's what we want every listener to take away, okay? The generation skipping transfer tax is not just a tax on the ultra wealthy, and it's not something that quietly takes care of itself. It rewards families who file the right form at the right time, and it can be costly for families who assume they are protected when they are not. The good news is that with the right plan, timely allocation, strategic use of 529s, and direct tuition and medical payment, families can move meaningful wealth to the next generation without losing a dollar to this tax. Folks, this has been Taxes Save Radio, helping you keep more, live more, and leave more. 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If you want to see for yourself and get a saving tax optimization plan, go to TAXES saved, SAVED.com, watch the on-demand webinar, and learn what you can do to keep more, live more, and leave more.
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3: Here's the latest from KOA. A civilian is in custody after reportedly breaking through a barrier at MacDill Air Force Base in Florida. Fox's Chris DeMeo with more.
4: The assailant violently engaged the base's security personnel, according to reports. Fox 13 says the civilian got into an argument with security, which escalated and left one officer with non-life-threatening injuries.
3: The base is not saying what led to the attack. MacDill is the headquarters of the U.S. Central Command. A man is dead after being struck by 2 cars. Officers responded to reports of an auto pedestrian accident Friday night near Peoria Street and Tennessee Avenue. The 35-year-old man was pronounced dead at the scene. Police say the man was crossing the street mid-block when he was struck by a southbound vehicle. That impact threw the man into the northbound lanes where he was hit by a second car. Both drivers remained on scene and are cooperating with investigators. Mostly sunny Sunday with highs near the mid-80s. From the Common Spirit Health KOA News Desk, I'm Gordon Scott.
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15: According to economists, baby boomers are the main victims of the Great Recession.
16: Economic report, the debt and deficit are at record levels. And
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0: 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Well, the whole premise of helping you keep more, live more, and leave more is going to really hit home in this content. When you think back to earlier this year, February into March, you opened your account statement, you saw red. And if you're like most people, you closed it just as fast, right? The market slid almost 9% in under 2 months. Didn't feel real good to many people. But here's what almost nobody tells you. While your statement was shrinking, the IRS was quietly running a sale, a real one, a real sale, not a loophole, not a gimmick, not something aggressive that gets you, that gets obviously somebody in a tangle. It is a written right into the tax code, and it's called Roth conversion done in market weakness. Now today, I'm going to share in the program why every market dip is actually a tax discount hiding in plain sight. In the second segment, because I want you to stay with me, we're going to put real numbers on it. In fact, a $500,000 IRA, by the way, Roth converted without any added tax, real 2026 tax brackets in the exact math. So I want you to stay with me. But first, what a Roth conversion actually is. Now, for some people, it's not to talk down to anyone, et cetera, but the Roth is super confused. In fact, I think former President Obama kind of confused this because he came in and gave a real opportunity in 2010 that you could Roth convert an unlimited amount with not needing an earned income or having too high of an income, which restricts people from making a contribution, but also to be able to spread the tax over 2 years. So I get this question a lot, like, well, hey, isn't there a limit what I can Roth convert? Isn't there an income maximum, et cetera? No. And I can tell you, this is stuff that's been flirted with in Washington, who has a war on people that have been strong savers wealth. And so this is why not only do these sales pop up, but being in a low tax president, I'll say it that way, in some of the lowest tax rates maybe in history, as well as those that are going to expire, as well as those that have been extended, this is the key. See, while your statement was shrinking, the IRS was quietly running a sale. Now, this isn't aggressive, but I'm going to share this with you because here's what's key. Let's start with the basics, because we never want to assume, right? We know what happens if you assume. So if you have a traditional IRA, a SEP, a simple IRA, or an old 401k, in fact, a current 401k, which by the way, you can do what's called an in-service rollover. That's why while you're still in service to the employer, you can actually roll over your 401k or Roth 401k to your own IRA or Roth IRA. In fact, you have to be 59 and a half or older, and you have to make sure your employer plan provides it. But also for those of you, there's a little loophole for those of you that are married, and it's called an in-marriage quadro. And again, I unfortunately won't have time to go into a lot of depth and scope of that, but that's if you're under 59 and a half, and many of you have referred your adult kids over to the great team at taxessaved.com that have been strong savers. And as you realize, wow, that strong saving ended up putting you into a quandary because now you're paying as much or more tax to get the money out as the tax you thought you were saving or deferring by putting it in. And this is where a lot of you have referred adult kids that have done really super savers super well as referring older parents saying, gosh, you know, you don't want to inherit an IRA for a non-spouse because you're going to also inherit potentially a big tax bill. So money has never been taxed in a traditional SEP, simple 401k IRA. Uncle Sam is your silent partner who doesn't become so silent in the account at some point. Every dollar that comes out in retirement is taxed as ordinary income. And starting in your 70s, depending on your birth year, 73 or 75, the government forces you out through these required minimum distributions, as well as if you inherit a non-spouse inherited IRA and who you inherited from was already taking required distributions, you as the inheritor have to continue those too. So if Roth conversion is simply this, you move money from the tax deferred account into a Roth IRA, and you could either pay the tax now or use strategy to offset the tax, which I'll teach you in a moment, on the amount that you move in the year that you move it. Once inside the Roth, it grows tax-free, not tax piling deferred. Qualified withdrawals are tax-free. Note, hence the word, qualified withdrawals. There are no required minimum distributions during your lifetime, and your kids can inherit income tax-free. You're essentially buying out your silent partner. But look, I want you to buy out your silent partner with a strategy that you can learn at taxes, T-A-X-E-S, saved, S-A-V-E-D.com on a on-demand 20-minute webinar. One of those is how to do Roth conversion without adding to your taxable income. And this is where a lot of you, if you're a high-income earner, the cost of waiting scales and compounds against you. And this is where it's key. If you really don't have someone addressing your tax risk, showing you what your future tax retirement calculations and tax bill are going to look like, what you can do about it, and what is the best fitting strategies of over almost 100 strategies approved by over 1,100 CPA firms and are used by former Big Four CPAs, not only to teach you, but also they use the strategies themselves, then folks, you're in the right place. Watch the on-demand webinar, then request a saving tax optimization plan analysis. It's complimentary, and it'll show you your future retirement tax bill. And for people that have high income, if you've got a tax compliance, what I'll call numbers in and out person telling you, no, your income's too high, you don't want to do this, you're exactly who should be doing it strategically, not just forfeiting the tax. And if you're retired and you're saying, hey, I'm looking for more cash flow, I don't want to leave an inheritance tax burden to our children, I don't want to leave an inheritance tax burden to my wife or my husband, folks, this is the time. Taxes are on sale. And when Trump, in my opinion, gets his economy fully turned around, and I believe he will, I want to believe he will, then you're missing a window of opportunity, okay? So what does it mean when the market drops? Your IRA holds shares of an index fund, for example. 3 months ago, those shares were worth a certain amount. Today, after the pullback, those same shares, the same exact number of shares, carry a price tag that's almost 9%, was 9% lower. If you converted during the dip, you're moving the same ownership stake, the same slice of the market, but the taxable number attached is just shrank. You pay ordinary income tax on the smaller figure, or you can use less of a strategy to make sure you don't pay any added tax. And then when the market recovers, and historically it has, every dollar of that rebound happens inside the Roth totally tax free forever under current law, as long as you follow the holding and specific rules. The market handed you the discount. The IRS honors it. That is not my opinion, right? That's the mechanics of the code. The dip is temporary. The tax savings are permanent. I'm going to repeat that again. The dip is temporary. The tax savings are permanent. So here's what I want you to take away from this. If your IRA balance, and this was someone who just referred their adult children in their 40s because they didn't realize how big their tax bill burden was going to be. And they said, oh, dear goodness, we've taught our kids to be diligent, strong savers in the same type of an accounts that have now caught up to us. We need you to talk to them. These folks are converting out of IRA to Roth at about $500,000 a year and will eventually have nothing in IRA and all in Roth. So they won't have required minimum distributions. And they won't leave an inheritance tax time bomb to their children. But the children, because they're only in their 40s with life expectancy, let's say even to just age 90 for one or both of them, on that, they have saved $580,000. Between husband and wife's 401ks. And remember, I mentioned earlier, you can do what's called an in-marriage quadro and move that money out of your 401ks. If they're 401k, IRA, you can keep it the same. And Roth convert and be able to use a couple of strategies I'm going to share with you. One has a almost 7x deduction. The other has a 5x deduction that's been in the tax code since the 50s, since the late 1950s. That's all above board, not only used and taught by former Big Four CPAs, but actually they use, along with the tax strategists, and these are some of the top strategists in the country, they use the strategies for themselves to save taxes, and they understand not just education through implementation, but they understand the importance of making sure everything's done right and filed properly. So if you've got a numbers in and out person, or more of what somebody had emailed me and said, you know, I really have that historian you talk about, like an archaeologist, Folks, you need a tax architect, not a tax archaeologist. You don't need to be looking at fossils and stuff of yesterday. And where this is happening now, going into Q4, which is hard to even believe to say we're heading into Q4. It seemed like Q1 just got kicked off, and we're talking about Q1's dip in February and March. The time to act is now. Right. So to be clear about why this is legitimate, Roth conversions live in Internal Revenue Code Section 408A. The IRS spells out the valuation rules in its own publication on IRA contributions, which is publication 590-A. This is the government telling you exactly how the pricing works. Most investors just never connect the dots between a scary headline and a smaller conversion, if any conversion tax bill at all. Now, some of the longtime listeners might remember a rule called recharacterization. Years ago, you could do Roth conversion, watch the market keep falling, and then hit the undo button and try again later at an even lower rate. It was like a mulligan continuously on the golf course. The Tax Cut and Jobs Act of 2017 took that mulligan away permanently. So since 2018, once you convert, it's done. In fact, it can't be undone. There's no undone button, no do-over, no mulligans. And that single change is exactly why timing the conversion into weakness matters more today and earlier while your balance is low. Let me go back to that adult children referral. These husband and wife in their 40s with $580,000 saved in their tax-deferred time bomb accounts over their lifetime, in their children's lifetime, will pay back over $5.4 million on a balance today of $580,000, if they never contributed another dollar and taxes never go up, which we know clearly taxes have only one direction to go, and it's not down. So they took that permanent, that mulligan away permanently. And the fact is, acting fast, you want to act when the discount is actually on the table, and you want the amount sized correctly the first time. There's also loss limitations and some of these 5 and almost 7 times deduction folks. You want to make sure you're working with people that aren't the influencers out there that have been talking about this stuff and understanding it for 30 minutes, but people that understand it and been doing it for 30 years. This is also why conversions deserve a plan, not an impulse. This is why in many cases, Roth conversions don't work. And about 8 out of 10 cases, they may backfire. They aren't designed the most optimal way. And the market opens when markets fall, but the size of the conversion, which bracket you fill, and where the tax money comes from, the lost opportunity cost, et cetera, those decisions determine whether the strategy saves you tens of hundreds of millions of dollars or quietly costs you money. This is, who is this for and who should wait? Well, they're forcing me into a break. So here's what I want you to think about. This is not for everybody, but don't just rule it out determining it's not for you. If you're someone who's been a heavy saver in these traditional tax time bomb type of employer type of accounts or IRAs or SEPs or simple IRAs or TSPs or 403Bs or whatever it is, in other words, you're kicking the tax can down the road and no one's shown you what your future tax bill exposure could be, you want to take the initiative. Go to taxes, T-A-X-E-S, saved.com. Watch the on-demand 20-minute webinar. It's a prerequisite to requesting a complimentary saving tax optimization plan analysis. But act today. Typically, Q4 does well. We hopefully are kind of coming out of this whole Iran thing. Ideally, there's also the idea of not just trying to time the dips, but time this before, right? Convert what you can while you can, while the rules still apply, number one. And number two, while the strategies are still available. 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We'll be right back.
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0: 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And we've been talking about when the market drops, the IRS puts your Roth conversion on sale. Now, I want to speak to this because if you missed the first part of the program, you can find on your favorite streaming app under Taxes, T-A-X-E-S, Saved, S-A-V-E-D, podcast. You can take us with you. You can take Taxes Saved messaging with you on the airplane, in the car, during your workout, whatever. But be sure you don't miss the program because you can find those at your fingertips. But I've also been reflecting on a resource. I don't want people, especially going into Q4, that are strongly considering, right, staring at what this means to them of their future tax bill with their upcoming required minimum distributions, not wanting to leave a big tax burden to their kids. Maybe some of you already are drawing your required minimum distributions. You're not sure, does it make sense to Roth convert? Maybe you're a high income earner and you're like, does it make sense? I know you know it makes sense, which you can use these almost seven times deductions to cut your earned income tax. But did you know you could use that to prevent adding income tax by doing Roth IRA? So a married filing jointly couple this year can take what's called a loss limitation up to a $512,000. So what does that mean? If somebody decided that they were going to just run out and Roth convert $500,000, in many cases, depending on what their other income reporting is, they probably are going to have somewhere north of $200,000 of tax liability. Now, that's going to vary on each person's individual circumstance. So that's why each plan is customized with the great team over at TaxesSaved.com. But here's the thing. If your outlay was $100,000 and just the return on tax saved you $200,000 or more, that's before you're actually using a viable business strategy that also can produce positive cash flow so that you have the most passive effort or time efficient time use where you don't have to come out of retirement. You don't have to start a second career, but have the greatest tax benefits. But those come with a business benefit, which can produce cash flow. So you're not tied to tenants and toilets and headaches and heartaches and rising property taxes and escalating insurance premiums and interest rates now, you know, going up, up, up. You can actually keep things super simple for yourself, eliminate your income and your assets from the IRS legally, ethically, morally. Folks, these are former big four CPAs and tax strategists that not only teach the strategies to their colleagues and their peers and to clients, they actually use the strategies themselves to save themselves tax. So here's the thing. We've talked about a lot, the timing. So if the market's down, that's an ideal time that you missed in the first segment, if you're just joining us. But the timing of deferring tax, the sooner you save, there's a cost of waiting calculation that the great team at Taxes, T-A-X-E-S, Saved, S-A-V-E-D.com will share with you. Is they have an on-demand 20-minute webinar for high-income earners. If you're being told, don't do a Roth conversion, you make too much money, it's not going to pay for itself, etc., that might be true. But if you understood these 5 times and almost 7 times deduction strategies that a number of your friends and neighbors have been using and continue to use, because there's limitations on how much of this you can use per year. So if you're somebody that saved $1 million, $2 million, $3 million or more in these ticking tax time bomb, deferred tax type of accounts, traditional IRAs, traditional 401ks, SEPs, TSPs, 403Bs, simple IRAs, etc. If you've not really had anyone show you what your future tax bill is projected to be, you want to see that. You're not going to like it, but I shared where one client, because they had done such a really, really, really good job, right, as far as what, you know, what they'd saved, They said, gosh, we're paying as much in tax now being forced to draw out of our retirement accounts than the tax we were paying in our highest wage earning years. And we taught our children to be super savers. We need you to talk to our kids. They're in their 40s. Well, these adult children in their 40s had saved almost close to $600,000. It was about $580,000. And their projected future tax bill, which they've got a lot longer to live with the likelihood of taxes going up before they go down, the tax bill on that between they and their 2 sons would have been over $5.4 million on a balance of $580,000. And this is called the great wealth transfer, folks, but it's self-induced if you're not doing something about your own situation, let alone money that you're going to leave to your adult children. So the parents wanted to get their IRAs converted to Roth so they didn't leave an inherited inherited traditional IRA nightmare so that their kids could inherit tax-free, totally tax-free. They also didn't want their kids to do the same thing to their grandkids. See, this is one of those things where you have to take the initiative, right? It's like anything as we've all grown up with that thought, right? That you get out of something what you put in it. Well, put in a little 20-minute educational on-demand webinar and see how people are cutting their income tax to move up their retirement or getting more cash flow in retirement. See how people are using these strategies to Roth convert without adding taxes to their reported taxable income, and how they're not only just keeping more, but living more, but also in the ability to leave more. So why timing matters? Timing is key, right? There's a cost of waiting calculation, not just your future retirement taxable calculation, that the great team at Taxes Save will run for you, complimentary. And you have to watch the educational webinar so you have a little bit of a foundation and context of kind of the idea. And for those of you thinking, gosh, a business, like, do I have to go out and buy rental property and deal with tenants and toilets and headaches and heartaches and blah, blah, blah. No. This is the most time-efficient structure, although there does need to be a business structure, because I've heard some people say, well, I don't want to have a business. Well, you don't have to come out of retirement. You don't have to start a second career, but you have to have it properly structured in the Internal Revenue Code if you're going to benefit from this. But you see, there's a lot of people out there that are being led to, like, oil and gas, or, and I'm not promoting any of these things, but oil and gas or cost segregation, or they're not in the know of, like, the up and coming, like AI software, things that you can have a much more passive involvement, right? Without tenants and toilets and headaches and heartaches, and hoping for things where there's predictable cash flow and predictable business deductions that have been in the code since the 1950s. But you've got to act. So timing is key. They took the mulligan away of Roth converting and then putting it back, blah, blah, blah. So who is this for? Okay. This is for those of you that have been strong savers in traditional retirement or employer paid plans like 401ks, traditional IRAs. And here's the key. I promise some numbers as we close out here. The numbers are this. Picture a married couple filing jointly. They have $500,000 in a traditional IRA and roughly $100,000 of other taxable income for the year. Solid, comfortable, very typical of the families, right? That likely many of you listening, maybe it's $100,000, $200,000, whatever it is. Here is the 26 bracket landscape that they're working with. 22% bracket for joint filers runs up to about $211,000 of taxable income. Reported. Remember that word, reported. The 24% bracket runs just over $403,000. So this couple has real room, right? Over $100,000 of space inside the 22% bracket before they ever touch the 24 bracket. The space is the raw material, folks, for this strategy. The question is not whether to fill it. The question is when, because, and what, by the way, what are the best assets to do that? Because what determines how many shares that space buys? See, the window. Look at what the market gave us this year. Earlier in February to late March in 26, there was about a 9% drop. Volatility spiked, the fear index went up, and people had a discount sale. The IRS went on, the taxes went on sale. Say our couple converts enough to fill up the 22% bracket during the dip. They pay exactly the same tax rate they would have paid in January. Same bracket, same percentage. But because share prices were down almost 9%, almost 10 actually, that same conversion amount moved roughly 9% more into the Roth. Now, if you think moving 9% more into the Roth sounds appealing, imagine doing a 100% non-added tax for a Roth conversion. So married filing joint couples, you can actually go up to $512,000 this year of what's called loss limitation and convert, you're hearing this correctly, $512,000 with done correctly and if it's appropriate for your circumstance without any tax added. That's right, without any tax added. Now, there's some, the conversion tax, where do you source it? Do you use a strategy to offset it? Do you try to manage marginal brackets? Do you do chunks? Do you do multiple years? Remember, there's a cost of waiting calculation you want to see. So if you can do it in bigger chunks and sooner periods of time, you'll save more tax. Just like these 40-year-old adult kids that were referred with 580 grand, they don't want to delay and do what everybody else does and end up paying over 5.4 million, assuming tax rates never go up. Folks, there's deadlines, there's timing, there's strategy, but you've got to act, right? That there's traps. The tax team over at Taxes Save will go through those traps with you. But here's the deal. If you want to keep more, live more, and leave more, go to taxes, T-A-X-E-S, saved, S-A-V-E-D.com. 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
3: Hey, there he is. 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
5: You just need to know the sudden signs. Look for FAST, F-A-S-T. F, face drooping. A, arm weakness. Or S, speech difficulty. Then T, time. 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
2: KOA News Time, 11:30. Boeing has reportedly discovered a software glitch on the 737 MAX that can knock out some autopilot functions after a missed landing. Fox's Carmen Roberts with more.
3: The Wall Street Journal reports the problem stems from a cockpit software update and can happen when pilots change their flight path after aborting a landing. In some cases, pilots could be forced to fly manually at low altitude, potentially in bad weather or other challenging conditions.
2: Boeing told airlines in August that did not consider the issue a safety risk, though the FAA says they are investigating. A reminder to drivers crossing the west side of the metro area by way of eastbound I-70. Bridge work is scheduled to keep all lanes of eastbound I-70 closed at Kipling Street through 6 o'clock Tuesday morning. Eastbound I-70 traffic will be detoured by way of the Kipling interchange ramps. Additionally, Kipling will be closed to cross traffic under I-70. From the Common Spirit Health KOA News Desk, I'm Gordon Scott.
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5: Eastbound I-76, a wreck blocks the left lane between 104th and Sable. Northbound Santa Fe, a crash blocks two left lanes between County Line Road and Mineral in Littleton. And eastbound I-70 closed to Kipling for weekend overpass work. Freeway traffic uses the off and on ramps to bypass the closure. There's no access between eastbound I-70 and Kipling. Work on Quebec between I-70 and I-270. CDOT reports shoulder work southbound Santa Fe, Rowland Avenue to County Line Road. Fox 31 pinpoint weather, mostly sunny today, high of 84. A chance for showers Sunday night, low at 59. Then cooler on Monday with showers and a high of 77. Right now, 58 degrees in Denver. I'm Danny Christos on KOA 850 AM and 94.1 FM.
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7: Hello there, and thanks for tuning into this week's edition of Discoveries in Health. 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Okay, today I'm going to start with a question, so listen up. Are you in pain? Or if not you, do you know someone who is? Okay, well, we have the great fortune of having Dr. Janet McCarroll back in the studio with us today, and she's going to be talking about why pain has become an epidemic in this country and why so many people out there are suffering day after day after day needlessly. Well, Dr. Janet, it's great to have you back on the show. Great to see you again.
8: Oh, it's good to see you too, Chris. Thanks for having me back.
7: Oh, our pleasure. And for those that may not remember, Dr. Janet is an expert in alternative health and natural pain relief. She's a published author. She's dedicated the past 20 years of her professional career to educating and empowering others to be their own health advocate. She's made appearances on television programs such as Life Today with James Robison, the Christian Television Network, and Doctor to Doctor. She's also been a guest on over 500 secular and Christian radio and TV shows, including The Daily Buzz and Fox affiliates all over the country. Dr. Janet also serves as a member of the American Association of Pharmaceutical Scientists, and she's also a member of the American Association of Nutritional Consultants, and she's created several health formulas now that are literally helping millions of people out there regain their health and wellness. And Dr. Janet, I want to get right into this. I mean, we're talking about pain today. And it always amazes me that, you know, we have the technology to put men on the moon and bring them back again.
8: We do.
7: And yet we can't seem to get a handle on pain relief. I mean, what's going on?
8: The last time I was here, it was estimated that 43 million Americans were dealing with pain in their bodies.
7: That's just astounding.
8: But now that number's doubled to an estimated 86 million American adults. And that's why I'm here today. I really want to talk to you about this epidemic.
7: What kind of pain are we talking about here?
8: All the itises, rheumatoid and osteoarthritis. Mm-hmm. We got the bursitis, the tendonitis. We have fibromyalgia, neck pain and low back pain, mm-hmm. hip pain, knee pain, joint pain. And of course, we have injuries, you know, mm-hmm. and we have the mm-hmm. weekend warrior type things too. Mm-hmm. And actually, Chris, there's over 100 different types of pain syndromes. But the real issue, Chris, is we're failing to get to the root cause of the pain.
7: What's causing this pain epidemic out there? I mean, what is going on?
8: It's just the day that we live in right now. We have more stress than ever before.
7: Yeah, exactly.
8: And that causes pain syndromes ultimately. But I can tell you that there is a real natural solution that can help you get to the root cause of that pain.
7: Mm-hmm.
8: I created my glucosamine cream to take that cream, apply it exactly to where it hurts, mm-hmm. rub it in. It goes in instantly because I wanted to give targeted relief immediately.
7: Okay,
8: so,
7: all right.
8: If you're in pain, you want relief now.
7: Exactly. Well, how fast does your formula work?
8: Within 15 minutes.
7: Really?
8: 15 minutes. It's worked for me, my family, and hundreds of thousands of other people.
7: Now, for someone that may be interested in considering your glucosamine cream, I mean, what can it really do for you?
8: Okay, first of all, in 15 minutes, you're going to see a reduced pain.
7: Okay.
8: And it's going to help your body to lower inflammation. And with the inflammation lowered, you're mm-hmm. going to repair and rebuild your joints. That's going to in turn restore flexibility and mobility. You'll see daily, you'll begin to regain your life. You're going to play with your children and grandchildren again. You can get on the floor and get back up off the floor. You can exercise.
7: Right.
8: You can lose weight.
7: Right.
8: You're going to get around with more ease and comfort. And sleep, very importantly, if you can start to sleep again, because I know from personal experience that if you're in pain, you can't sleep. And mm-hmm. that's very important mm-hmm. when it comes to repairing, regenerating, and reclaiming your life.
7: And people out there are using your formula and getting these benefits?
8: Absolutely. They are, Chris. I hear it every single day. As a matter of fact, I have a few emails and letters that I brought with me, if you have a moment to hear a couple
7: of them. Sure.
8: This is one from Henry from Ohio. He says, I've been suffering from rheumatoid arthritis for many, many years. I'm 77 years old.
7: Hmm.
8: I've been using Celebrex and Vioxx and other medications, but never had favorable results. I decided to order your glucosamine cream and have been very pleased with the results. I am now pain-free, for which I thank you.
7: Hmm.
8: I also have an email quickly from Florence from Hollywood who wrote, it's a miracle. I'm back to working in my yard and riding my bike thanks to you. So those are just little things that I've gotten, but there are hundreds to back those up. So there is a natural way to do this, and through the course of the show, we're going to give the listeners some real help.
7: Folks, I want to take a moment here to let you listeners know that if you want to try Dr. Jammet's Extra Strength Glucosamine Pain Relief Formula, there's a special toll-free number to call. 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Okay, well, if you're just joining us, we've been talking with Dr. Jammet McCarroll. She's a natural health expert. She's also an expert in dealing with pain relief. But we've been talking about how pain has a devastating effect on our overall health, and now how her glucosamine cream, this is a natural solution, is a way to really get to the, the root cause.
8: That's right.
7: Of pain in the body. Before we get into that, Dr. Jammet, mm-hmm. I'm going to ask you, I know this is hard for you because because this is emotional, but I think it's important for people to understand how you got to where you are today, or why, what's driving you. And if you could share that story, I'd sure appreciate it.
8: Well, it was birthed out of a lot of personal pain and pain that my husband had years ago. He had severe osteoarthritis throughout his body. At the same time, I had fibromyalgia.
7: Right.
8: So I was really on a quest to find something all natural to help him have a better quality of life and for myself as well. I mean, I had to function and raise three children during that time.
7: Mm-hmm. Well, let's talk a little bit about what's in your glucosamine cream.
8: Well, I did a lot of research on glucosamine. I knew how good it was. So I came across the fact that emu oil is a powerful natural anti-inflammatory and can carry most any ingredient right through your skin and deliver relief to your area of pain.
7: Okay.
8: So I took emu oil and glucosamine. I used boswellia, which is an Indian herb that's an anti-inflammatory.
7: Okay.
8: Bromelain, that's an enzyme known to be an anti-inflammatory.
7: Okay.
8: NSM, a natural organic sulfur, that is also just as important as glucosamine in rebuilding and repairing our joints.
7: Yep.
8: And so I put that all together in a cream that actually has no odor. It's greaseless. It doesn't freeze the pain. It doesn't burn the pain. It doesn't irritate your skin. Goes in 15 minutes later, you have relief. So that's why I'm here, to share what I know and share what I have.
7: Right.
8: Because it
7: works. And I have this here, by the way, folks. Glucosamine cream, it comes in a plastic dispenser that has a pump top on it.
8: It's a pump, and it's metered. You'll need 1 to 2 pumps, depending on the area of pain, of inflammation.
7: Right.
8: It's sanitary, you know, no contamination, so you don't have to worry about it becoming rancid.
7: Okay. Now, in terms of this getting into your body, then, you're talking about a couple things right here. Not only relieving the pain, but also
8: rebuilding.
7: The rebuilding part. So how does that work?
8: Once you apply the cream to that area that you're going to target, you get the inflammation to go down and the body heals itself. The body heals itself, provided you give it the raw materials it needs. I'm giving you what you need for your body to take over and do the job it was meant to do, and that's heal.
7: Okay. And this is safe. You did nothing that you have to worry about here?
8: You don't have to worry about a thing. If you're taking drugs for pain, it won't conflict with that at all. None of these ingredients
7: do. Okay, I was going to ask that. Okay. So what is then a realistic expectation? If somebody calls today and wants to try your glucosamine cream, what would you tell them?
8: I would say within the first 15 minutes, you're going to notice that your pain is greatly reduced or even eliminated.
7: Okay.
8: And then over time, you're going to rebuild and repair your joints with that inflammation being taken down. That's going to restore flexibility and mobility. And sleep, I mean, if you can sleep again, that's where our bodies get all of our recuperative, regenerative ability to heal. And then with that being taken care of, all the things that you love to do, you can start doing again, traveling, exercising, so you can lose weight,
7: right.
8: You can socialize with family and friends, you can be the life of the party.
7: Yeah, pain really changes who you are because of all of these other things you
8: that's
7: just can't do, or it's very difficult to deal with in terms of living a normal life to live
8: well,
7: a normal
8: life. Well, you can't, you're right, you can't live a normal life anymore.
7: Right.
8: Your life has changed forever until you get this thing taken care of, and you can.
7: Yeah. And you've got people out there that are already getting great results, right?
8: I brought some more emails and letters if you'd like to hear them.
7: Sure.
8: Okay. Let's see. Chris, here's one from Beverly from California. I would love for you to know how happy I am with your product. My feet and legs are usually in pain from being overweight and on my feet all day. At night, I can hardly get to sleep from the pain. I discovered by applying glucosamine to the painful areas, I'm able to get a good night's sleep. Thank you so much for making this possible. Here's one more, Chris, from Darlene from Pittsburgh, Pennsylvania. It's a miracle in a tube that truly does take away the pain. It works as nothing else I've ever tried. It worked quickly and eliminated all of the pain. So to me,
7: Are these kinds of responses unusual?
8: No.
7: Really?
8: They're the usual.
7: Really?
8: They're the usual. I mean, I must say that it does my heart good to hear these things, because I know what it's like to suffer and I know what it's like to get relief. And every time, you know, I get one of these emails or these letters, it just confirms it. Hundreds of thousands of people have used my cream with great results.
7: That's great. All right, folks, I want to take a moment here to let you listeners know that if you want to try Dr. Janet's Extra Strength Glucosamine Pain Relief Formula, there's a special toll-free number to call. 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So what do you think, folks? This is pretty interesting, isn't it? Pain obviously is something that is a huge epidemic in this country. I don't think there's many of us, or any of us for that matter, that has not experienced pain from time to time, or maybe it's more serious, more chronic. And looking for a real solution here, understanding that perhaps the pharmaceutical approach is now we know is not the best approach at this point, because there are so many side effects associated with these drugs out there.
8: That's right.
7: But looking at it from a natural standpoint, and Dr. Janet's glucosamine cream maybe make some sense here. I mean, this is again putting back into your body. We do seem to discover time and time again that when you give your body what it needs, it knows what to do with it.
8: It
7: knows how to fix the problem. It's only if it doesn't get those things
8: right. That
7: you continue to have the problem. And again, we've been talking about Dr. Janet's glucosamine cream, and this is a number of ingredients that you put together.
8: Right.
7: And is this good for any type of pain?
8: If you have pain of any kind, it's going to make a difference. I mean, I don't care how extreme it is, mm-hmm. and how minimal it is. It's going to give you relief. Now, if it's more extreme, of course, it may take a little longer. Mm-hmm. If you can take your pain from a 10 to a 5 and on right. Down the line with continued use, mm-hmm. well, I'm telling you, that's very doable.
7: Yeah.
8: So this is really exciting to be able to share this with you.
7: Yeah. Again, I think one of the things that is important for people to understand, because mm-hmm. it's very unique, this is a cream.
8: Yes.
7: This is not a supplement. Yet
8: no.
7: There are lots of supplements out there.
8: Uh-huh.
7: And what do you tell someone that comes into your office and says, well, mm-hmm. Dr. Janet, you know, I've tried this, I've tried that, I've tried this, I've tried all of
8: right. These
7: things, and it did not right. Work. So therefore, the natural approach doesn't work.
8: First of all, for glucosamine or MSM, for that matter, it takes 90 days for them to notice something, if in fact they're going to notice anything. Because they may not be breaking down and absorbing and utilizing if you're taking it orally.
7: Mm-hmm.
8: And after 3 months, people give up. People in pain, they want relief and they want it now.
7: Right.
8: And that's
7: right. Why
8: I developed this cream. Again, 15 minutes, and I am telling you, you'll notice that it's going to the good.
7: Mm-hmm.
8: And so I just give you a challenge, you know, try it. You have nothing to lose.
7: Okay, again, we're talking about Dr. Janet's glucosamine cream here. And Dr. Janet, I mean, somebody calls today, gets your cream, and tries it. What should they expect, realistically?
8: Within the first 15 minutes, as you use the cream, you'll notice the pain diminishes. And just as slowly as you got out of life,
7: mm-hmm.
8: you'll start to see yourself come back into life, and you'll see, you'll want to call people again. You'll want to talk on the phone. You know, you'll want to go see your neighbors. You'll
7: mm-hmm.
8: want to go
7: mm-hmm.
8: take your kids to the park. You'll want to walk your dog again.
7: Yeah.
8: You'll want to do all these things.
7: I think it's just simple things. You'll wash the car.
8: The things other people take for granted.
7: Right, right.
8: You'll be
7: right. Able
8: to do.
7: Right. But on the other hand, people want to know that mm-hmm. This is not just you saying this. They want to know that other people out there have been in their situations and
8: right.
7: have gotten results.
8: Well, I have letters and emails from people all over the country. Does my heart good,
7: yeah.
8: you know, to hear back. I have an email from Kay from New York. She says, I have arthritis in too many places and recently broke my right wrist. All these aches and pains are lessened within a few minutes of using the glucosamine cream. Your dispenser is easy to use and was especially appreciated when my wrist wasn't working very well. I will not be without this product. Here's one more. I've lost the pain in my knees and I can walk without any problems, climb stairs, sleep at night without pain. I'm so glad I heard about the cream. It makes me want to wake up in the morning. And that's exactly what we were just talking
7: that's
8: about.
7: Interesting. Makes me want to wake up in the morning.
8: You see what I mean?
7: All right, folks, I do want to take a moment here to let you know that if you want to try Dr. Janet's Extra Strength Glucosamine Pain Relief Formula, there's a special toll-free number you can call right now. 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Okay, well, this has been really, really enlightening. We've been talking about pain, which unfortunately is a difficult subject for so many people. And we've been talking about Dr. Janet's glucosamine cream, which contains proven pain-fighting ingredients that not only help to reduce or even eliminate your pain, but also help to rebuild. And
8: that's
7: I think
8: right.
7: that's so important. There is an opportunity here to get on a path back to ultimate health.
8: You know, with pain, you have this what if thinking. What if this isn't going to get better? Am I going to wind up in a wheelchair?
7: Yeah.
8: What do I have? Is
7: right.
8: this terminal? Is this
7: right.
8: going to take me out? What's going to happen to my family?
7: Right.
8: What's going to happen to my job? So this is what America is going through. And the stress only perpetuates the pain syndrome.
7: Mm-hmm.
8: And so I'm here to tell you that help is on its way. It's time to take charge, be proactive, pick up the phone and try this.
7: So your glucosamine cream is all natural.
8: All natural.
7: And you just rub this right in the area
8: Put
7: of pain.
8: It right where
7: doesn't,
8: it hurts.
7: Doesn't stink.
8: No
7: doesn't,
8: smell.
7: Doesn't, and it's,
8: not,
7: and it's not,
8: greasy.
7: Not greasy.
8: Won't ruin your clothes.
7: And this is safe. You don't have to worry about interactions.
8: No,
7: nothing
8: not
7: to be
8: at
7: concerned
8: all.
7: About there. I meant to ask you, is this something that you can continue to use or should continue to use after, you know, let's say that you don't have pain anymore, but
8: keep
7: you still
8: replenishing.
7: Keep, yeah. Get,
8: if it happened once, it can happen again.
7: Yeah.
8: So you want to keep replenishing all those building blocks that help us remain flexible.
7: Right.
8: So
7: right.
8: there you have it. It works. It works. I'm living proof. So.
7: And what should you notice when you start using it?
8: More flexibility, less pain. You'll have more mobility. You're going to sleep better.
7: Mm-hmm.
8: You're going to get back into life.
7: Mm-hmm.
8: You know, it's funny. I have people tell me the first and second day they use it. They go, you know, I have a feeling for the first time that my well-being's returning.
7: Mm-hmm.
8: I'm going to be all right.
7: Yeah. And there are literally thousands of people that have benefited already.
8: Absolutely. We know that for a fact. The letters don't stop coming in. So
7: well, can you share a few more with us?
8: Sure. Let's see. I brought some more with me here. We've got Pam from Douglasville, Georgia. She says, my finger swelled and my doctor said it was carpal tunnel syndrome. And I couldn't get any relief, so I rubbed a glucosamine cream on my fingers and hand, and the pain was instantly gone. I keep this by my bed, in my purse, and at my workstation. Thank you, Dr. Jana. And Agnes sent this letter. I knit for hours at a time. It takes all the oil from my skin, and my hands were so bad that they were cracked, bleeding, and very itchy. Plus, my hands hurt a lot, too, sometimes waking me up at night. I would use your glucosamine cream on my hands, and I'd have to tell you that it's better than any hand cream or lotions. Plus, the aching and pain have faded, and my hands have never been so smooth. Emu oil also is an incredible skin conditioner, so that's a side benefit, too.
7: Yeah.
8: So, you know, there's just all kinds of things as the testimonies keep pouring in.
7: Yeah.
8: So.
7: Well, Dr. Jana, unfortunately, we're about out of time here. Any final words of encouragement you want to leave with our listeners today?
8: Yes, absolutely, Chris. You know, pain, it can be your friend because it alerts you to take action. But pain becomes your enemy when you fail to take action. And that's what the show is all about. I want to encourage you to become proactive and go to the root cause of your pain. And I've offered you a real proven solution that's helped hundreds of thousands of people just like you across America over the past 10 years find relief. 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It works. 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
7: 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All right, folks. 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Thanks again to our sponsor, Dr. Newton's Naturals. 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
5: KOA News Time, 11:30. Boeing has reportedly discovered a software glitch on the 737 MAX that can knock out some autopilot functions after a missed landing. Fox's Carmen Roberts with more.
6: The Wall Street Journal reports the problem stems from a cockpit software update and can happen when pilots change their flight path after aborting a landing. In some cases, pilots could be forced to fly manually at low altitude, potentially in bad weather or other challenging conditions.
5: Boeing told airlines in August it did not consider the issue a safety risk, though the FAA says they are investigating. A reminder to drivers crossing the west side of the metro area by way of eastbound I-70. Bridge work is scheduled to keep all lanes of eastbound I-70 closed at Kipling Street through 6 o'clock Tuesday morning. Eastbound I-70 traffic will be detoured by way of the Kipling interchange ramps. Additionally, Kipling will be closed to cross traffic under I-70. From the Common Spirit Health KOA News Desk, I'm Gordon Scott.
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8: Eastbound I-76, a wreck blocks the left lane between 104th and Sable. Northbound Santa Fe, a crash blocks two left lanes between County Line Road and Mineral in Littleton. And eastbound I-70 closed at Kipling for weekend overpass work. Freeway traffic uses the off and on ramps to bypass the closure. There's no access between eastbound I-70 and Kipling. Work on Quebec between I-70 and I-270. CDOT reports shoulder work southbound Santa Fe, Rowland Avenue to County Line Road. Fox 31 pinpoint weather, mostly sunny today, high of 84. A chance for showers Sunday night, low at 59. Then cooler on Monday with showers and a high of 77. Right now, 58 degrees in Denver. I'm Danny Christos on KOA 850 AM and 94.1 FM.
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10: Welcome to Music and the Spoken Word with the Tabernacle Choir and Orchestra at Temple Square. Conducting today's program are Mac Wilberg and Ryan Murphy, with organist Andrew Unsworth, and the spoken word by Derek

For generations, harbors have served as places of refuge, a safe haven where sailors and their ships can find shelter from the dangers of a storm. Yet, simply finding the harbor is not always enough. Especially on dark and stormy nights, captains often depend on a series of lights to guide them safely through the channel and into port. Historically, safe passage into a harbor was often marked by an upper light and a lower light, placed at different heights and some distance apart. As a ship prepared to enter the harbor, its captain would carefully align its course with both lights. This alignment helped ensure safe passage past hidden dangers such as reefs, rocks, or shallow waters. Evangelist Dwight L. Moody once shared an account of a ship struggling to reach the safety of a harbor during a violent storm. The captain could clearly see the beam of the lighthouse, but the smaller harbor lights, the lower lights, had gone out. Unable to properly navigate the channel, the ship was wrecked and many lives were lost. As Moody told this story, renowned hymn writer Philip Bliss was listening and felt inspired to write the hymn now known as Brightly Beams Our Father's Mercy. The hymn reads in part, Brightly beams our Father's mercy from his lighthouse evermore. But to us, he gives the keeping of the lights along the shore. Let the lower lights be burning. Send a gleam across the wave. Some poor, fainting, struggling seaman, you may rescue. You may save. The lighthouse of God's love shines brightly, sending forth his mercy to all who will receive it. And God involves us in his work, entrusting us with the keeping of the lower lights. Our kindness, our service, and our invitations of friendship help the lower lights burn brightly, illuminating the way for all who are seeking refuge from the storms of life. Jesus said, "Let your light so shine that all may see your good works." May we each let our light shine, always remembering that our acts of service and love are reflections of his light. He is the light of the world. His light offers perpetual hope and heavenly guidance, and it can be seen across the waves by all who are searching for safe harbor.

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2: KOA News Time is 6 o'clock. More than 40 million people on the northeast coast feeling the impact of a major storm. Coastal areas of New York and New Jersey under a state of emergency as a powerful nor'easter lashes the northeast. A crackdown on expired plates in Douglas County.
3: Starting Monday, the sheriff's office is launching Operation Tag Sweep. For the next 2 weeks, deputies will be keeping a closer eye out for vehicles with expired or improper registration. Deputies say they've recently stopped vehicles with plates expired as far back as 2019 and 2020. If your tags are expired, you could face a fine of up to $95.50. Drivers can renew them online, by mail, at a grocery store kiosk, or through the Douglas County Clerk and Recorder's Office. 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
2: The L.A. Rams in town to take on the Broncos at Empower Field at Mile High. KOA coverage of the game begins at 9 this morning with kickoff at 6:20. From the Common Spirit Health KOA News Desk, I'm David Cale.
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5: Several medical calls, but no blocking wrecks around Denver right now. Eastbound I-70 closed to Kipling for weekend overpass work. Freeway traffic uses the off and on ramps to bypass the closure. No access between eastbound I-70 and Kipling. Stall reported northbound I-225 near Colfax, and police reported on Laredo north of 6th and Aurora. Construction continues westbound Pena before E-470. Fox 31 pinpoint weather mostly sunny today, high of 84. A chance for showers Sunday night, low at 59, and then cooler on Monday with some showers and a high near 77. Right now, it's 58 degrees in Denver. Have a safe drive this morning. I'm Danny Christos on KOA 850 AM and 94.1 FM.
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9: Hello there, and thanks for tuning into this week's show. 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We appreciate it. And if you're just joining us for the first time, nice to have you along today. I want to start by sending a big thank you out to our sponsor, Dr. Newton's Naturals. 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And I want you to check them out when you have a chance, because they really have some great products to improve your health and the health of your family. Okay, on today's show, we're talking about vitamin D, sometimes referred to as the sunshine vitamin. But folks, here's the problem. Many of us aren't getting enough sunshine lately between slathering on those powerful sunscreens and spending more time indoors. And what it really comes down to is this vitamin D deficiency that's out there is causing an avalanche of health problems for 70% of our population, ranging from pain, loss of balance, muscle weakness, depression, increased blood pressure, arthritis, memory loss, and even a compromised immune system. And I have Dr. Michael Pincus with me today to talk about the most effective way to get vitamin D. Dr. Pincus, it's good to talk to you again.
10: Chris, it's great to be back. Thank you.
9: You know, many of you know that Dr. Pincus is a nationally recognized authority on natural and alternative health. He's a successful chiropractor. He's worked with top Hollywood celebrities, professional and Olympic athletes, and he continues to be very involved in some of today's top health concerns. And let's kind of start at the top, Dr. Pincus, and talk a little bit about what are some of the warning signs that you may be deficient in vitamin D?
10: Okay, well, part of it is how you feel. And one of the things, Chris, is being tired for no apparent reason.
9: Okay.
10: But on the reverse side of that, I've seen that a lack of vitamin D affects your sleep. Okay, another big sign is that your bones ache. Now, there's a lot of people listening who've been diagnosed with osteoporosis, which is a thinning of the bone.
9: Mm-hmm.
10: But again, a vitamin D deficiency. A big one is muscle weakness. So you try to get up from a couch, you get in and out of a car, and you're finding it more and more difficult. And that's leading to the high, high prevalence of people falling and injuring themselves.
9: Ah, okay. All right.
10: Which is a huge problem.
9: Right, exactly.
10: Another one is you tend to get more colds, especially upper respiratory problems.
9: Okay.
10: Problems with blood pressure, cardiovascular problems, digestive problems, constipation, bloating, gas.
9: Mm-hmm.
10: It's very, very common. And if you're a diabetic, there's all kinds of data about being deficient in vitamin D, and the list goes on and on. It's a huge problem.
9: What does vitamin D actually do in the body? What is it used for?
10: Well, when we use the word vitamin, it's actually kind of a misnomer because vitamin D is actually a hormone.
9: Okay.
10: And this regulates thousands of genes in the body. Everything from pain, blood sugar, immune system, blood pressure, bone strength. Plus, vitamin D has been linked to maintaining colon health, breast, prostate, and ovarian health. But I'll tell you what, the way we're taking vitamin D is all wrong. It's all messed up.
9: Well, why do you say that? Why is it messed up?
10: Well, first of all, you go to your doctor and they say, yeah, I'm going to put you on a vitamin D supplement, and it's like 400 international units, which is totally worthless. Or God forbid, if you're listening right now and you're taking a multivitamin and you think you're covered, that's why you're on 6 or 8 or 10 different prescription drugs. I'll tell you that right now.
9: Hmm.
10: Because your body is not getting enough D. The other thing is that vitamin D is an oil. You don't absorb oils in your body. They're very difficult to digest.
9: Okay.
10: So I've come up with my own vitamin D, which I call Dr. Pincus's vitamin D3 formula.
9: So Dr. Pincus, what makes your fast melt vitamin D formula so unique?
10: Well, Chris, first of all, I put 5,000 units of vitamin D3 per serving in each tablet so you can actually feel the difference. I wanted to give you enough dosage so it really goes to work. Second, I use the right type of vitamin D in my formula, which is superior and readily available so your body can digest it, and this is known as vitamin D3. And third, my formula is a fast melt tablet that's available for immediate absorption.
9: You know, you mentioned that vitamin D is an oil, so how were you able to make your formula into a fast melt?
10: Well, good question, Chris. Here's what I've done. I've worked with an advanced team of scientists, and these guys, they know their stuff, and they're using this technology to convert vitamin D, which is an oil, into a dry powder. And once they do that, they put it in this fast dissolving melt for immediate absorption and quick results that you can feel.
9: What's some of the feedback that you're getting, Dr. Pincus, from people that are taking your fast melt D3?
10: Well, I'm getting tons of feedback. You know, I've got people that email me. Here's an email from Betty, and she writes, I was diagnosed with a severe vitamin D deficiency, and she said she tried many other vitamin supplements.
9: Okay.
10: And then she discovered my D3, and she said she went back to her doctor, had her blood test, and her blood test went back into a normal range just within weeks.
9: Wow. All right, folks, I want to take a moment here to let you listeners know that if you want to try Dr. Pincus's vitamin D3 formula, there's a special toll-free number for you to call. 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And remember, folks, you have absolutely nothing to lose here because Dr. Pincus's vitamin D3 formula is guaranteed to be safe and effective or your money back. And when you do call and order, you will not be automatically enrolled in one of those monthly subscription programs. This is a one-time order. So the number to call is 1-800-476-5613. I'll give it to you again. It's 1-800-476-5613. All right, for those of you just joining us, I have Dr. Michael Pincus on the line with us today. We've been talking about Dr. Pincus's fast melt vitamin D3 formula, and this vitamin D deficiency is really an epidemic now, causing all kinds of health concerns. But the issue is, even if you're trying to get vitamin D back in your body, you're most likely taking the wrong type or the wrong form of vitamin D the wrong way, maybe not even getting enough of it. And Dr. Pincus, why don't we start here by talking about, you know, why is this deficiency such an epidemic, despite all of the awareness and the products that you see on the store shelves containing vitamin D?
10: Well, yeah, that's a good point. 70% of us in this country are deficient in vitamin D. The fact is that your body needs vitamin D. This is a hormone that should be there, and it's not there. And the statistics show that back in the 70s when we started getting cable networks and, of course, with the internet, we're not going outside, and most of us get no vitamin D from the sun.
9: What makes your FastMel D3 formula a much better choice?
10: Well, Chris, first of all, I put 5,000 units of vitamin D3 per serving in each tablet, so you can actually feel the difference. Second, I use the right type of vitamin D in my formula. And third, I've worked with an advanced team of scientists, and they're using this technology to put it in this fast dissolving melt for immediate absorption and quick results that you can feel.
9: Now, is your FastMel vitamin D3 formula manufactured here in the U.S., Dr. Pincus?
10: Yeah, absolutely. My formula is manufactured right here in the USA, Chris. In fact, we have a facility that is a cGMP certified lab, which means current good manufacturing practices. And this is an FDA mandated set of rules that we follow. As a matter of fact, just recently, the FDA came in and did an inspection, and they said, hey, guys, keep up the good work.
9: Now, you mentioned earlier that there's a strong connection between vitamin D and diabetes. Talk a little bit about how your FastMel D3 formula could help folks that are dealing with diabetes or even at risk of getting diabetes.
10: Well, yeah, diabetes is a huge problem. And in type 2 diabetics, what we find is that there's plenty of insulin in the body, but the insulin is not recognized by the cells. And so what vitamin D3 does is it takes that problem and it seems to fix it. Now, they've studied vitamin D3 and it's improved this insulin signature by 60%. And just to give you a comparison, the most popular diabetic drug improves it 13%.
9: Wow. Now, let me ask you this, Dr. Pincus. How can your FastMel D3 formula help boost your immune system?
10: Vitamin D is responsible for 200 different chemicals that your immune cells produce to fight off bacteria and viruses. Listen, if you're someone that's susceptible to having any type of cold flu, I would start right now taking one of my vitamin D3 melts every day. And one of the nice things about this is that besides your immune system being better, you'll find your energy better, you'll find less pain, less arthritic type pain, more mobility, flexibility, better muscle strength, and if you're someone who's concerned about falling, you'll have better balance and a better sense of walking, which is so important, is
9: it? So, and how do you take it, Dr. Pincus?
10: You can take it in the morning, you can take it at night, you don't need water, and you put it in your mouth, and, you know, maybe count to 30, it's gone.
9: Wow. And maybe you can share again, for those that may have just joined us, some of the responses that you get from people that have been taking your formula, and what kind of results have they seen?
10: Let me tell you my own story. So over the summer, I didn't take as much of my D3. I was actually traveling, and I ran out of it. So what happened to me is, you know, I'm basically pain-free, but all of a sudden I started having pain in my hand. I go, what is this? This is weird. But then I realized that I had run out of my D3 formula, and I went off of it for several weeks. And the minute I started going on it, it took about 7, maybe 8 days, the pain went away.
9: Wow.
10: Crazy, isn't it?
9: That's how you know something's working, right? If you stop and the health issues come back, well, there's your answer.
10: That's the best test that anyone can listen to, especially if you're on the fence. You're going, well, I wonder if this is really for me. And what I would do, Chris, is next time you give out the number to have people order, is go ahead and order it. I know you mentioned it's a risk-free offer, and go ahead and try it yourself and stay on it for 5, 6 weeks. And then if you still doubt it, then go off of it and see if anything gets worse.
9: And again, folks, I want to take a moment here to let you listeners know that if you want to try Dr. Pincus's vitamin D3 formula, there's a special toll-free number for you to call. 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And when you do call and order, you'll not be enrolled in any of those monthly subscription programs. This is a one-time order, folks. So the number to call is 1-800-476-5613. I'll give it to you again. 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So what do you think, folks? Are you one of the 70% of people listening most likely taking the wrong type of vitamin D supplement? Joining us today is our good friend, Dr. Michael Pincus, and we've been talking about his Fast Melt vitamin D3 formula. And Dr. Pincus, what you're saying is that most of us are deficient in vitamin D, and because of that deficiency, it's causing health issues like pain, muscle weakness, immune problems, and that most vitamin D supplements are not the best form, and more importantly, it's not the right amount of vitamin D to really make an impact. Is that what you're saying?
10: Yeah, it's exactly what I'm saying, Chris. It's a multifaceted problem where, one, we're not getting enough vitamin D3 in our system.
9: Mm-hmm.
10: Vitamin D3 is responsible for activating 2,000 different genes in the body, controlling everything from diabetes to hormone production to muscle strength, heart beating correctly, digestion, immune system. It's a really long list. And honestly, it surprised me because in medical school, we learned that vitamin D was necessary for the bones. We get enough being outside and in our milk and end of story.
9: Right.
10: And for the first 20-some years of my practice, I never prescribed vitamin D. I just didn't think it was necessary. And then in the early 2000s, the studies started coming out. And now there's over 2,300 studies that just show that vitamin D is absolutely necessary. It's not just a good idea. It's absolutely necessary. It's a hormone that should be in the body, and it's not there.
9: Can you share some of that research, Dr. Pincus? And more importantly, what's the conclusion of the research related to vitamin D?
10: Well, one of the biggest studies ever on vitamin D were from the U.S. Navy.
9: Okay.
10: So I think it was like 145,000 men and women were studied, and they found that the number one non-combat reason that people died in the Navy was due to melanoma.
9: So skin cancer.
10: So I'm reading this study. You know, I kind of paused right there, and I went, yeah, it makes sense. You know, people are out on the decks of ships in the equator and all over the world, and they're getting the harmful
9: the exposure,
10: UV sun
9: yep.
10: rays, and they're developing skin cancer. But then I read on, and it said most of the victims were office workers, like clerks and people in hangars and inside. And I went, oh, my God.
9: Hmm.
10: So it was a link going back to vitamin D deficiency in the body.
9: What about muscle and bone strength? Can your D3 formula help with that?
10: Yeah, it's critical. Like if you're someone that's over 50, especially, you're seeing a progression of the core muscles in your body starting to slow down. First, it's kind of a clumsiness that people kind of feel like they're getting clumsy physically. And then it's a lack of flexibility that you start to stiffen up, and you feel it at night, especially if you're in bed, rolling from side to side. You'll wake up with your knees hurting, your legs are restless, your shoulders hurt. That's that stiffness setting in that's associated with the lack of this vitamin D3 in my formula. So if you're someone listening right now and you're having a lot of joint pain, bone pain, muscle pain, fibromyalgia, I would say start on my formula like immediately and start taking one or two of my vitamin D3s a day for the first week or two to get your doses up quickly.
9: So let me ask you about these gummy vitamins. Does that work? Can you put enough vitamin D into a little gummy bear, and is that the best way to get it in your body?
10: No, of course not, Chris. You know, they'll go to any types of lengths to try to market things that seem good, but you're taking a lot of sugar and gelatin and wax. My thing is, it's not what you take, it's what your body absorbs.
9: Well, I want to talk more about what happens when people start taking your Fast Melt D3 formula.
10: Boy, that's a really good question, because the first area that the vitamin D seems to affect is your energy, your sleep, your outlook, your moods, and then after being on it for a while, your core strength will come back. So for those of you who have slowed down, you're going to feel more energy, like physically. So it's kind of like feeling a little bit younger, Chris.
9: And who wouldn't want that?
10: Right.
9: And maybe you can share again, for those that may have just joined us, some of the responses that you get from people that have been taking your formula, and what kind of results have they seen?
10: Well, one of the surprising ones was I gave it to my brother-in-law, who had gone to his doctor and was very concerned about his cholesterol, his blood fat, and his weight. And I put him on my vitamin D3, and he went back in 3 months later, and his blood profile was perfect.
9: All right, I want to take a moment here to let you listeners know that, again, if you want to try Dr. Pincus' vitamin D3 formula, there is a special toll-free number for you to call right now. 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And when you do call an order, you're not going to be enrolled in one of those automatic monthly subscription programs. This is a one-time order. So I encourage you, the number to call is 1-800-476-5613. I'll give it to you again. It's 1-800-476-5613. So how about it, folks? I mean, what it really comes down to here is we're not getting the right form or enough vitamin D delivered the right way, which is why we have so many of these health concerns that you probably can't put your finger on. And Dr. Pincus, I want to start just recapping here that there are a couple different forms of vitamin D, and maybe explain why the typical form that you would find in most off-the-shelf D formulas is different from what you've put together here.
10: Well, there's vitamin D2 and there's vitamin D3. And D2 is the type of vitamin D that has to be activated by your body. So it has to be converted into vitamin D3. Vitamin D3 is the activated form, so it's ready to go to work. Now, the vitamin D3 that I use in my formula, I think it's the best because I've seen the best results with myself, my family, with my patients. Plus, I've worked with the lab where the people in the lab have taken this and they test their blood every day to see how the D is going, and it's going up and out through the roof where it should be.
9: Wow. So, Dr. Pincus, I mean, who should consider taking your fast melt vitamin D formula?
10: Well, I would definitely start with kids for development and immunity. Obviously, young adults in their 20s need vitamin D to keep their immune system strong.
9: Mm-hmm.
10: Then men and women in their 30s, you're talking about heart health, immunity, cardiovascular problems start to turn on. But it's also the child-rearing years, and vitamin D for pregnant women is very, very important.
9: Mm-hmm.
10: People in their 40s, that's when, you know, you start feeling more of those aches and pains like you've never felt before. You think you're getting older. And again, it's important for your hormones and to keep yourself physically active. And of course, when you're in your 50s, you start feeling stiffer. You can't golf. You can't play tennis. You know, you start becoming aware of your body not functioning.
9: Mm-hmm.
10: And then people over 60, I just wish that every senior citizen would go on this formula. Imagine living in your senior years where you have confidence in your balance and you're able to have the energy to get things done and mental clarity. You know, this is more and more important as we go along because people are living longer, but the quality of life is not great.
9: You know, is it ever too late, Dr. Pincus, such that your fast melt D3 formula wouldn't be a worthwhile investment?
10: If you can see the breath on the mirror in the morning, then you know that you're a candidate for this. Because a lot of the things that people suffer from, they're suffering from a lack of this vitamin in their body. So it's never too late to try something like this. And the sooner you can get on my formula, the better odds you're going to have of having a really healthy, high energy, high mobility life from here on out.
9: Yeah, well, it makes a lot of sense. And Dr. Pincus, what can someone expect when they start taking your fast melt D3 formula?
10: Well, you're going to notice within the first several days that something's changing in your body because this kickstarts so many different cycles in your body that you'll start having less pain, having more energy, and having better mental clarity, better sleep. Your moods can be affected by this. Vitamin D3 is necessary to get these things running.
9: Well, Dr. Pincus, unfortunately, we only have a few minutes left. Anything else you want to share with our audience here in our final minutes?
10: For those of you listening, we've covered a lot of ground. Working with the body is tricky, as you know. And we're talking to your listeners of your show. You know, they're of all walks of life with all various conditions. And so I'm trying to give some good health advice here, Chris. The point is get yourself out of it. Get yourself on this formula and see for yourself. It's not against the law for you to try something to see if it works.
9: That's, okay? That's an interesting way
10: to
9: put it.
10: That's all we're doing. We're talking about nutrition. We're not talking about rocket science here.
9: Right,
10: but
9: right.
10: But there's a lot of science behind what I'm talking about. The key is to get on this formula and give it a month or two. Every day, take one of these things. And start to see improvements in your pain, your blood pressure, your blood sugar, your energy, your sleep habits. This is my appeal to your listeners to get on this formula and try it for themselves.
9: Well, Dr. Pincus, again, thank you for taking time to be with us today.
10: Thank you, Chris.
9: All right, folks. Well, here is your final opportunity. 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I'm Chris McKay. Have a great day, everybody.
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17: Not completing high school is more of a social thing than it was an academic thing. I came out in the 11th grade. Nobody was embracing you. The kids were cruel. It was very difficult to be gay. Even though all these years have passed, I still had that longing to have my diploma.
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17: 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She convinced me to continue my education and finish what I started to get my diploma. 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
5: 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Here's Manny Munoz.
6: I am Manny Munoz. Thank you for tuning in to iHeartRadio's Communities. It is our weekly public affairs show where we try to bring you conversations that'll help you better understand important issues or maybe just some interesting topics. Either way, I do hope you'll stick around for the next half hour. And if you have any comments, questions, or suggestions, please feel free to reach out on Instagram. My handle is at IOD Manny. That's at IOD MANNY. Now, let's get on with the show. Imagine having someone you love seriously ill or injured hundreds of miles from home on top of everything else you got to worry about. You don't know where you're going to sleep or how you're going to pay for it. Well, for more than 3 decades, Fisher House Foundation has tried to take that worry off the table for our military and veteran families. Let's talk about it now as we bring in Chairman and CEO of Fisher House. He's Ken Fisher. Ken, good to talk to you. I appreciate the time.
7: It's good to be with you, Manny. Thank you.
6: For someone who's listening, who's never heard of Fisher House and what you do, why don't you tell me about how you were first founded and what exactly you do, who you're there to help?
7: Well, Fisher House was founded back in 1990 by my great uncle, Zach Fisher, when it was brought to his attention that there was this basic yet underappreciated need that families of our wounded, sick, or injured servicemen, women, or veterans had no affordable place to stay when their loved ones were receiving hospitalization. So for us, it was an easy fix because Zach said, we're builders, you know, we can get an architect, we can solve this problem. And so we started to build comfort homes at VA and DOD hospital facilities around the country. At present, there's 100 of them all over the world now.
6: Your uncle, well, he was a builder, though. He wasn't a doctor, wasn't a veteran. Why did he understand that military families needed this?
7: Because we understood family. And, you know, it's a very simple equation. Can you imagine, you know, being having a loved one who's been hospitalized and you can't afford to get to their bedside?
6: Mm-hmm.
7: If they're living in another state or they're requiring treatment in another facility somewhere. It was all about family and having your family there. We think that the family's love is the best medicine of all. So, you know, putting one and one together, being a builder, as we still are, and having these kind of resources, it was just, for us, it was an easy fix. For us, it was a solution-driven kind of a thing because, good Lord knows, Manny, we have too many people who point out problems, but not enough people to solve them.
6: Mm-hmm.
7: So we decided to work on the other side of the equation.
6: And so how did the idea for Fisher House become what it is today from that initial idea?
7: Well, because, you know, after Zach passed away, we formed a foundation because the need was starting to grow. And after 9/11, obviously, we started seeing men and women come back catastrophically wounded with wounds.

0: and requiring longer hospital stays and longer, you know, longer commitment from their caregivers, from their families. So for Fisher House, it became a way to meet an unmet need that has grown now into a number of different initiatives, all family-oriented.
1: So how exactly does this work? You've got a veteran, a military family. They're facing a medical crisis. Who do they call? How do they know whether they qualify or not?
0: Well, usually when their loved one goes into a VA or a DOD facility, they're made aware of the Fisher House so that they don't have to worry about not being able to afford a long hotel stay. That's what this was designed to do, was to remove the financial stress and additional burdens. Families serve this nation, too. So we focus on the person who wears the uniform, but it's the whole soldier. It's the entire family that serves. And when their loved one is wounded, ill, or injured while wearing the uniform, their resources are not many. So this was designed to help families in their time of need and remove the additional burdens from them. The whole family, as I said, serves, so they bear burdens and make sacrifices that the average American will never be able to understand.
1: Speaking with Ken Fisher, chairman and CEO of Fisher House. The website, by the way, is fisherhouse.org, fisherhouse.org. 570,000 families served. You've got 100 houses in operation right now. How does that serve? How does that work? How do you decide where the next Fisher House needs to be built?
0: Okay, that's a great question, Manny. And so what we do is we don't just build them for the sake of building them. Mm-hmm. We work very closely with the DOD and with the VA. They make us aware of where the needs are. And this public-private partnership that we have now had for 3.5 decades continues to work. They give us the land at the facilities they want us to build a Fisher House at. We build the house. And then we gift it back to whichever branch it will serve, whether it's the VA or the Navy or the Army or the Air Force or the Marines. And they, in turn, agree to operate, staff, and maintain those houses in perpetuity. That allows us to go on and build another house at another needed area without having a second fundraising mechanism in place to help operate and maintain them.
1: So this is, it's almost like a hotel. Is that right? For a military family member to be able to stay at while the veteran or active duty is taken care of at the VA? Is that about what it amounts to?
0: It's not really can be put in the same category as a hotel. Number one, they're free of charge. Uh-huh. So the family doesn't pay anything. Number two, when you're staying in a hotel, a family goes home. Once that door closes, that's the end of their association with the outside world.
1: Right.
0: But in a Fisher House, there's common areas. There's a common kitchen, common dining, sitting facilities where if you don't want to be alone, if you want to decompress and talk to other families that have probably been through what you're going through now,
1: right,
0: a family can come down from their room and can interact with other families. So there's a support system that forms in every house. And this support system becomes the brick and mortar that holds these houses together. They help these families heal. They make them better caregivers. And at the same time, takes the pressure off their loved ones in the hospital, because now they don't have to worry about where they're going to stay, their family, or how they're going to go back and forth if it's a late night.
1: How has this what is, I guess, a public-private partnership model worked so well for so long?
0: Another good question. I think it was because, you know, each entity, the government, the VA, and Fisher House knew what their responsibilities were in this case. We kind of forced the government to act a little more entrepreneurial. And what I mean by that is to recognize the need and to team up with a private sector entity that had the resources to build houses cheaper than the government could, faster than the government could, and at the same time, you know, be there for the loved ones and remove the financial burden from them. So it's a win-win. not only for the government, it's a win for our Fisher House because we've solved the problem, and it's a win for the families because now they don't have that additional burden.
1: I don't imagine this is all privately funded.
0: No, this is not privately funded. My family does make a large commitment, but at the end of the day, we're dependent on donations. But with Fisher House, you know, this is not something where you give us a dollar and they forget about it.
1: Mm-hmm.
0: 94 cents on every dollar that you give Fisher House, that you donate to Fisher House, will go towards building a house or to the other programs that we offer these families, such as Hero Miles, which is donating unused frequent flyer miles to us, and we can buy tickets for families to go back and forth because life doesn't stop for a military or veteran family when their loved one's in the hospital. We have scholarship programs, three different scholarship programs. We are now involved in adaptive sporting events, which has been a great rehabilitation tool for the wounded that have been rehabbing in some cases for a year. Now they are not wounded warriors anymore. They're athletes. They're competitors. We found this to be an amazing tool to get behind. So with Fisher House, it's not just about lodging. If you donate to us, you know, your dollar will go towards either building a house. It'll go towards any one of these other programs. As you learn more about us through our website, fisherhouse.org, then you will be able to identify where you'd like that dollar to go, if in fact you want it to go to a specific area.
1: I mentioned you've been doing this for well over 30 years. How have the veteran needs changed from the time you started Fisher House in 1990 to what it is today?
0: Well, we've seen different veterans. You know, remember, only 1% of the veterans serve. Mm-hmm. After 9/11. So we've seen, you know, we now have more women veterans that are in need of hospitalization and rehab and so forth that sustain catastrophic wounds. We're seeing young and older veterans now. So we're getting, you know, we're getting a mix of both, younger and older from, you know, from wars past, Vietnam, in some cases still World War II. So the veterans are changing, but also, what we have today is something that, you know, we don't like to talk about much, but a growing suicide problem, almost epidemic amongst the veteran population that, depending on which statistic you want to buy into, whether it's the VA statistic, which was in 2023, 2,400 vets committed suicide, which was 50% higher, or at Brown University did a study that showed that since 9/11, 31,000 veterans have committed suicide, which means that a veteran is four times as likely to die by suicide than on the battlefield. That means we are failing our veterans with post-traumatic stress and in some cases traumatic brain injury, and we've got to do a much, much better job. We need to talk about this issue. As unpleasant as it is, we get lost in numbers, but behind every one of those numbers is a name, a face, and a family. And to allow these men and women to suffer this way when there is help available means that we need to do a much better job.
1: What makes the biggest difference? Is it a financial donation, airline miles, hotel points, whatever? What would you like our listeners to take away with from how they could help?
0: Well, I tell you, it's really up to the listener. You have a variety of ways to get involved. You know, as you pointed out, it could be a donated dollar. It could be donating unused frequent flyer miles to us. Hotel points from credit card points, operating the same way as the Hero Miles program does. You can donate to scholarships. You know, there's a lot of different ways, but the most important part of this is the veteran family, and the fact that they shouldn't have to ask for help. They should be getting this help on a daily basis. And unfortunately, the government is not going to do everything. There's going to be unmet needs. And so if it's not going to be Fisher House, find another foundation and get involved, because these men and women are more than deserving of our support.
1: 100%. Fisherhouse.org is the website. Fisherhouse.org. Ken Fisher is chairman and CEO. Ken, thank you so much for what you've done for so long. I appreciate the time. Best continued success to you.
0: Thank you, Manny. Thanks for having me on.
1: You're listening to iHeartRadio Communities, our weekly public affairs show. I am Manny Munoz. If you have any thoughts, comments, or questions, please feel free to reach out to me on Instagram. My handle is at IODManny. That's at IODManny. When it comes to surviving a hurricane, a blackout, or some other emergency, having the right supplies obviously matters, but knowing what information to trust matters just as much. We're joined by Chris Begley. He's co-author of The Emergency Playbook, a survival instructor and anthropology professor. Chris, I appreciate the time.
2: Well, thanks for talking with me.
1: The book takes a pretty different approach from traditional prepper books, if you will. Why did you want to get away from the whole bunker doomsday, you know, mentality?
2: Well, there's a couple of reasons. You know, first, that's just not the way anybody has ever made it through any crisis. Even when we look back in the past, as I do as an archaeologist, we see that it's always community that survives, and sort of the lone wolf doesn't do it. So that's part of that. But the other part was that in those in that narrative, which, you know, we get through the movies and books, a lot of people are kind of turned off by that, and we felt that that was preventing people from really engaging with some things they needed to engage with, which is how to prepare for things that we are likely to actually see happen.
1: What do you think most people get wrong about preparing or being prepared for an emergency?
2: Well, I think that there's often a focus on the stuff, and the stuff can be important. I mean, especially if you're talking about food and water, but really it's the knowledge that's going to get you through. It's your connection with your community, and it's also knowing where to get good information. I mean, especially in this day and age, where we see that there is that increasingly it's hard to know who to trust in terms of the information you're getting. And that's critical in any kind of emergency situation.
1: Yeah, well, in this day and age, we're surrounded by information and we get battered by it all day long, but there's also more misinformation, more disinformation, and more propaganda. And obviously, that can affect not only how you prepare for some sort of emergency, but how you react to it. So how do you know where to get good, right information?
2: Yeah, well, that's, you know, I wish there was a quick answer to that. It's going to take a little bit of investigation. I mean, one way to do it is sort of follow the money. And if it seems that people are going to profit from a certain point of view, then, you know, be especially suspicious. But I think one way to look is that you see the same information from a variety of sources.
1: Right.
2: That it makes sense. And that these are sources that in the past you've trusted. And I think that's sort of a good place to start.
1: Social media can be especially helpful during an emergency or the response, the aftermath of some sort of an emergency. It could also, I guess, for some people be their death knell.
2: Yeah, absolutely. I mean, there's a couple of things there. It's a great tool to get information, you know, nearly immediately. It's a tool to stay connected. But it's also a tool that people put out bad information, sometimes on purpose, sometimes by accident. I mean, it's easy. I mean, I just did this the other day where I saw a video from a flood, and I was surprised that this place had flooded again. And in fact, the video was from 3 years ago. So that's, those sorts of things happen too. So, you know, once again, there's not going to be a simple answer. It's going to be this complex thing of assessing.
1: Right. Do you think people naturally gravitate toward the simplest thing when sometimes the answers are more complicated than that?
2: Yeah, well, I think that's probably true. And that's probably a good way to be because, you know, Occam's razor, the simplest explanation that does the job is usually the right one.
1: Yeah.
2: You know, when you hear hoofbeats, think horses, not zebras. And that's the kind of thing, too. But sometimes there are complex explanations for things and also complex solutions that may not be what comes to mind immediately.
1: We're speaking with survivalist Chris Begley. He is co-author of The Emergency Playbook, a bunker-free guide to disaster preparation. So let's start. You got all sorts of checklists and, you know, all things, step-by-step lists in the book. What is the first thing that all of us should do when preparing for a potential emergency or disaster?
2: Well, the first thing is going to be gather information. And that'll take a variety of forms. Understand the situations you might face. You know, I'm based here in Lexington, Kentucky.
1: Mm-hmm.
2: We don't really worry about earthquakes. But there are a number of other things, floods, tornadoes, that are going to be closer to the top of the list. So The first is, you know, understand what you're going to be facing. The second would be know your neighbors, know your community, understand sort of the way in which they can help and the way in which you can help your community. Because ultimately, when you're dealing with some sort of disaster, you know, it's going to involve people coming together to try to get through, try to rebuild, try to, you know, carry on. And so that would be the in general, sort of the first thing. But in terms of concrete steps, the first thing would be to make emergency plans with your family or the people that you're going to need to be, that you're going to be most concerned about. How do you communicate? Where do you meet? What do you do if those plans break down? You know, if you're getting evacuated for, I don't know, a hurricane or a wildfire.
1: Right.
2: You don't have time sometimes to spend looking for all of your family. I mean, even if they're children, they might be at school, they might be at a friend's house. And so the first thing is to come up with a plan that will allow you to, you know, proceed to the next step.
1: Right. And I guess it'll be the emergency prep will be different for everybody in the country, you know, along the Atlantic and Gulf Coast. It'll probably be hurricanes. You mentioned flooding there. There are wildfires really all over the country, earthquakes out west and things like that. And then I'm guessing one of the things you always have to consider is knowing when to either shelter in place or evacuate. It's an important question that I have a feeling too often people wait too long before they make a decision.
2: Well, I think that's true. And in general, sheltering in place is typically going to be what you do. You know, leaving a place may not get you to a better place. It might just get you to a different place and one that you're less familiar with. You know, but of course that's different if you're getting evacuation notices and, you know, or even suggestions. Those typically are good suggestions. Go ahead and get out, you know, if it's something like a hurricane or a wildfire, and come back later. Often there's very little you can do by staying behind, certainly for a hurricane. And that, you know, that's going to figure into the equation. But there, you know, there are going to be things that complicate it for every family.
1: Right.
2: You know, where do you live in a rural area? Do you live in an urban area? How long do you have? Are the roads already clogged? What are your transportation options? Do you have people with limited mobility? Do you have pets? Do you have young children? Do you have farm animals? How are you going to handle all of that? And that's part of, you know, what you'll have to put into your plan. And it's not always possible that you can, you know, adequately deal with all of that. I'm thinking about wildfires and farm animals. You know, I mean, maybe the best you can do is open the gates, cut the fences, and, you know, allow them some opportunity to escape. But, you know, the situations are going to be obviously different for every person.
1: And in the book, you go through a bunch of different common scenarios. I think 9 different common scenarios are covered in the book. And again, I want to stress this isn't a doomsday prepping book, because that's different. That's somebody preparing for the end of the world, a nuclear war, you know, some sort of government, you know, overthrow or something like that. You're talking about legitimate things that we all generally either have or will deal with in life.
2: Yeah. I mean, we do talk about some things like, you know, political unrest and civil unrest and some nuclear situations, because, you know, they're all part of the possibility.
1: Right.
2: But, you know, the bulk of it is this, you know, tornado, hurricanes, floods, any disruption, you know, to your life. And you're right, that our approach is not sort of fear-based, and that's not to say that we're being naive or underestimating the implications of some of these things, but rather that, you know, that just, you know, promoting the fear doesn't help. You know, it's not something that's going to create the results that we'd like to see, which is that communities, by and large, are set up and prepared to deal with these things.
1: Yeah, and they survive together. I mean, the ones that do best do it, as you mentioned earlier, as a community. I also mentioned, I also believe preparations would be different if you're preparing based on your fear of something than if you're preparing based on information and wanting to be able to respond to something.
2: Yeah, I mean, you know, you look in any sort of survivalist magazine, prepper magazine, and, you know, with some exceptions, there's likely to be things about guns and ammunition and defending yourself.
1: Right.
2: And now that's real to a degree, and that's something that people need to think about. But, you know, I'll tell you that having been here in Kentucky through some pretty bad floods and being in other places after earthquakes, for instance, or after hurricane, I never saw anybody thinking like, you know, thank goodness I had all that ammo.
1: That's right.
2: Didn't make a difference.
1: Yeah.
2: You know.
1: Yeah, it's one thing protecting your property from looters or something like that, but not exactly the same as surviving. What about the what do you do, or let me rephrase it? Can you prepare for having no power and having no information? Because I guess that's the main key in the book, is being informed as preparation for an emergency. What do you do when you don't have access to information anymore?
2: Well, that's a real problem. So we'll do everything you can to make sure you have different means of getting information. For most of us, it's going to be either, you know, through the internet somehow, you know, things that you see on your phone, or maybe, you know, on the TV. But of course, probably the one that a lot of people rely on is radio after that.
1: Right.
2: You know, some of us don't even have radios really, except in your car. You know, so having an FM radio or one with multiple bands, and they sell these, you know, as preparation tools, could allow you to really tune into different places. I mean, you can get, so can be hand cranked and have shortwave frequencies, meaning that you could potentially tune into broadcasts from other countries if that matters. And, you know,
1: let's not forget AM radio. AM radio is invaluable, especially after natural disasters. A couple more minutes here with Chris Begley. He is a survival expert and the co-author of the Emergency Playbook, a bunker-free guide to disaster preparation. Do you have a go bag?
2: Of course, yes.
1: What do you have in that go bag, and what would it be used for?
2: Well, a go bag is something that if you needed to evacuate, or if you were unsure of what's going on, that you could grab and just have with you. Let's say that maybe, you know, if you're evacuating, of course, you could grab it and leave. If you're looking for your children in the midst of an uncertain situation, you could grab it and just have it with you in case you weren't able to return. I think that for me, one of the important things in there are copies of important papers that you might need later. And this could be birth certificates, passports, you know, different kinds of ID, titles to a vehicle or deeds to a property, insurance papers, things that you might want later. I mean, imagine a wildfire or a flood. It's possible you could come back to, or, you know, or a tornado, to a place where your house is gone. And all of the stuff that you, you know, stashed away in there could be gone too. So this would be an important thing. Of course, you could have digital copies too, you know, take photos and email them to yourself, and they'll always be there wherever you can recover your email. But, you know, having hard copies would be good. A hard copy of a map of the area you're likely to be in, because, I mean, think of how dependent we are on GPS. I mean, I use it to go to the grocery store sometimes. You know, I've been there a million times. It's just habit. Just stick that in a bag so that you don't have to think, where is that? Where is this?
1: The book is titled The Emergency Playbook, A Bunker-Free Guide to Disaster Preparation. Chris Begley is the co-author. Chris, really appreciate the time and the information. Best of luck. Hope you never need to use any of this stuff.
2: I hope you don't either. Thank you very much.
1: Thank you, brother. I am Manny Munoz. I appreciate you listening to iHeartRadio's Communities this week. As always, if you have any questions, comments, or suggestions, reach out to me on Instagram. My handle is at IODManny. That's at IODManny. And that'll do it for another edition of iHeartRadio's Communities. I'm Manny Munoz. Until next time.
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5: KOA News Time, 7 o'clock. A crackdown on license plate registrations in Douglas County.
6: Starting Monday, the sheriff's office is launching Operation Tag Sweep. For the next 2 weeks, deputies will be keeping a closer eye out for vehicles with expired or improper registration. Deputies say they've recently stopped vehicles with plates expired as far back as 2019 and 2020. If your tags are expired, you could face a fine of up to $95.50. Drivers can renew them online, by mail, at a grocery store kiosk, or through the Douglas County Clerk and Recorder's Office. Mindy Stone, KOA.
5: Following the two-day visit this week from Chinese President Xi, the Trump administration touting a series of victories it says were achieved.
7: The White House says China will ease tariffs on American agricultural products, fish and seafood, logs and wood products, cosmetics and medical devices. Trump aides say the two countries also agreed to start a new dialogue on the risks and benefits of artificial intelligence, along with a new communication channel between them, something of a hotline for AI incidents. It's still unclear whether Trump was able to convince Xi to end China's support for Iran. Beijing is the largest buyer of Iranian oil.
5: ABC's Stephen Portnoy. More than 40 million people on the northeast coast feeling the impact of a major storm. Coastal areas of New York and New Jersey and Massachusetts under a state of emergency as a powerful nor'easter lashes the coast. The LA Rams in town to take on the Broncos at Empower Field at Mile High. KOA coverage of that game begins at 9 this morning. Kickoff at 6:20. College football, CU falls to Baylor 23-13. CSU beaten at Texas San Antonio 59-45. Mines beats Shadron State 16-12. From the Common Spirit Health KOA News Desk, I'm David Kale.
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9: So far, a real easy Sunday morning drive with no blocking wrecks reported around Denver right now. Eastbound I-70 remains closed to Kipling for the weekend overpass work. Freeway traffic uses the off and on ramps to bypass the closure. No access between eastbound I-70 and Kipling. Police reported on Franklin along the east side of Washington Park, and police reported on Laredo north of 6th and Aurora. Construction continues westbound on Pena before E-470. Fox 31 pinpoint weather. It's going to be a real nice day with sunshine and a high up to 84. A chance for some showers later tonight with a low at 59. Cooler on Monday with showers high of 77. Right now it's 58 degrees in Denver. I'm Danny Christos on KOA 850 AM and 94.1 FM.
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24: 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They've got over 20 years combined experience helping their clients get ready for the future, and that's a holistic retirement planning approach. I'm Morgan Patrick. Pleasure to jump on with the team and talk about these different topics. Before we dive in on topic number one, guys, how was the week?
25: Week was great, coming off a Broncos win, which puts Denver, John doesn't like to talk about the Broncos, puts Denver in a great mood. So hopefully we can do it again tomorrow night. Will be a tough game against the Rams, but we just
24: need. And John, if memory serves me correct, you're a Jets fan, is that correct?
25: That's great.
26: Absolutely not, no.
25: We
26: often poke fun at some of these organizations, such as the Jets. Such as the Browns. I can keep going on and on. But that might come back to bite us at some point. So we're not going to do that. Those organizations have a little bit of work to do. Just put it that way. A little bit of work to do to right the ship. The 49ers, however, are smooth sailing. Things looking great. But you never know. It's off in the stormy Pacific. You never know. Things could change very quickly.
24: They could. But anyway, it's a fun time of year if you're a sports fan. And if you are headed towards retirement, and we all are, you need to have your own strategy when it comes to what is coming for you, and that is your retirement. So we're going to get into a number of different conversations today, but we're also going to give you an opportunity to get answers to your unique questions as they pertain to you when it comes to your portfolio, and when it comes to your current plan, or maybe you're just sitting on the portfolio. You haven't started the planning process.
0: there's going to be an opportunity to get on the calendar with Exact Wealth. No cost, no obligation, and see how you're doing. And the portfolio will tell them and tell you exactly kind of where you are, but also talk about where you want to be, those goals in retirement, and then discuss strategy to get you there. So we're going to start with this. Medicare is not one flat monthly price. So this year, 2026, the standard Part B premium is just over $202 a month. But higher income beneficiaries, they can pay substantially more because of an income-related surcharge. So we've got some questions in and around this category, and we'll start with you, John. Why can retirees' Medicare bill jump even when their health hasn't changed at all?
26: Okay, so this has to do with Irma. So can you give us the sound effects of this, please, Sarah?
25: I can't do sound effects.
0: Hurricane Irma.
25: She's back.
26: The income, it stands for the income-related monthly adjustment amount. So this is a charge that's added to the Medicare Part B and Part D for those of you that are above certain income thresholds. So it is all, it's tiered, just to keep the story simple. So the lowest is $202.90, and it can go as high as $500, $600, $700, depending on what your income, your gross income, I believe, for the past 2 years.
25: Yep. So they go back 2 years, they look at that, and that's what they're basing your Part B premium on. We had a client that applied for Medicare this year, and she was expecting, you know, to pay the $202.90, I think it is right now. Had that all figured out. She picked out her plan, and she didn't realize that Irma, because her husband made so much and he wasn't on Medicare yet, that she, her Part B premium was upwards of $500. She was like, whoa, wait a minute. We looked at her husband's plan, figured out a way for her to go on her husband's plan, but you have to take this into consideration when you're doing your planning.
0: Yeah, I mean, it comes down to strategy and just knowing how it's all going to fit together. And for those of you out there that haven't done this and haven't worked with a professional, it can be like drinking from a fire hose. There's a lot of information coming at you. Working with professionals, it kind of slows it down for you. You can ask the questions and get the answers. All right, so here's the next question, guys. Why does income, and you mentioned it, Sarah, from 2 years ago, why does that matter in today's Medicare premium?
25: I mean, that's what they're looking at. They're looking at your adjusted gross income from 2 years ago. And then the threshold for 2026 is $109,000 for individual filers, $218,000 for married couples that are filing jointly. So they're looking at that prior 2 years. They're looking at, I mean, anything for income is traditional IRA, 401k distributions, capital gains, interest and dividends, any pension income, regular income, obviously, taxable portions of your Social Security, those kind of things. So, John, what are some things they can do to, like, reduce that when looking ahead?
26: Well, a couple things. I mean, really pay attention to how you're taking your distributions.
25: Yep.
26: I think that's probably the biggest challenge for a lot of folks is, whether it's an RMD payment or they just want to celebrate and take X amount of money out of an IRA or 401k, not really understanding like what the potential, and I say potential ramifications can be. And those are things that we cover with all of you when you call in. We're going to go through like what are some thing considerations you must consider before you start taking distributions. How will that impact your Medicare Part B premium? Will it impact it at all? And by the way, we also can help you with your Medicare. Those of you that don't know that, we do have a massive Medicare agency, Exact Medicare. We have AEP is around the corner. So October 15th through December 12th, that is open season for switching your Medicare plans, et cetera. It's a very, very busy and can be a hectic time. And so if you want some clarity on how your plans are performing, if what changes are around the corner for your plans, there have been a lot of changes to Medicare over this year. That would be another reason to give us a call or give us a text.
0: It's important to jump on it. And again, if you've got questions, you can grab one of our complimentary appointments. 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We've got 10 positions on the calendar with Exact Wealth. 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You can also text EXACT to 600-700, claim one of our 10 positions on the calendar. So jump into this. So if there's an issue, can someone challenge an Irma amount after retiring or maybe losing income?
25: Yes, absolutely. I mean, it just depends on what it is. If it's a life event, work stoppage, work reduction, maybe a marriage or divorce, death of a spouse, loss of pension income. You can definitely challenge those. There's a special form. It's SSA 44. We actually had a client that is still, her decision's still pending, but she submitted that because I believe she got a divorce and she's waiting on the outcome of that. But you definitely can challenge that.
0: We are hitting some questions in and around Medicare and the premium surprise. You need to be aware of these. So here's one for you. What belongs on the calendar before someone makes one of these big taxable moves after age 63?
26: So again, a reminder, Medicare's two-year income look back means decisions before enrollment can still affect premiums after age 65. So 2 years, okay? And things to look at again would be obviously your age, when did your Medicare actually go into effect, your projected adjusted gross income by year, what kind of large gains, and what kind of retirement account distributions, were there any charitable givings that you did, most importantly, what's your spousal income. And again, these are the things that we are going to help cover with you. And, you know, let's go back to the Part B premium real quick.
0: Yeah.
26: We've done so many Social Security turning 65 educational seminars, and a lot of folks didn't realize that they were going to be missing money out of their Social Security payment.
25: True, yeah.
26: They're just looking at their payment saying, I'm going to get $1,500 or $17,000 or $2,000, but they forgot to minus the Part B premium, and that can be as low as $202.90 or as high as $700, whatever it may be. And one of strategy to help offset that is if someone has a 401k, an IRA, and they're looking for another income stream, is to roll that into an income generating plan that helps pay for the $202.90. And if you do a Med Sup plan, it helps pay for that as well, et cetera. And also just helps pay, you know, again, another guaranteed income stream to just supplement your retirement.
25: Yeah.
26: So that is something we want to at least shed some light upon all of you listening this morning. That's something we can help kind of guide you through.
0: Yeah, it's worth a conversation, and that opportunity is coming at you right now. It's a complimentary appointment. If you've saved at least $100,000 or more towards your retirement, these strategies are going to work best for you. Sarah, can you walk us through exactly what's going to happen when they call our number?
25: Yeah, when you meet with John and I, we're going to give you a personalized retirement review. 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We want you to go into retirement stress-free. 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So pick up the phone and get on our calendar.
0: All right, here's the phone number, 800-326-5688. That's 800-326-5688. 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
0: 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Again, 20-plus years combined experience in the planning business, helping hundreds of their clients get ready for the big day and beyond. It's a holistic retirement planning approach. I'm Morgan Patrick. There's going to be an opportunity to get on the calendar with Exact Wealth. And these appointments we open up through our radio program are no cost and no obligation. We are here to help. And a lot of you have saved and you put your monies away, but you haven't started strategizing, planning for how it's all going to go down when you get in retirement. And there's some of you that have started down the planning path, but you're a little frustrated and you may need a second opinion. We're here for you. Stay tuned. We'll open up those appointments here shortly. So a retirement account, guys, can be carefully managed for decades. I mean, this is what we're doing. We're putting our monies away and still create a lot of confusion for the family if the beneficiary instructions, if they're stale, if they're old, outdated. The paperwork, it looks simple, but the tax and the distribution rules after someone passes away, guess what? They're not simple. They can be complicated. So I've got some questions. John, we'll start with you on this one. Why should beneficiary forms get the same attention as wills and trusts?
26: Well, it's just super important. First and foremost, reviewing, going through these forms with your advisor shouldn't be morbid. It should be kind of a pleasant experience because you're literally having a conversation of who you wish to get the proceeds or what's left over from your retirement plans, whatever your statement look like. And so it's just helps again, like upon passing away, it really leaves very clear instructions to who gets what. Things that you gotta really pay attention to. Obviously, full names. And try and include the middle name if possible. Again, you're just foolproofing that there can't be any mistakes. Social security numbers, dates of birth, marital status, those kinds of things. If it's a trust, right? Make sure you have the right trust ID number and the inception number. If it's a charity, kind of the same thing. Divorce, we've kind of teased about this, right? If you get a divorce, sometimes the last thing you forget to do is update your beneficiary form for your 401k or your IRAs or your life insurance. And then guess what? Like whatever is listed as a beneficiary, that's what's going to happen.
25: I was actually doing a review with a client we met from the show recently and doing a review of all this stuff. And he had his ex-wife on there. And I was just thinking, what if something happened to him? And he's remarried with kids now. And what if his ex-wife got that money? Imagine how the new wife would feel.
26: Yeah, well, now, in some divorce proceedings, to be fair, sometimes judges will say you have to have a life insurance and I'm a beneficiary. So that sometimes can be part of like the stipulation from a court order. But that's not...
25: This was something he missed.
26: Sure. No. It's always good to dot your I's and cross your T's.
25: Sure.
0: Oh, absolutely. And we've had this conversation on the program before. You know, a beneficiary is going to trump a will. So if it's in the will one way, but the beneficiary is on there as somebody else, guess what? Somebody else is going to get that particular windfall. All right, so here's a question, Sarah. I'll throw this one at you. What changes when the beneficiary is a spouse versus, say, I don't know, an adult child?
25: Yeah, well, the IRS generally gives a surviving spouse more options than a non-spousal beneficiary. So if you're a surviving spouse, you don't have to deplete it within 10 years. If you are a child or grown adult, non-spouse beneficiary, you do now have to deplete that account within 10 years because the IRS wants their money. There's no way around that. We're actually helping some clients right now that are going through this. Just went over that they do have to deplete it within 10 years. That's the major changes on it.
26: That's it. That's the big one.
25: Yeah.
26: Right? Spouses don't have to. But a non-spouse, is going to be very clear. That can be a brother, a sister, an uncle, a cousin, a nephew, et cetera, right? That's a non-spouse beneficiary.
25: And it used to be where they took it over your lifetime. So that's the change is now 10 years. Yep.
0: Well, and speaking of the 10-year, John, and we'll start with you on this one, you know, why can some people do this? Why can waiting until year 10 be an absolutely positively big tax problem?
26: Well, because you're just delaying it, right? So there's, again, this is applicable to a qualified account. So there have been zero taxes paid into this inherited IRA is what it is. And if you just let it sit and grow, which is great, by the way, right? It's, you want that to happen in a retirement account. But if you wait until year, you know, nine years and 300 days to say, okay, I'm going to take it out, that could be a massive tax problem for you. Especially, we know we just covered that in our previous session with Irma, right? That can boost up your income.
25: Yep.
26: And then you are SOL for 2 years, right? If that goes above the threshold, so your Part B premium can go up. It's generally, it's probably a good decision just to take those withdrawals over a period of time. Now, if you're working, and this is the conversation I just had with this gentleman who's in his 40s, his question was, well, what should I do with this? Like, I don't need the money. Well, take the money, and then you pay your taxes, and then max fund a Roth IRA, right? Kind of simple. Just shuffle it from one pocket to the other, and then you're now creating an income tax-free bucket for down the road for yourself.
25: Another thing would be life insurance, right? When we talk about that with a lot of clients, taking that and using that as your premium for life insurance, and then you're creating a tax-free inheritance to your beneficiaries.
0: Tell you, in making sure that you're dotting the I's and crossing the T's when it comes to beneficiaries, it's huge. You need to be aware of it. You need to be reviewing it. We've already talked about how an old beneficiary can really wreck an estate plan because the beneficiary is going to win every single time when it comes to that. So I wanted to jump to this one for you, Sarah. How often, let's say a couple's scenario, how often should couples do a beneficiary audit?
25: I honestly do them yearly whenever I do my client reviews, but any major family event, marriage, divorce, death, remarriage, birth, adoption, anytime you do a rollover, open a new account, or maybe an estate plan update, those are all important things. But anytime that I touch base with a client and I'm reviewing their account, I always ask about beneficiaries. Are these beneficiaries up to date? Because you never know. I actually had a client that something's going on with her son and she wanted to take one of her sons off. I don't ask questions. I just send the form and have her fill it out. But yeah, you just never know.
0: Well, I mean, there are a lot of people out there that aren't working with professionals. They're sitting on accounts. They haven't thought about their beneficiaries in a long time. Maybe they're thinking about it now. The opportunity to grab one of our appointments and come on in and almost get that, you know, that audit done. 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All right, I got one more question for you, John. We'll start with you on this one. What's one beneficiary mistake that can stay hidden for years?
26: Well, I mean, there's it's very often that people switch accounts. They change from one company to the other, et cetera, et cetera. So a lot of accounts are being opened. There's a lot of rollovers, a lot of transfers. Without the household later confirming that beneficiary instructions still match what they want to have done. And so, again, this almost comes down to, you know, when you're sitting down with a client and you're filling out the paperwork, or today it's an e-application, whatever it may be, but to make sure that they're looking at it and to verify that, yes, the name is right, the social is right, the percentage is right. Cell phone numbers, they never change anymore. So grab a cell phone number and email address. I feel like that's the responsibility of the account owner. And they should want to make sure that all that stuff is correct. The biggest mistakes have been, you know, back in the day, you would literally just list a name.
0: Yeah.
25: Yeah.
26: They never asked for anything more. It used to just be name and percent. Well, there's millions and millions of life insurance death claims that have not been able to get processed because A, beneficiaries had no clue that they were listed, and insurance companies aren't just going to be like, hey, we have to stop what we're doing and go find this Sam Smith guy because we owe him $1 million. They're not going to do it. Yeah. They'll just sit on it, right? So it is our job to make sure if you've been in this industry for a long time or if you have older accounts, let's just rephrase it that way, to at least

0: 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That usually involves rolling over old 401k and IRA, et cetera. 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
3: KOA News Time is 7:30. Eastbound I-70 closed at Kipling for bridge work and not scheduled to reopen until Tuesday. CDOT's Maggie Garbalitis says the interstate will be closed for a total of 83 hours.
4: While these extended closures are in place, crews are going to be working around the clock throughout that extended weekend closure rather than spreading really the more disrupted work across a much longer period.
3: Kipling is also closed in both directions under I-70, best alternate routes, 38th and 44th Avenues. More than 40 million on the northeast coast feeling the impact of a major storm. Coastal areas of New York, New Jersey, Massachusetts under a state of emergency as a powerful nor'easter lashes the northeast. And the L.A. Rams in town to take on the Broncos. KOA coverage begins at 9 this morning, kickoff at 6:20. From the Common Spirit Health KOA News Desk, I'm David Kale.
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6: Still a snoozer of a Sunday morning drive. Eastbound I-70 is closed to Kipling for weekend overpass work. Freeway traffic uses the off and on ramps to bypass the closure. No access between eastbound I-70 and Kipling. Earlier, police reported on Laredo north of 6th and Aurora, and now police reported on Franklin along the east side of Washington Park. A little slowing westbound Pena for long-term construction before E-470. And watch for work on Quebec between I-70 and I-270. Fox 31 pinpoint weather, mostly sunny today, high of 84. Chance for showers Sunday night, low of 59, and then cooler on Monday with showers, high of 77. Right now it's 58 degrees and cloudy in Denver. I'm Danny Christos on KOA 850 AM and 94.1 FM.
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1: We are back on the EXACT Wealth Show, hosted by John Becker and Sarah Nugent-Knoll. You can find them both at EXACT Wealth right here in Denver, helping the area get ready for their future, ready for their retirement. 20-plus years combined experience between these two in this business, and it's a holistic retirement planning approach. I'm Morgan Patrick. Pleasure to jump on. 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We've got links to our show in podcast form, but there's planning information, there's background information on John, Sarah, and their team. All right, so we're going to get into this. The AARP's 2026 research found that 40% of adults age 50 and older experienced a financial shock in the prior year of retirement. Now, retirement plans often model markets and longevity, but the surprise, it might be a roof, a medical bill, a family emergency, or some kind of income interruption. So I've got some questions for our team, and Sarah, we'll start with you on this one. What makes a financial shock different in retirement than, say, during your working years?
9: Yeah, so it goes back. We always talk about the three bucket strategy, right? You have to have bucket one.

0: is your guaranteed lifetime income. You have to have that taken care of, covers all of your bills, your essentials, spending, all of that. Bucket two is your short term, your anything you can access, your CDs, high yield savings, short term annuities, those kind of three. And then bucket three is your long term, maybe stuff you have in the market for growth, those kind of things. When bucket three does well, fill bucket two, so you have a little bit more cushion. Bucket two is what you can access for possibly these expenses. You should have 3 to 6 months of access to expenses in case these emergencies comes up. We had a client that needed a new roof lately. Insurance is not covering it out here for a lot of people in Colorado. $24,000 that he needed to access. So it's knowing where to pull the money from. And again, an unexpected bill doesn't mean that your retirement plan failed. The question is whether the plan had a place for surprises to land. So knowing where to pull the money from is very important.
1: Yeah, it's big. I mean, it's big. And we're talking about the retirement shock absorber. So there are going to be some shocks that come your way, especially if it's early on in retirement. How do you handle those? So, John, here's one for you. How much of the plan itself should be built around things we hope never happen?
2: Yeah, well, that's the blessing in disguise. We don't know when it's going to happen. We don't know what the exact emergency is going to be. It could be health related. It could be, you know, it could be a new roof. It could be you need a new car. It could be a lot of. It could be I got to fund my son's college, or I got to help him out with rent. You never know, like, when these things are going to pop up. And so, the what we would suggest you consider doing is first and foremost, you got to take care of you. I guess that's the most important thing. It's you got to take care of you and your spouse before you decide to take care of anything else, okay? Or anyone else. That means you have to have enough guaranteed income coming in and to support your lifestyle. You need to have 3 to 6 months of savings for you, not for anyone else, but for you. And that protects you if you need a roof or a health ailment pops up or something. And then whatever's left over, then maybe you can help other people out or whatever. We always go back to this. You must take care of yourself. It's the same analogy of when you're dating. You shouldn't date anyone if you don't care about yourself or love yourself. You can't just throw yourself out there. You got to take care of you first so you're good before you enter the dating world. No difference with your finances when you're retired. Take care of you before you take care of other people. Make sure, and even, you know, AARP will say the same thing. AARP found that emergency savings is strongly associated with feeling financially secure across every single income level. Meaning, like, no worries. I don't have to open up a credit card. I don't have to get a HELOC. I don't have to sell this or sell that or whatever because you have money saved.
1: It's having that security. I mean, you said the phrase guaranteed income. I mean, just the word guaranteed on the front of that. I mean, that's, that makes you exhale. That's confidence. Having a plan, having a strategy. Now, the opportunity to get on the calendar with Exact Wealth and have these types of conversations, maybe you're concerned about what's coming for you in retirement. Obviously, you want to go and enjoy it, but what about some of these shocks? We're talking about some of these possible surprises. How do you prepare for them? You need a strategy for that. 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So, Sarah, here's a question. Why can a big surprise, a big expense, become a tax problem as well?
0: Well, because you might have to pull that a large amount from a tax-deferred retirement account, and then that's going to increase your taxable income the year that you pull it out. When doing that, could increase your tax bracket, capital gains. You have that Medicare IRMA that we talked about earlier, because they're going to look at your prior 2 years. So if you pulled out 50 grand, that's increasing your taxable income by 50 grand for that year. So it's definitely something to take into consideration, where to pull the money out. Do you need to take that lump sum? Can you pull it from somewhere else? Do you have extra money in maybe bucket two that you can use?
2: And that's the other reason, again, to potentially do a Roth conversion, if you're able to, over the course of time, to slowly move monies over into a Roth. If you're still working, inquire about if your company offers a Roth 401k or a Roth 403b, most institutions are now offering that that option for people. Again, because when you pull money out from them, you're not paying any taxes, and so it does command some professional advice before you start doing just wildly making these decisions. It doesn't hurt just to pick up a phone and call someone to say, "Hey, where should I be pulling this money out for this expenditure?" It doesn't hurt to do that.
1: 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All right. So, John, danger of treating every unexpected expense as a reason to cut back on the lifestyle.
2: Well, the only reason you'd have to is if you didn't sit down and put together kind of a comprehensive strategy for going into retirement. And that includes, again, enough guaranteed income to cover your expenses. And again, keep in mind, inflation is the big I word. That's a problem. Right. Especially if you're on a fixed budget. And so making sure you have enough income and then some to cover your bills and for anticipated increases in costs of goods, I think that's terribly important. But yeah, if you haven't planned and if you haven't diligently set aside money, even in retirement, you have to still set money aside in your savings. You should, right? You should still pay yourself 10% into bucket two to help cover some of these things. Because if you love traveling and suddenly you can't travel for a year or 2 years because you had to pay for a roof, that's going to put a little question mark on, you know, the fourth quarter of your life.
0: Damper on your lifestyle, yeah.
2: Something you look forward to doing. And so a resilient plan is always going to leave room to recover from these hidden, unexpected events that, by the way, they are going to happen, period.
0: They happen to everyone, too.
2: Just different shapes, different sizes, different dollar amounts. It happens to every single human being, right? Life does not go just like linear. It's up, down, uptown, pothole, jump over a wall. You never know.
0: So true.
1: Sounds like a tough commute to work, John. But anyway.
2: Traffic out here can be tough sometimes. 7-minute commute.
1: I tell you, the questions, they keep coming. And when we're talking about just some shocks that could come your way in retirement, be prepared for it. So I got time for one more. And you seem to get the couple questions today. Here it is. How do couples decide what counts as an emergency before that said emergency arrives?
0: Goes back to having a plan, right? Being on the same page. If you know that you need a new car, do you need it now? Do you need it in a year? Do you need it in 2 years? How are you going to finance it? Are you able to trade it in? Do you have cash to just pay for it? What's your plan? I mean, if it's medical costs and it's for you or your spouse, obviously you probably want to take care of that. Family emergencies, maybe it's your child needs help. You guys need to decide what helping them looks like and set boundaries around that. Make sure you're on the same page so that when that emergency happens, you guys have that plan already of how you're going to handle it.
1: So let me ask you this, John. So we've got people listening to us. What if they're like, I got this. I got this. I love this category because I got this. Can someone actually have too much sitting in reserve?
2: Yeah, you could. I mean, you still want your money working for you.
0: Yep.
2: I mean, the fixed rate environment kind of swings based off of what's going on, you know, with the stock market. Right. And the bond yields, et cetera. So, I mean, there was a time when it was great where you could lock in a very good fixed rate for, you know, a 3 or 4 year period. But the money markets and the savings and the CDs, those are going to fluctuate. And so now it's all about, well, is it costing me money by having this large reserve sitting here in a very, very conservative fashion? So the answer is yes, it is quite possible that you could do that, but it just, I don't know. Everyone's a little different. You know, some people some people might have it in there for long-term care, right? That's the other thing. Some people might have it like earmarked for something. But as long as you have a plan, that's all that matters.
1: Questions you have, answers you can get. Sarah, we've got spots on the calendar. Walk us through it.
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3: Mr. Johnson, I understand you have questions about the report we provided you.
4: 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I don't understand anything.
3: Don't you love that it's leather-bound?
4: Really, after information about me, I'm concerned that I'm not...
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3: I... How about the custom illustrations? Look, here's you at first, looking all sad. And here's you after meeting with us. Happy, happy, happy.
4: Well, I wish I was. I don't need all this. Roman numerals? I mean, what is MXXV?
3: Mr. Johnson, that's page 1025.
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1: 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All right, these are scenarios, and some of the hardest retirement decisions are often the ones that never appear neatly on the spreadsheet. They just kind of happen, and you've got to deal with it. So we've got some scenarios. John, we'll start with you on this one, and here it is. Our daughter wants us to build a small apartment onto her house and live near the grandbabies. It sounds wonderful, but giving up our own house kind of scares me. How do we think about a move that is emotional and financial all at the same time?
2: Wow. Build a small apartment onto their house. So that's interesting.
1: They're having the grandparents move in.
2: Yeah, for a babysitter, maybe, possibly.
0: That's what I was thinking.
2: That's always a danger. It's just assuming your grandparents want or are going to always be readily available to watch your children. Maybe some grandparents love doing that, but grandparents also want to enjoy their own retirement. Like they have their own autonomy, et cetera, from that. So... tricky one. You got to talk about a lot of things here. First and foremost, this might sound strange, but I would get some sort of legal document drafted up. Because if you're building onto another property, well, then there's two separate owners. And then so who gets rights to the property? What happens if the daughter moves, wants to sell the home? But now what do the parents do? Because they've spent all their money building on this, you know, extra add-on addition to the house.
0: Yeah.
2: Privacy, yeah, tax considerations. Who's going to pay all that? How do we decide the tax bill? Maintenance, if they have a heat on, you know, at a higher temperature than what the daughter's used to, it could create some challenges for all that. And being close to your, you know, some people love being close to, you know, their kids and their grandkids, and that's important to them. I think merely because you're asking to build onto an existing property is where some of these questions are going to pop up.
0: And you got to set the boundaries too, right?
1: That's really close. That's like really close. I mean, I get it.
0: I'm thinking of John.
2: Is there like soundproof wall? Like, I mean, what do we got going on here? You know, like how many knocks before you walk into the main house? I'm not sure.
1: Get one of those hidden like speakeasy doors that the bookcase opens and they're the grandparents. There they are.
2: Yeah, it's I don't know.
1: Anyway, these scenarios get you thinking, and this might be something that's, you know, starting to happen in your life. I mean, make sure you have a plan for this. Make sure you're having these conversations. It's okay to kind of slow it down, have these conversations, and make good decisions. Working with professionals where you can bounce these questions off, like, hey, John, hey, Sarah, guess what? My daughter wants me to build onto her house and move there and just be closer. And, you know, just go over the pros and go over the cons. And if you want to still make that decision, you certainly can. But again, you've got some seasoned advice coming your way. All right, so here's the next one, Sarah. We'll throw this one at you. The scenario is, a friend I've known for 40 years asked me to lend him $25,000 for his business. I can afford to lose it, but I'm worried the friendship is not going to survive either answer. How should retirement money and friendship mix, if at all?
0: Ouch, that's a tough one. I mean, your friendship deserves honesty first and foremost. I mean, if you feel comfortable doing it, then do it. But you need to set and put it in a legal document of repayment. How is he going to repay it? Is it a repayment? Is it a loan? Is it a gift? What is this $25,000 you're giving him? And when can he pay it back? And then if you don't feel comfortable doing it because you're worried about your friendship, then don't do it and explain why. But I think having that honest, open conversation is what I would recommend here.
1: Yeah, I mean, I read that scenario, and the fact that the scenario says I can afford to lose it, you just go ahead, go into the situation, you're not getting it back.
0: Right.
1: You know, it's just a gift.
0: Which is kind of scary, yeah, because then you're going to hold some grudges against him for not paying you back. And
1: well, you hope not. You hope not. You hope,
0: everything goes
1: great. But again, these are things you can have conversations about. These are scenarios that come up. And just be aware of it and make sure you're...
2: Yeah, it just creates really awkward tension.
1: It does.
2: Yeah. Like, hey, can I borrow $500? Okay, when am I going to get it back? Well, I'm not really sure, but I mean, I'll get it back to you in a couple of months. Then your friendship thing takes over. Like, you don't want to be that guy or gal that's constantly hammering someone to say, hey, when am I getting my money back? Right. And then you don't want to be on the other end of like, God, I don't want to hang around with Sarah anymore because I owe her $500 and she's going to ask me for it. It creates really awkward tension. It really needs, like you said, Sarah, be in some sort of legal document. Maybe you say, hey, sure, here's $25,000. Now I'm a silent partner. And here's what I expect to get back. Are you okay with that? If not, then let's preserve our friendship. And I love you. But let's go ask someone else to do it.
0: Look at other options. Yeah.
1: I tell you, it's going to come your way at some point. Somebody's going to ask a question like that, and you just need to be prepared to handle it and try to do it in a very professional manner and protect yourself. All right. So here's another scenario, John, and I'll get you to start with this one. My wife and I have been married for 32 years and still keep most of our money separate. Retirement is making that feel a little complicated. Do we need to combine everything now?
2: Well, I don't necessarily think so. I mean, if you've been trucking along for 32 years with private finances, someone pays this bill, someone pays that bill, whatever the arrangement is, why does that have to change any when you're in retirement?
0: Yeah.
2: You still have the same bills to pay, probably. I mean, the only thing to probably consider is like, well, who are the beneficiaries in all my stuff? Because if everyone, this is very common today, whether it's due to divorce or whether it's just due to financial independence from females and males, specifically on the female side, right? No, this is my money and I'm working hard. This is my account. Back in the day, that wasn't the case, right? It was all went into one. So I don't think that you really need to just have a coordinated plan. Like, if you're paying the mortgage, are you okay keeping to pay the mortgage? Right now, maybe things have to shift because you're not getting as much money coming in, but you could probably have that conversation and divvy things up the same way you were doing. And just
1: you've been together for 32 years.
2: Yeah,
1: scenario. You've been working pretty well together. right?
2: Sounds like, I mean.
0: I think they, but just also making sure they know what plans each has, I think, is important in case something happens to them.
1: Right. And John's point of the beneficiaries and just making sure that the accounts go where they need to go if something happened to one of you. Again, these are scenarios. They happen all over the country. We're getting into a number of these. All right, so here's one, Sarah, and this is kind of in that big expense category. Our car died, and we can pay cash for a replacement, but writing a $45,000 check from savings feels just awful. How do retirees decide when paying cash is actually the less stressful choice?
0: Yeah, I mean, that's a large amount of their out of their savings, so they need to, I mean, it depends on how much left they will have in their savings after the $45,000. What kind of car are they buying? Can they finance it? Maybe a good rate. I know there's some really good rates out there that companies are offering, like 1%, 2%. So that might be worth doing because they can probably make more than that. But yeah, pulling out $45,000, you don't want it to deplete your savings, I guess is what I'm getting at. If that's all you have, then don't do it. You need to finance at least a portion of it.
1: Yeah, it's worth a conversation, and again, just how you're going to strategize doing it. 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Grab one of our 10 spots. Again, it's all about being prepared and having a plan. All right, so John, here's a scenario. My brother retired and immediately started traveling. He's off. I'm 6 months into retirement and mostly want to just stay home. Am I wasting the years I worked so hard for?
2: No, you're not put on this planet to compare your lifestyle to other people's lifestyles. You do you, and he or she does, you know, what they want to do. Especially if you're married, you know, someone might say, hey, I want to travel. And the other one's like, I just want to stay home and work in the garage or just work in the garden or just sit outside and enjoy the sun. Just have those conversations. And if you've been married for that long, you probably already know that. You probably already know this about the person that you've committed yourself for the rest of your life. So no, it's not. Sometimes, you know, people want quiet. Maybe they had a really, really hectic job. Her life was just really, really busy with raising kids and working, you know, overtime, whatever. And so retirement can be very peaceful. Some people like the hustle and bustle. Some people don't, you know. So whatever, toot your horn, you know, go for it.
0: But don't, yeah, everybody, like you said, don't compare yourself to others.
1: Right. Everybody's different. Your perfect retirement may be completely opposite of even your best friend, right? So have a strategy, have a plan. John, we've got spots on your calendar. 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It's complimentary.
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10: KOA News Time, 8 o'clock. President Trump rejecting Iran's proposal for a 7-day ceasefire aimed at reopening the Strait of Hormuz.
11: President Trump sees the U.S. as having the upper hand as Iran's economy suffers, so he's not inclined to take the regime's terms. Per the Wall Street Journal, Iran had proposed a 7-day ceasefire during which the U.S. would lift its naval blockade, unfreeze some Iranian assets, and lift sanctions on oil exports. In turn, Iran would reopen the Strait of Hormuz and start negotiations on its nuclear program. The president, though, found this proposal unacceptable, and he suggests Iran miscalculated when it tried to assert control over the strait. The U.S. has helped escort ships transiting through the Strait of Hormuz, but traffic is still down from pre-war levels, and the disruptions have caused global oil prices to surge.
10: Fox's Madeline Rivera. More than 40 million on the northeast coast are feeling the impact of a major storm. Rockies catcher Hunter Goodman becomes only the sixth catcher in National League history with 40 home runs in a season.
12: 3-2 pitch, and Goodman hits this deep to left field. There it goes. Number 40, Hunter Goodman. What a swing. What a season.
10: Goodman wasn't finished, though. Top of the ninth.
13: Hunter Goodman will swing and drive it to left, to the warning track, to the wall, leaping Antonacci can't get it. Number 41, Hunter Goodman.
10: Goodman's two homers helped push the Rocks to a 9-6 win over the Sox in Chicago. NFL, the L.A. Rams in town to take on the Broncos tonight at Empower Field at Mile High. KOA coverage of the Broncos and Rams starts at 9 this morning. College football, CU falls to Baylor 23-13. CSU beaten at Texas San Antonio 59-45. 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
15: Watch out for a crash reported on the southbound I-225 off-ramp to Alameda. Eastbound I-70 closed at Kipling for the weekend overpass work. Freeway traffic uses the off and on-ramps to get around that closure, and there's no access between eastbound I-70 and Kipling. Police reported on Franklin along the east side of Washington Park, and police reported on Laredo north of 6th in Aurora. Construction westbound on Peña with some slowing before E-470, and construction on Quebec between I-70 and I-270. Fox 31 pinpoint weather, mostly sunny today, a high of 84. Chance for showers Sunday night, low of 59. Cooler Monday with showers and a high of 77 degrees. I'm Danny Christos on KOA 850 AM and 94.1 FM.
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8: The following is a paid advertisement. The opinions, viewpoints, and promises made during the following program are not those of KOA, its staff, management, or parent company, iHeartMedia Incorporated.
4: Information presented on this program is believed to be factual and up-to-date, but we do not guarantee its accuracy, and it should not be regarded as a complete analysis of the subjects discussed. Discussions and answers to questions do not involve the rendering of personalized investment advice, but are limited to the dissemination of general information. A professional advisor should be consulted before implementing any of the options presented. Encompass More Asset Management is registered as an investment advisor with the SEC and only transacts business in states where it is properly registered or is excluded or exempted from registration requirements. Registration with the SEC does not imply a certain level of skill or training.
6: A tax break can make a risky investment sound safer than it is. This week, we're looking at what happens when retirement money gets pulled toward private deals, concentrated bets, and investments that may be much harder to exit than we planned on. That and a lot more coming up next.
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24: Live and in person, I've got Adam Moeller here. Welcome, everyone, to Mile High Money. I'm Jackie Selby with Adam Moeller, published author, Forbes magazine, Fortune magazine, Wall Street Journal, my golly, all over the place, talking about safe money strategies, and he could be your financial coach, too. Adam, how are you today?
6: Hey, Jackie, good to see you. I'm blessed.
24: You too.
6: I'm grateful. Life is good. You know, we're busy. I mean, I feel like we're always busy. I got a full plate, you know, trying to be the best son and dad and coach and husband and advisor, you know, financial coach. We got a lot going on. So Jackson's doing, he's all in on golf right now, and then he is doing flag football for the middle school, and we got Sophia trying to do soccer, which is not working out great, but so she's,
24: how come?
6: She's, you know, if she doesn't want to do something, she lets you know, and it usually doesn't happen, and so I've learned to pick and choose which fights I take on, and mm-hmm. her not wanting to play soccer, we're passing that one up. So, and then we got Jordan doing her gymnastics and doing, you know, she was asked to be on a basketball team, kind of a more competitive team this year. And I think we're going to just stick with the girls that we have and do one more year of that. So looking forward to that. And I've been rocking and rolling, been busy. We've had so many people calling in, a lot of meetings.
24: Great.
6: You know, a lot going on with the market and interest rates getting raised here last week. You know, the Fed increased interest a quarter point. And so that's been, you know, on a lot of people's mind, what's going on there. And I'll tell you, I'm getting a little bit older. So is my dad. My dad turned 90 last week. And so, you know, happy birthday, Dad. I know he's listening. He likes to listen to the show. He listens to, because he likes hearing you, not me. But
24: oh, he does.
6: You know, 90.
24: Happy birthday, Dad.
6: Yeah, 90's a big one. And but yeah, I mean, he's super healthy and getting back at it after, you know, just that little scare when he was in the hospital, you know, a year ago. But he took my son Jackson golfing last weekend, and so he's his health is coming back, and so yeah, good news there. So he turned 90, and for me, I'll tell you, so I ended up going in to see the hip doctor. So, you know, I had a couple surgeries about 10 years ago and 12 years ago. I had a neck surgery, so my neck is fused, and then I had a hip surgery. And, man, you know, of course the hip surgeon's going to tell you that you need a new hip, right? That's what they do, you know, the hip surgeon.
24: Right.
6: And so I'm doing some other things. I'm doing some soft wave therapy. I'm going to get some injections. I'm going to do some things to try to prolong that because I feel like, you know, saying a new hip, I'm like, you know, last week I was just guarding some kid that's still playing college basketball, and now I'm a new hip. I just don't, it doesn't sound right.
24: No,
6: going, how, you know, but.
24: Did you have one already?
6: No, I went in for surgery, and I had a detached labrum in my hip, just a basketball injury, and so they went in to fix it, but they couldn't fix it, so they ended up having to remove a big portion of it. And so it's really just bone on bone in there. And so, you know, it's been really doing well the last decade. I mean, I've stayed very active, but over the last 6 months, it's really been bothering me. And so I went in and got the MRIs done, got the x-rays done. And so we'll see. I'm hoping I can push it off a little ways and maybe get that done the next year or two. But that's what's been on my mind. Getting old is not for wussies.
24: No, it isn't. Well, you've been a former professional athlete. You've had a lot of trouble here, there, and everywhere. And so it doesn't surprise me that they're really quick to say, hey, we got this new hardware. We're happy to put it in your body.
6: I know. It's funny because I do a lot for my health. I do, mm-hmm. you know, just to stay active. I do red light therapy and cryotherapy. I see the chiropractor mm-hmm. and massage therapist and physical. I mean, I do a lot to be able to, you know, get up and go and coach and play. And it's funny because you see the chiropractors and they go, here's what we're going to do for you. And stay away from surgery. And then you see the surgeons and they're like, all right, let's get you in next week. And, you know,
24: yes. So we're ready to cut into you. But I know that people have had great success with it. Several men that I know, they're a little bit older than you, have had great success with it. But is it just a once in a lifetime replacement?
6: Well,
24: it depends
6: on how hard you go on it. So it's, you know, it can last 15 to 20 years. I'm going, for me, it's probably going to be 15. And then what, do you get another one? Do you, you know, who knows where health advancement, you know, where things are going
24: right.
6: to be
24: the
6: like.
24: Advances yeah. could take you right.
6: So we'll see. The bionic man.
24: Huh? Yes, Adam the bionic man. If it would take you out of pain,
6: I know.
24: It might be worth it.
6: I know. So anyway, got sidetracked all there. Right. But life is good. Life is good.
24: Well, we have to celebrate Dad. I didn't pull anything up quick enough, but here, I think I have. There we go. Happy birthday, Mr. Moeller. Happy birthday to you. Big 90. That's fantastic.
6: All right. Should we get into it here?
24: Sure. Let's do. Let's talk about the tax break isn't the investment with Adam Moeller here on Mile High Money. He's reachable on his 800-467-0737 number. 800-467-0737. So what do you think about things like private oil and gas deals? And are these called alternative investments, Adam?
6: Yeah, we've been getting a lot of that lately, you know, private credit and mm-hmm. alternative investments. And, you know, one thing that I wanted to mention, I meet with so many people, Jackie, that come in and when we're talking about their investment strategies and the different products and solutions that they have, and they, you know, I always think of people come in and they have a Vanguard account and they're the first thing that they tell me is how low the fees are. That's the number one go-to. It's not how the return has been or the risk. Or it's I'm paying low fees. I'm paying 0.07. I'm paying 0.05.
24: That's funny.
6: So that's, you know, that's not the investment. That's the fee. You know, that's the fee that you're paying. And the same thing on the tax side where we're going, you know, I met with a couple last week. They're going to be coming on board here in the next couple of weeks. And that was their whole thing. They had this investment plan where they're going, my advisor put this together for me and it's tax free. Okay. Why we did this life insurance policy is for this tax free growth. Okay. Sounds good, right? You know, we're going to put money in. It's going to grow tax free. We can take it out tax free. The problem is the investment inside of there over the last 10 years, it hasn't made anything. So it's growing tax free, but there's a zero that has been growing tax free. We didn't make anything over 10 years. And so, you know, how is the investment inside of that plan? So it's not always about just the tax break or the, you know, the low fees. It's how's the investment doing? You know, but you got lately we've been hearing about these private oil and gas deals and they can arrive wrapped up in an attractive story, you know, your domestic energy and potential income and these big tax deductions. But before a retiree asks, you know, what the write-off is worth, I think the more important question is what happens to the retirement plan if the investment doesn't work? You know, what's the risk involved with this? And, you know, most of the clients that I'm meeting with, my typical client that comes in and meets with me is 60 or older. You know, they've done a good job saving and they've got this retirement nest egg and it's different solutions and strategies. You know, I'm not meeting with people that are 20 or 30 or 40. It's not so much the accumulation. It's more the preservation, the distribution, the keeping what we have, you know, getting good competitive returns with little or no risk. It's the tax management. It's the long-term care, the estate planning. And so, you know, most of my clients aren't going, hey, let's go roll the dice on this alternative investment.
24: Right? Oh, right, right.
6: And so, but, you know, some of them can be good. It's, I always think of those as you've got to have that money's, you've got to be okay with saying that money might not be there tomorrow or next week or next year.
24: I see.
6: And so a lot of risk with those types of investments.
24: I feel like that is true. That sounds rather risky, especially with private equity involved. I know that's been a hot button word or set of words lately, but you can go over things with folks, can't you, in case this sounds really, oh, I want to do this, Adam. I need a professional to help me get into it. 800-467-0737 or get me out of it. 800-467-0737 or save me from it. Something like that, Adam.
6: If I can get you out of it, that's one of the biggest right. issues, Jackie, is that a lot of times those are so hard to get out of. So the SEC, so the Securities and Exchange Commission, they had a big warning that private placements can involve the potential for not a lot of loss, but total loss and highly illiquid. So we got to start with the investment size, you know, the concentration, the liquidity, the sponsor history, the fees, the projected cash needs, and the actual source of expected return. So, you know, a compelling tax story can be tempting after a lifetime of paying taxes, but protecting your retirement income, protecting your retirement assets, that's, to me, that's the most important thing you can be doing. It's not about getting that extra return. It's about safety. It's about protection. It's, you know, if we've got extra money that we want to grow on the side, that's one thing, but let's pump the brakes here a little bit and let's not throw all of our money at something that sounds too good to be true.
24: Mm-hmm, for sure. And, you know, it's interesting, Adam, the whole idea of this gas and oil becoming popular again. I mean, this has been around in the metro area for a dang long time, all of the old gas and oil companies, many still around.
6: I know. Yeah. It has. So right where my office is now in the tech center, the heart of the tech center, I'll have clients that will mm-hmm. come in and meet with me and go, I remember when this was such and such. And, you know,
24: right, big, yeah.
6: you know, oil and gas back in the day. But, Jackie, you know, I think you can tell, Jackie, I'm extremely passionate about educating people, about doing the right thing for them. 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
24: On Mile High Money, I need to ask you, Adam Moeller, why can a legitimate tax deduction still be attached to a bad investment? Or, I mean, does it work that way?
6: Yeah, Jackie. So, you know, the IRS gives certain oil and gas working interest distinct tax treatment, but tax treatment does not guarantee investment success. You know, that's how I opened the show, going, you know, just because it's favorable tax treatment doesn't mean it's going to be a good investment for you, or the appropriate investment for you, or the suitable investment for you. Just because you're paying low fees in some index fund does not mean that that's the right thing for you. You know, I had clients come in last week tell me, you're not going to believe how low of fees I'm paying. I mean, that was, and I'm going, great. Well, you've got this bond portfolio where you haven't made anything over the last 5 years, and you're happy that you're paying 0.05 on in fees, you know, what, you know, what's the investment doing inside, you know, what's the strategy here? What are we doing? Okay. Why are we doing it? What's the goal behind this? And really, and I talk about the same things every week, Jackie. I always hit on, who are you working with? Why are you working with them? What is this money for? How much can you afford to lose? You know, are you working with a fiduciary? Are you working with an independent planning firm? Because it's so important. You know, it really is. And if you're working with the right group, financial planning is pretty dang easy. And, you know, I love doing what I do. I love giving back. I love taking on new clients and I think of new clients as not necessarily new problems, but new, you know, how can I fix this situation? How can I make this better? You know, is there a better, smarter, cheaper, safer, more efficient way of doing things? You know, here's what you're doing now, but can we improve it? Can we reduce the fees? Can we reduce the risk? Can we increase the return? Can we introduce, you know, a trust or estate planning? Can we, you know, introduce long-term care strategies? You know, I'm going to meet with a retired doctor this afternoon, and I haven't made a house visit in a little while. And so, yeah, Holly said that, you know, this gentleman's listened to me for the last few years and recently retired. He's got a substantial amount of assets and needs some help, and would I be willing to, you know, drive into Denver and meet with him and his wife and his two kids? And you know, so I'm going to do that, and I'm going to venture off and see what I can do there. And
24: what, the big adventure up to 7th Avenue or something? How far are you going?
6: I don't like getting out so much anymore. I'm getting, as I get older, a lot of people come to
24: That's
6: my
24: funny. Oh.
6: Yeah, I don't like going downtown. I don't know what it is. Downtown. Oh. I mean, downtown is kind of a, I don't know, it's changed, Jackie. It's changed.
24: I know. I know it really has. And I used to use Broadway to get downtown, to go to work all the time when all the radio stations were downtown. Then they moved to the Tech Center. So I can really understand where you're coming from on that one. But you'll get out and about, and if need be, you're happy to do so for your clients.
6: Yeah, absolutely. So I'll keep going on this, though. So a deduction reduces taxable income, you know, according to the applicable rules, but it does not automatically replace dollars lost on the underlying investment. So we got to evaluate, you know, the projected after-tax outcomes.
24: Right.
6: In under successful, you know, mediocre, and successful, unsuccessful. You know, let's go through all these scenarios. I always jump to worst-case scenario. That's just, you know, I'm a positive guy, but when it comes to financial planning and making sure that we've got income in retirement, making sure that our money's going to be there and safe, I jump to worst-case scenario. And, you know, you go to investor.gov and it specifically tells private placement investors to consider whether they can withstand a total loss. You know, again, we're talking about a total loss, not like, hey, we might lose 10 or 15%, but hey, can you lose all of this? Are you okay or prepared for losing all of it? And my clients, for the most part, are going to say no on that.
24: Mm-hmm. You know, that's interesting. In other words, that might need to be play money. 800-467-0737, 800-467-0737, to reach Adam Moeller. His firm is AJM Financial in the Tech Center in what used to be the oil and gas center, tech center, right?
6: It is. I know. I got a beautiful view here today, Jackie. Crystal clear. Can see the mountains. Can see downtown. And
24: All I can see is a bunch of trees and mountains. I can't see any buildings at all.
6: Well, so we'll keep going on this topic here for a little bit longer, Jackie. But I mean, so private placements can also have substantially less required disclosures than publicly registered securities. So, you know, important data is going to include audited financial information, sponsor compensation, use of proceeds, conflict transfer restrictions, you know, operating history and exit provisions. That's a big one. Whenever I hear things like exit provisions, you know, that sounds scary. Exit provisions or redemption periods. You know, when can I get my money back out of there? Surrender charges, surrender penalties. When I say redemption period or when can I redeem these shares or my money, get my money back out, I think of a client, Audrey. She's been with me forever. And she came to a workshop that we did a long, long time ago. And when I met with her, she goes, well, here's what I've got going. I've got all my money in these REIT funds. And what she told me is that they were liquid. They were growing great, you know, great returns, no fees. They were liquid. She, you know, the best thing she could ever be in. And when we got down to the bottom of it, she couldn't get her money back out of there until these redemption periods. So she couldn't pay a penalty. She couldn't pay a fee. She couldn't.
24: You can't get out of it no matter what.
6: And she needed money. And so, you know, we worked really hard on getting her money out of there. And, you know, at the end of the day, it wasn't up to her. It was up to them. When they said, we can release these funds, there's this specific redemption period. So when I hear things like exit provisions and surrender penalties and charges and, you know, when can I get my money back out? What if all hell breaks loose and I need to get my money? What does that look like? So for me, jump into worst case scenario. You know, what are the penalties? What are the fees? I need my money out, what can I do?
24: Sure. I think that's really important to know that the lack of liquidity scares people to death. That's REITs and, in other words, are we adding REITs to the list of things that you don't like?
6: You know, I haven't liked very many of them. And I can't just, you know, I'm not Susie Orman.
24: It's
6: not
24: a blanket
6: statement.
24: Dave
6: Ramsey.
24: Okay.
6: I'm not just saying good. But, and there's been some good ones, but more often than not, I see bad ones. I see those funds where the return hasn't been great and it's not easy to get my money back out. And so that's just what I've seen over the last 25 years of being in business. And so, you know, FINRA cautions that limited secondary trading can make some alternative investments difficult to sell, except at a substantial loss or impossible to sell when desired. So again, you know, what are we doing? What is this money for? What's the plan behind it? You know, if you can just sit down and go, here's these different accounts that I have, here's my money, here's these different buckets, what is this money for? Is this for aggressive growth? Is this for growth? Is this for safe growth? Is this for income and retirement? Is this for long-term care? Am I not going to ever use this? Is this going to go to the kids? I mean, if you can narrow it down and go, what is this money for? It really does. It makes financial planning a lot easier.
24: Well, sure. And it makes it easier when you are looking at the total, you're looking at the whole picture instead of just one particular investment type. 800-467-0737. Call Adam, 800-467-0737. So in other words, that tax deduction could be involved in something where it could be illiquid in that case of that REIT, right?
6: Yeah, or somewhere you know illiquid where you can't get your money, or it could lose just a ton of, you know, again, losing everything. You know, where you go, if I have this money that I can write a check for, is different than saying my retirement can absorb this disappearing completely, you know, and so that's how I think of these things, is, you know, and I'm not the right fit for everyone, Jackie. You know, if you come in and go, hey, I want to roll the dice and get 50% returns a year, I'm not your guy, right? 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
24: 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Talk about these things with him. He's an independent advisor. He's not going to steer you into anything that could do you.

0: It had plates expired for several years. Expired tags can draw fines up to $95. Boeing has discovered a software glitch on its 737 MAX that can knock out some autopilot functions after a missed landing.
1: The Wall Street Journal reports the problem stems from a cockpit software update and can happen when pilots change their flight path after aborting a landing. In some cases, pilots could be forced to fly manually at low altitude, potentially in bad weather or other challenging conditions.
0: Fox's Carmen Roberts. The L.A. Rams in town to take on the Broncos at Empower Field at Mile High tonight. KOA coverage of the Broncos and Rams comes up at 9. From the Common Spirit Health KOA News Desk, I'm David Kale.
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3: We have a crash reported on the southbound I-225 off-ramp to Alameda. Eastbound I-70 is closed at Kipling for the weekend. Construction on the overpass. Freeway traffic uses the off and on-ramps to bypass the closure, and there's no access between eastbound I-70 and Kipling. Police reported on I-76 west of I-25. Also police on Monaco between Colfax and MLK. Some slowing westbound on Peña for the long-term work before E-470. And CDOT reports shoulder work southbound Santa Fe, Rowland Avenue to County Line Road. Fox 31 pinpoint weather. Sunny today, high of 84, showers tonight, low at 59. Cooler Monday, showers and a high of 77. Right now it's 58. I'm Danny Christos on KOA 850 AM and 94.1 FM.
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8: Oh, this is going to be good. Got a question for you here on Mile High Money. Just to kick off this segment, has somebody ever said, you question that person's credibility? Well, you're not going to when you talk about Adam Mohler because he is fiduciary. I am fiduciary. I am Adam. Let's talk about that, Adam.
9: Yeah. Well, Jackie, so I had a call last week, and a caller has been listening to the show for a while, called in, and all of his money, for the most part, is tied up in two annuities. He's got two annuities, one with Nationwide, one with American Equity. Both, you know, he's had for a few years, but, you know, we looked at the numbers on them, and there's not, I mean, he's going to pay big penalties to get out of there, and he has these income riders on it. So really what I did with this client was I educated him and what he had, the good, the bad, the ugly. Here's, you know, here it is. You've got these annuities that have riders on them that you're not really using, but the problem is that we can't get out because it's such a big penalty. And so, you know, I showed him a way that we really, and I don't want to get too into the weeds on this, but there's different ways you can take money out of annuities, whether it's getting a guaranteed lifetime income stream or just a withdrawal. And so I'm helping him with that. Like, I'm not taking him on as a client. I'm not making any money from this. I'm just helping him out. And I'm going, hey, I know your advisor didn't educate. He had no idea what he had, right? He didn't know the fees. He didn't know really why he got this thing. He didn't know how it worked, how it grows, and so didn't know what the penalties were to get out of it. But there's different ways you can use these products and different ways you can take money out of them. And so I'm helping him with that. But he's not becoming a client. I'm not making any money for doing this. But there's not really anything else that I can help him with. And so he was shocked that that's how I operate, right? And I was able to

0: off. But again, who, you know, a lot of what I do is educating people. And so again, who are you working with? Are you working with, we talk about those different questions to ask. You know, I've got these different articles that I give out, you know, the retirement risks, the what even Vanguard and Fidelity can't figure out, talking about income planning, the value of a financial advisor and what it's really worth. You know, the 10 questions to ask when choosing a financial advisor. I don't know if there's that many advisors that when you go to meet with them, they give you a Forbes article that says 10 questions to ask when choosing a financial advisor. Fire away, you know, fire away at me, ask whatever you want to ask. So, but yeah, who are you working with? Are you working with a fiduciary? You know, a fiduciary, are you legally, what a fiduciary is I got to do what's in my client's best interest, not what's in my best interest, what's in their pocketbook's best interest, not what's in my pocketbook's best interest. So, you know, I'm legally and ethically obligated to act in your best interest. And that's a big deal. It really is. You know, I think being a fiduciary and working with an independent planning company or firm or advisor is so important. So, you know, let's talk about your goals and what you want your life to look at, not just your money. You know, if you don't understand it, we're not going to do it. I'm so big on education. And
1: I know you are.
0: Yeah. I come from a family of educators and I take a lot of pride in educating people. I think it's important to know what you're doing. What, you know, why are you doing it? When are we doing this? How are we doing? What companies are we using? Why are we using these money managers? When are we taking income out? Why are we taking it out of this bucket and not that bucket? And so I love educating people. And so if you don't understand it, we're not going to do it. You know, we're going to build plans for people that have balanced growth and protection and income. I'm not a one-trick pony. I don't sell all gold or all annuity or all stock or all real estate or all StockX or SpaceX or, you know, it's... We can do all of that stuff, but it's not all into one thing. It's about having a plan.
1: Sure. And you know what's funny about what you're talking about, Adam, is that, you know, the education part. Because when it comes to the general public understanding, you know, financial planning or retirement planning, we're not taught this stuff in school. We haven't been doing it for 25 years. You have. And so do you ever encounter somebody, maybe it's a couple, and one of their eyes just start glossing over or rolling back in their head? And you have to stop and explain, right? You have to say, okay, I lost you there. What can I tell you?
0: Yeah, so I've gotten good over the years, Jackie. So I've been doing this for 25 years. I've gotten pretty good at making it easy for folks, it easy for them to understand. And so, and a lot of that's just visual. A lot of that's drawing. You know, I got yellow pads of paper here all over my desk, as you can see, and I like drawing things out because that's how I've always learned, and I think it makes it easy for people to understand, and so that's how I've done it, and I do I take a lot of pride in education. So, and you know, back to what we were talking about, though, we want to review and adjust your plan and be able to do that, be able to pivot, you know, being a basketball player, being to jump stop and then pivot. You know, what can we do from here? We can pass, we can shoot, you know, we can dribble. So what, you know, can we pivot out of what you're doing? Are there new opportunities that we want to take advantage of? And so the next is going to be how I'm compensated. You know, when we were talking about in the first segment there, you know, there's not a lot of transparency on how advisors are paid when it comes to, you know, REITs, when it comes to private placement, when it comes to things where there's not a lot of regulation and how people are compensated. That's a big deal. You know, everything's 100% transparent. You know, how we're paid, why we're paid, what, you know, so I think that's important to understand that. And so, you know, taxes is another one. You know, taxes can be one of our biggest expenses. So we build plans to minimize them legally and strategically. So, you know, it's a different type of advisor, Jackie. I'm not for everyone, you know, but the strategies that we use, the solutions that we use, it's a different skill set. It's different licenses. It's different vehicles. And so, you know, that's what I've specialized in over the last really 18 years when I broke off and started my own firm. I wanted to work with people that were getting close to retirement or in retirement, and safe money strategies, guaranteed lifetime income, you know, tax-free income, tax-free growth. I wanted to talk about estate planning and long-term care, you know, hybrid long-term care strategies. And it might not sound real exciting to you, but that's exciting to me. You know, I enjoy doing that.
1: Well, that's good because the... Because, like I said, the average person isn't really schooled on this stuff and may not get excited until you tell them that they're not going to run out of money. That would be the exciting part for me. Adam's at 800-467-0737, 800-467-0737. So I know that you indicate and teach people and educate people about building a plan that has growth, has protection, has income, and you can help people from there, strategize their Social Security claiming, their Medicare, blah, blah. Right?
0: Yeah, all that stuff. And while I'm thinking about it too, Jackie, so, you know, being able to pivot and get new strategies and solutions in place. I mean, let's talk about interest rates right now. So interest rates, you know, over the last few years, they went from 20-year lows to 20-year highs. They're still hovering around these 20-year highs. And I just want to take a minute on this. But so the interest rates currently, what they're allowing me to do for my clients and the companies that we work with, it's allowing us to position money like we've never done in the last 20 years. I mean, these solutions are doing something that's been so hard for advisors in the past. So if you think about this, the hardest thing for an advisor to do is to protect assets and to grow them at the same time. Because to protect, we got to mitigate risk. And to grow, we've got to be more aggressive. But for the time being, we can do both. So this is worth a conversation. This is there's a window of opportunity here. I don't know how long it's going to be around. You know, I don't have that crystal ball. I don't know where things are going, but you know, if you're close to retirement or you're in retirement, you know that you need to continue to grow your assets. You need to continue to grow your buckets and your nest egg because of taxes, because of inflation, because all those other risks that we talk about. So no matter who you are, no matter what your situation, it's worth the conversation because I'm guessing that you're not aware of the solutions that are available today. So pick up the phone, get with Holly, get on my calendar. Let me talk to you about this. Again, is there a better, smarter, cheaper, safer, more efficient way of doing things?
1: Sure. And, you know, strategy wise, that's really cool. There's something that wasn't great before, but it's great now. And we're not talking about a quick private equity, you know, investment. We're talking about some really solid things that have been going on. And Adam can school you. 800-467-0737, 800-467-0737. What about if somebody just wants to come in and review to have you help them adjust things because life is changing before they get into retirement?
0: Yeah, so Jackie, really that's what that first meeting is. It's getting a second opinion, having a second pair of eyes looking at it and going, hey,
1: right. Does this thing look good? Is it going
0: to
1: work?
0: Is this good, bad, ugly? And I'm black and white, straightforward, to the point. If you have a great plan going, I'm going to tell you that. But usually there's something that you don't understand. Usually there's a product that you don't understand. There's a rider that you don't understand. And there's a, you know, mutual fund that you don't know how it works or the fees that you're paying or the risk that you're taking or maybe you just want information on estate planning or maybe you want information on a hybrid long-term care plan. Maybe you're paying $10,000 a month for mom or dad in a long-term care facility now and you don't want to be that burden on your kids. So that's, you know, we can talk about that. And so really it's reviews are helpful for people because you don't know what you don't know. And I've been doing this for 25 years. I've met with thousands of people over the years. So you coming in and meeting with me, I've seen the same situation and I'm probably going to be able to help.
1: That's good news, Adam, because everybody needs a little help. And to get retired in 2026, the end of, or 2027, 2028, whatever your goal is, talk to Adam and see if that is going to be happening.
0: You know, Jackie, let's get retired. But you know what's also important? Let's stay retired. Mm-hmm. I think you can tell, Jackie, I'm extremely passionate about educating people, about doing the right thing for them. 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
1: 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Well, we have some questions brewing, Adam, but you also wanted to touch a little bit more on the fiduciary aspect, didn't you, before we go there?
0: Yeah, well, so, you know, and we're just talking about, you know, in the last segment about kind of who you're working with, the questions to ask, you know, what is a good advisor? You know, are you working with a fiduciary? Are you working with someone that's legally and ethically obligated to act in your best interest? Are you working with someone that's educating you? You know, do you know why you have the products that you have or why you're in these funds? When are you going to be pulling from these? Which buckets are you going to be pulling for income and when? Do you understand what you have? You know, do you have a plan that balances growth, protection, income, you know, estate planning, tax planning? Are you reviewing this? Do you have an advisor that's reviewing with you, that's reevaluating, that's can pivot into some new products and strategies? You know, with the interest rates at 20-year highs, are you taking advantage of that? We talk about refinancing your retirement. Talk about refinancing your retirement income. Do you have a product that you bought a few years ago that's now outdated because of where interest rates are? And so, how's your advisor compensated? Do you know what you're paying them? A lot of times when people come in and we do this analysis for them, we do the fee report and the risk assessment, tax analysis, they have no idea what they're paying. And so I love just educating people. Well, here's what you're paying. Why are you paying this advisor? A couple that came in last week, the husband, he manages a bucket of money and his advisor manages three buckets of money, three different accounts for the couple. So the husband is blowing the doors off the advisor. You know, I do the analysis on his portfolio and then the advisor. They're paying this advisor 1%, and he's like doubling the return as the advisor. We're going, why are you paying this guy? Why are you paying this advisor 1% when you're doing so much better than him? I mean, it's kind of crazy. It's funny because I like going through that with people, and sometimes that's the case, sometimes it's not. But it's, you know, everything's transparent. And so I like planning for the worst so you can live your best life. And so, you know, the transparency, you know, about taxes, making sure that your money doesn't, you know, we'll make sure your money outlives you, not the other way around. And coordinating with other CPAs and estate planning attorneys and making sure that you have a real plan.
1: Sure. That's the whole idea. And it's working with, you know, a broker or an advisor or something who is not up to snuff. I mean, That doesn't feel very good. And Adam is 100% transparent. So if you want a second opinion, if you will, as to what's going on with your portfolio and your plans for your money, 800-467-0737, 800-467-0737. Because otherwise, why are you working with someone if they're not making you money?
0: Yeah. Or, what is this money for and why are you working with them? And so I'll tell you, Jackie, one thing I did want to mention. I mean, we get into the show, we get rolling, I get sidetracked, and we start talking about who knows what. But so the stock market's best quarter of the year is about to start. Okay, we're getting ready to head into the fourth quarter, and the S&P 500 has risen 34 of the last 41 fourth quarters. And so, you know, what's going on right now with it? Like, since 1985, the S&P 500 has risen in 34 of 41 fourth quarters, and the average return's been about 4.5%. So that's by far the best quarter of the year historically. And so, you know, the quarter's three worst losses were in 87, 2008, and 2018. So it was the, you know, market crash, the financial crisis, and the Fed tightening cycle. And so, you know, just last week we had the Federal Reserve raise interest rates a quarter point, and kind of where are we headed with things? And no one's got that crystal ball, but I've always been an optimistic guy. And the glass is half full. You know, what's your plan for going forward? Do you have a plan? Are you winging it? You know, are you talking to your advisor? What's the plan? When do you need the income? You know, are you getting close to retirement? Do you have an old 401k that's laying around? We haven't talked about that in a while. You know, if you're over 59 and a half, you've got access to your 401k. Is it being invested the right way? You know, most of the 401k plans that I see are just filled with a few target date funds and not doing much for people. So if you're over 59 and a half, you can go in, do an in-service rollover. Let's go and grow that money. Let's get it into a more suitable product or solution for you. And so if you're getting close to retirement, I'm your guy. And get on the phone Holly and let's make it happen.
1: Right. And that number is 800-467-0737. You can also give her a question if you want to. Submit questions to Holly when you use the number 800-467-0737. We won't say your name on the air if you don't want us to, but it would be fun to have your question, and maybe especially if it's a broad appeal type of a question. 800-467-0737. I have a couple of these questions for you, Adam. Are you ready?
0: I'm ready. Let's do it.
1: Okay, from Denver, my best friend has a new financial guy and keeps telling me I'm foolish for staying with the advisor I've had for 20 years. I like my advisor, but I honestly couldn't explain why I'm paying or why we own half the things we do. Is loyalty, this is funny, we're just talking about it, is loyalty a good enough reason to stay?
0: Yeah, thank you for the question. Thank you for listening. And I see that a lot, unfortunately, where no, loyalty is not a good enough reason to stay. And so, but, you know, I have a compliance department, and we talk about this every week. I can't just say, hey, because our kids play sports together, because you like me, you think I'm a good basketball coach, here's all my money. You know, we've got to be able to improve your situation. You know, can we improve the whatever it is, if we're going for more return or less risk or less fee, or just introducing a new strategy or solution that's not available by from your current advisor or his firm. But loyalty is not a good enough reason. You know, FINRA encourages investors to understand investments, costs, risks, and the financial professionals within who they work with, and doing that broker check. And again, why are you working with them? The long relationships can be valuable, but just that familiarity should not prevent reasonable questions about fees, strategy, service, conflicts of interest. And, you know, I get it. It can feel uncomfortable questioning someone who's become a friend. You know, a professional relationship should still leave room for clear answers, and that, you know, just that transparency, Jackie. I think the education, the transparency, ask what you own, why you own it, what are the costs, how is that professional compensated, and what would cause the strategy to change. And so, you know, no, loyalty is not a good enough reason to stay.
1: Very good. And if you want to talk to Adam, 800-467-0737, 800-467-0737. If you want him to look at it independent of what you have going already, my gosh, he'd be happy to do it. 800-467-0737. All right, Adam, I've got another one, and it's kind of sad. Husband died 8 months ago, and we're so sorry for your loss, Al. And I keep getting calls about opportunities for the money that he's left me. Now, I know I need to do something eventually, but right now I don't trust myself to know who and what is legitimate. What's the safest first move for a widow?
0: Yeah, thanks for the question. Thank you for listening, and sorry about your loss. And the first thing we do is pump the brakes, right? And go, hold on, take a step back. Where are we at? What do we need? What, you know, where are the things? I like how Jack used to always say it's hard to get a second opinion from the person that put together the plan for you in the first place.
1: That's right.
0: But it's, yeah. with the last call, but just getting a second opinion is so important. But, you know, take a step back. If there's an emergency, if there's a big red flag right now, we can address it. Get on the phone with Holly, get on my calendar, and we can talk through things. But, you know, the FTC, the Federal Trade Commission, says that people reported more than $8 billion in investment scam losses during 2025, with a median reported individual loss of above $10,000. So major financial decisions do not have to happen on someone else's timetable, you know, simply because cash becomes available. It doesn't mean we have to do anything today. And so, you know, we talk about grief and paperwork arriving together can be exhausting. And so I think that organizing accounts and getting with someone to just to kind of review things with you, educate you, and go, okay, hold on, pump our brakes. Do we need income right away? Then, you know, what do we need right now? What are the red flags? What, you know, don't rush to do anything. Okay. Mm-hmm. And let's figure out a game plan for you. Let's put together a plan for you that you understand. I'm going to educate you on, and let's put a plan together for you.
1: And use this number to call Adam, 800-467-0737, 800-467-0737. You do want to pump the brakes in those situations. I've been there myself, Elle, so it's really a good idea to work with a fiduciary, too, once you get your wheels back on the ground, all right? All right, Adam, we're getting close to the end of this whole darn thing.
0: Jackie, great show again today. I love doing this show with you. I know you've been busy here with everything that you do, but I like doing this show with you. We've had a lot of, you know, I have people that come in and say, I only listen to the show for Jackie.
1: So, you're teasing me.
0: I think you can tell. 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
1: 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But no, when you go to broker check and you check on Adam Mohler, there's going to be no strikes against his record. Not everybody can say that, so why don't you check him out? 800-467-0737. See you next week, Adam.
0: Thanks, Jackie.
1: Mile High Money is a
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1: wrap.
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1: Thank you.
5: Information presented on this program is believed to be factual and up to date, but we do not guarantee its accuracy, and it should not be regarded as a complete analysis of the subjects discussed. Discussions and answers to questions do not involve the rendering of personalized investment advice, but are limited to the dissemination of general information. A professional advisor should be consulted before implementing any of the options presented. Encompass More Asset Management is registered as an investment advisor with the SEC and only transacts business in states where it is properly registered or is excluded or exempted from registration requirements. Registration with the SEC does not imply a certain
6: portions of the following program were pre-recorded.
7: The preceding was a paid advertisement. The opinions, viewpoints, and promises made during the preceding program are not those of KOA, its staff, management, or parent company, iHeartMedia Incorporated. Broncos, Rams, 9 hours, 20 minutes till kickoff on KOA Denver, 850 AM,
8: 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Attorney General Todd Blanche.
9: The unfortunate and sad thing here is that after years and years and years of one-sided media coverage of the president from certain outlets, the president finally said it's not fair to the American people that this is happening and did something about it. There's still obviously litigation going on.
8: Meanwhile, President Trump has rejected an Iranian proposal to reopen the Strait of Hormuz, an indication the White House believes Iran's economy continues to weaken. The Douglas County Sheriff's Office launching Operation Tag Sweep. For 2 weeks, deputies will be keeping a closer eye out for vehicles with expired or improper registrations. More than 40 million people on the Northeast Coast feeling the impact of a major storm. The LA Rams are in town to take on the Broncos tonight at Empower Field at Mile High. Opening line with Ryan Edwards and Benjamin Albright next. From the Common Spirit Health KOA News Desk, I'm David Kale.
10: Well, we cleared out that earlier crash off of the southbound I-225 off-ramp to Alameda. Eastbound I-70 remains closed at Kipling for weekend overpass work. Freeway traffic uses the off and on ramps to bypass the closure, and there is no access between eastbound I-70 and Kipling. We have police reported on I-76 west of I-25 and police on Monaco between Colfax and MLK. Construction continues westbound Peña, some slowing there before E-470, and watch for lane closures both directions on Vasquez for the work just north of I-270. Fox 31 pinpoint weather. It's going to be mostly sunny throughout the day. A high this afternoon at 84 degrees. A chance for showers starts on Sunday night with a low of 59. Cooler on Monday with showers and a high of 77 degrees. And then expect ongoing chance of showers for the rest of our work week. Right now, it's 55 degrees in Denver. I'm Danny Christos on KOA 850 AM and 94.1 FM.
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14: 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And this is the Bet 365 opening line.
15: 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Go Broncos.
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16: Here we go. Welcome to it. Happy week 3 in the NFL. It's the Bet365 opening line. Bet365, where winning is everything. Go Broncos. Ryan Edwards, Benjamin Albright with you from, Ben's got 5 hours. I got a 2, and then I'm coming back at 4 to midnight. So, I don't know. I feel like in the end it all kind of balances out. Hi, Ben.
17: How's it going?
16: How you feeling there, partner?
17: A little less jubilant than I was about 7 minutes ago.
18: That's a pretty significant Celsius you got there, though.
17: One of three.
18: One of three, yeah. But reminder, you don't have to drink all of those right now.
17: I've got a couple of Death Before Decafs as well. 350 milligrams of caffeine per can. It's three monsters in a can.
18: You know, I'd say this is a cry for help, but I've seen your cries for help. So we're actually a couple of notches.
17: The whole internet has.
18: We're a couple of notches ahead of that. So this is more like Tuesday, or in this case, Sunday. So
17: gonna need it.
18: Send us your questions on the Wendy's breakfast text line 56690. The fan favorite pretzel bacon pub cheeseburger is back at Wendy's. Enjoy high quality ingredients like fresh beef, creamy beer cheese, and more, all on a pretzel bun. You send us your questions and you'll be entered in to win a $50 gift card to Wendy's. At the end of next hour, we got our opening line. Go through the games here in a second. And then we got our fantasy football hour right after that. And then we have Broncos warm up with Ben and Zach. And then we have a couple hours of Broncos game day with Ben and Zach. And then we've got 2 hours of JoJo and Nick Ferguson live from Mini Mile High for Broncos game day. And countdown to kickoff starts at 4. Walk up to kickoff at 6:20. Don't forget to stick around for Broncos React after the game till midnight, because I will be back with you then.
17: And if you want Broncos React at 6 a.m. tomorrow morning.
18: After hours. 6 a.m. tomorrow. Ross, you'll be filling in for Ross.
17: I'll be filling in for Ross Kavinsky.
18: Well, you've always wanted KOA to be some kind of like Albright byline. Like you've
17: the A in KOA does stand for Albright.
18: You know what KOA actually stands for, right?
17: King of Agriculture.
18: There you go.
17: It's almost like a paid attention to history class.
18: Well, you have the most random. First of all, your memory is incredible. I'll give you that. But you have this knack for having the weirdest trivia in your brain. And you know that too. That's why
17: I am a cheat card on trivia night.
18: That's what I'm saying. Like, that's why we always make fun of you with the Archer stuff, not only because of the black shirts, but also the like read a book. Because you are the guy that randomly quotes literary things and we're just like, how does that even apply to this?
17: It doesn't.
18: It doesn't, but I want to flex.
17: I'm gonna shoehorn it in.
18: Yeah, I'm gonna flex.
17: We'll get it in here.
18: Because I know you don't know. So we'll go through the slate here and say, by the way, Broncos minus 1.5, Rams minus 1.5, Broncos plus 1.5 now. Mm.
17: Yeah, the line keeps moving slightly.
18: Just
17: ever so slightly.
18: Mm. What did they tell you?
17: It's reacting to the Puka news. I think the sports books were optimistic that he was going to play when reality is he's not going to play.
18: Okay. If somebody listened to the show last week, they would have known.
17: They would have. I told him not to do it.
18: There were some people that still doubted that and still kept him in their lineups until Monday night.
17: I did warn them.
18: You did warn them.
17: You did give them the play with Ferguson.
18: I did. Yeah. And Ferguson was good.
17: Mm-hmm.
18: That's exactly right. And so one of the pieces of advice we tried to do, and like, we're not always right.
17: Would we say?
18: Ferguson's a good play tonight, too, in fantasy.
17: Yes, he is. A very good fact. I'm playing him tonight.
18: Are you?
17: I need help.
18: I saw you pick him up.
17: I need help.
18: Yeah. I saw you pick him up.
17: Bob Murphy had Bijan and Drake London going on Thursday. I had Matthew Golden. I'm like, oh, let me check in on the matchup and see how I should be off to a nice Thursday night lead. Oh my God.
18: What is that, that gif of walking with the pizzas into the burning
17: fire? Yeah, yeah. Donald Glover from Community.
18: Donald Glover,
17: yeah, that was exactly what happened as I checked on the score because I had no idea what Bob's lineup was. I never look at my opponents the week. And so I was like, I opened it up and I was like, oh man, I got Matt Golden going. All right, good. I'm going to be out to a nice Thursday. Oh my God.
18: Yeah. Bob Murphy always seems to have good teams.
17: Yeah.
18: Anyways, so good news for the Broncos as far as the line sort of shifting a little bit. We'll get into that game a little more significantly. Jonah Coleman going on IR for a high ankle. It's a weird one, too, because our guy James Palmer said that it was on the first play of the game.
17: First touch of the game.
18: Okay, so first touch of the game.
17: Yeah.
18: Sorry.
17: I don't know what James said, but it was on his first touch of the game.
18: I'm sorry, I misframed. I didn't frame that right. Yeah. His first touch of the game, because not first play of the game, because he wasn't even in the game.
17: Right.
18: On the sideline, Jonah Coleman. First
17: high ankle sprain over there. Just jumping up to high five, Sean Payton.
18: Sorry, that's my bad. First touch of the game, he suffered the high ankle sprain, kept playing, mm-hmm. and obviously had those incredible closeouts, including the slide down that everybody keeps talking about. Some out there even saying that that was enough for them to see that he should be the starter. Then he has a week of DNPs, and now he's on IR mm-hmm. and out for at least a month. It's a weird deal, though, because he was out there. He wasn't practicing, but he was out there on his ankle, he's walking around. Mm-hmm. He was doing some side field stuff. So this whole thing's kind of weird.
17: I think the Broncos wanted media to see that and say that because they are hypercognizant of other coaches in light of the story that came out about Mike McDonald. They are hypercognizant of other coaches, and they wanted that out there to have the Rams thinking they've got that three-headed rushing attack because all of them are dinged up to some extent versus what they're actually going to have for this game.
18: Okay. We were wondering, Zach and I, before the show, about some gamesmanship there. But the thing is like, as good as Jonah Coleman looked, he didn't... This isn't Christian McCaffrey. This isn't Jameer Gibbs.
17: You have to prepare for.
18: Yeah, sure. Yeah, but or it's not even Puka Nacua, right? Like, preparing for the offense that they run with Puka Nacua and Devontae Adams is significantly different than the one that just has Devontae out there.
17: But you're facing a Rams team that's on a short week because of Monday Night Football. And you want them to spend every minute preparing for something you're not going to do that you can possibly do. You want Sean McVay preparing for other things than what you're going to do.
18: Jonah's like, it's a high ankle. Mm-hmm. I'm in a lot of pain. Mm-hmm. They're like, yeah, I know.
17: Grimace. Just go out there and walk. hide it on your face. Go out there and walk around. We're going to act like you're probable and then throw you on the IR at the end of the week.
18: This league, man, it's something.
17: Which, by the way, if I'd like to take a moment and congratulate myself as I do. You all were wrong, and I was right about the Caleb Williams thing. It was a grade two. He is out 4 weeks.
18: Okay, well,
17: all these
18: hold
17: people
18: on.
17: Who told me that I was wrong on that reporting.
18: Listen, far be it for you to ever take the high road. On anything.
17: It's no high road.
18: Why would you?
17: When they go low, we go lower.
18: We're all being led around. Right?
17: No,
18: everybody told us over the course of the week that it was a grade one.
17: That's
18: and there was
17: what
18: a lot
17: I'm getting
18: of
17: at. I'm talking to them. I'm talking to the bad reporting that refuted my reporting from the locker room on Sunday.
18: Okay.
17: That Caleb Williams had a grade two.
18: Okay.
17: Which I texted you, by the way.
18: You did. And it was unfortunate. But it also explains a little bit more of the injury, of him feeling like it was more significant. Mm-hmm. But boy... Again, this is probably bad on my end, but it was a really fun week in memes. I don't know if I would trade, and I have Caleb in a lot of fantasy leagues, so to trade the week of memes for that. And that maybe makes me a bad person, too, like
17: yes.
18: In reality.
17: Schadenfreude, yes.
18: Yes, because...
17: Ted Lasso said we don't do that.
18: We don't root against... Well, but it was really funny.
17: Oh, well, that makes it okay.
18: So bad. I hate myself a little bit more for it, but that's okay. We
17: by the way, I love this text on the text line from the 307.
18: All right, go ahead.
17: No, I'm not reading that on the air.
18: Oh, you're right. But that is good.
17: I just want them to know that I read it and that it was very, very well done.
18: Not in the form of a question, though. So you are not entered into a $50 gift card to Wendy's at the end of next hour.
17: You need to Ron Burgundy that. You have to put a question mark on the end of it.
18: You know what KOA stands for? Or more like, you know what KOA stands for?
17: You know what KOA used to stand for?
18: Question mark?
17: Yeah.
18: See? And then you're in.
17: And then you're in for a $50 gift card.
18: So send us your questions on the Wendy's breakfast text line for a chance to win a $50 gift card at the end of next hour. So we'll roll through this lake. When we come back, we'll jump right in. A lot of interesting games, certainly today, as usual. Bills, Chargers. how bad does it get for the Chargers? Yeah, well, 50.5 is a big number there. We'll start with the Rio game. We got the Ravens and the Cowboys worried about the field conditions. Ben will give us his insight on that.
17: Did report on that last Sunday in the Insider segment with Dave Logan. I'll give you the follow-up on that.
18: Okay. Yeah, they're all week long. NFLPA, NFL, they're walking on the field. You got Javonte out there. They're stomping on bumps. And
17: It's terrible. They should move the game.
18: It's so bad.
17: They're not going to, but they should move the game.
18: Yeah, it's you're talking about two of your premier franchises. I mean, you don't want any team and any player to risk anything. But if this is going to be a slop fest with two teams. And by the way, the over-under is at 53.5. It's expected to be a highly entertaining, highly offensive game.
17: Oh, you mean people losing their footing might have defenders falling down and guys coming free?
18: Oh, interesting.
17: Just a thought.
18: I was thinking footing for the offense, too. But you're right. It probably
17: offense
18: favors.
17: Dictates. They're the ones making the initial.
18: It's a good point. It's a good point.
17: It's the reactions that are going to suck.
18: All right, we're off rolling here in week three. Bet 365 opening line. Ryan Edwards, Benjamin Albright. Again, send us your questions on the Wendy's Breakfast text line. We'll answer those when we come back. We'll start rolling through the slate. We'll get to all that next.
19: steps up, grab, and sack.
20: Broncos country, this is Zach Allen.
19: Zach Allen was there.
20: And this is the official home of the Broncos, KOA.
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18: The Bet 365 opening line, where winning is everything. Go Broncos. Ryan Edwards, Benjamin Albright. Send us your questions on the Wendy's breakfast text line. And we got a fantasy question here. I usually would wait until the next hour, and maybe we'll answer it in both hours, because I'm sure some people have similar questions. Garrett Wilson, Jalen Waddle, Parker Washington. Which one do I bench? I would bench Waddle, actually.
17: Really?
18: Of those options. I kind of want to have Garrett Wilson is part of that Detroit Lions game. Like, he's going to get peppered with, I mean, say with Eddie Mitchell. Like, I, By the way, sneaky play today, if you're in deeper leagues, is Kenyon Sadiq, because your guy Taylor's out. So,
17: yeah. Tight end for the Jets.
18: So he is out. So a sneaky play, like a dart throw, like whether it's DFS or you're just in an unbelievably super deep league.
17: Or over props on his receiving totals.
18: Just saying.
17: You tie it back into the game.
18: The Jets are going to have to sling this thing to hang
17: keep
18: in there.
17: Keep up with the Lions.
18: With the Lions. It's at Detroit.
17: Right.
18: So unless Detroit throws up in their hat, which they are known to do. I would say this is one of the higher scoring. So I want to have a piece of that.
17: Their defense has been atrocious this year.
18: Their defense is awful. The Jets' defense is not much better. Mm-hmm. And so I would want to have as many pieces of that game as I can. And Parker Washington, you got to believe that the Jaguars at home are going to be trying to do a get-right game. It's against New England. New England has some moments, certainly. But, yeah, I feel like Trent McDuffie shadowing Jalen could be fine, but that's going to be a heck of a matchup tonight.
17: Okay, I'm with it.
18: That's my reasoning.
17: I'm with it. You never bench Parker Washington. You just don't bench.
18: You can't.
17: You just don't bench Parker Washington.
18: No,
17: he's a wide receiver two, really. On your fantasy team.
18: Yeah, that's right.
17: So maybe a one. Maybe a 1B.
18: I got it. Go ahead.
0: Sorry, number two in the NFL in target share right now behind only JSN.
18: Right, yes. So... yeah, Parker Washington has to be in. And then, yeah, Garrett Wilson gets peppered with a ton of targets. A.D. Mitchell is going to get peppered. Like I said, there's pieces of that game I want. But Jaylen Waddle, he can still have a nice night. I just don't think he's going to have the 8-catch 138.
17: Yeah, there are going to be days where he's, like last week, where he's going to be ultra-productive, and then you're going to have days where he's the decoy. He's, you know, and so this could be one of those as well, where you see Cortland get peppered with targets underneath while you got Jaylen running deep.
18: All right, well, one more fantasy. Okay. We do the fantasy stuff in the next hour. Okay. So, but I appreciate you guys already like needing some decisions. I'm certainly in this boat.
1: Got any more than fantasy tips over
18: Kenyon
1: there?
18: Kenyon Sadiq or Colston Loveland? Oh boy.
17: Oh, for the bounce back game?
18: Oh my God. It's so brutal because Colston was drafted as like a top three tight end.
17: But he's also like,
18: he's going to have Case Keenum.
17: Well, but that might benefit him. Keenum's going to be dumping down a lot to backs and tight ends in this game.
18: I'm probably going to go Colston there. But, like, I have a decision between Colston Loveland and Ronda Gadsden. And that one I'm going Gadsden.
17: He's the only viable tight end on the lineup for the Chargers right now.
18: Well, except for they called up Justin Herbert's brother, Patrick.
17: Like I said, he's the only viable tight end on the Chargers roster right now.
18: So, yeah, in that case, I went to Ronda Gadsden. And it hurt because Colston Loveland, I spent a premium pick on.
17: Also because Gadsden's my dude, so it double hurt you.
18: Yes, it double hurt. Yes, that's exactly what I...
17: It's Ben's guy. I'm rooting for
18: triple
17: him.
18: Hurt. Anyways, no, I put in Gadsden because once again, if there's any hope whatsoever, the Chargers can hang in that game.
17: I think it's going to be a shootout. I think Chargers are going to lose, but I think it's going to be a shootout.
18: Yeah, that's right.
17: This Bills D is not quite there yet.
18: All right, let's go ahead and jump into the games.
17: Get the wrong personnel for that defense.
18: Keep sending your questions on the Wendy's breakfast text line 56690 for a chance to win a $50 gift card at the end of next hour. Let's start with that Chargers Bills game. Buffalo laying 7. Over under 50.5. We're both on the Bills in this game. I'm probably on the Bills covering too. Can the over of 50.5 hit?
17: Public's all over the cover here. This one started off Bills -3. It's out to -7. You can find -7.5 juiced up a couple of places here if you really believe in the Bills. 75% of bets are on the Bills to cover this. Over under started 48.5 out to 50, 50.5 couple places. 62% of bets are on the under here. I love the over in this one. On the money line, Bills are -335. 97% of bets currently are on the Bills on the money line.
18: 97%
17: on the Bills on the money line. Yeah, so if you believe in the Chargers +300, there you go.
18: By the way, Dalton Kincaid is a must start in case people were wondering in fantasy. 12 catches, 225 and a touchdown. He'll probably feast today again. Browns Panthers. We got another week of Deshaun Watson.
17: Cannot believe this. They were set to roll out Shador too, to the point where they made him their guy for the charity of the week. They were already starting the PR machine on that one.
18: It makes sense, but you can't bench him after they found a way to beat Tampa Bay on the road.
17: Right.
18: So,
17: although Tampa's terrible right now.
18: Tampa is a mess, but
17: Todd Bowles might be the first coach fired this year.
18: I'm sure the betting.
17: If you're on your props, that's up there. Shane Steichen's up there too, which it shouldn't be, but he's up there.
18: Aaron Glenn's probably still up there.
17: Yeah. Dan Quinn has actually entered the chat because of the Jaden Daniels injury.
1: Sadly.
18: It's not all on him.
17: I mean, Jaden Daniels been hurt. Like, they win with Jaden.
18: Yeah, they do.
17: You saw what they were in that first year.
18: Panthers laying 2.5 on the road. Over under 41.5. Kind of a light game.
17: Yeah, this is one, and it's moved up. This one started off 39.5. It's out to 41.5. You can find 42 for an under a couple places. 55% of bets on the over at 41.5 on the spread. It's been 1.5 the entire time. Now, you can find Browns 2.5 a couple of places, but minus 1.5 Panthers is where most of it is. 73% of bets on the Panthers, minus 1.5. On the money line, Panthers sitting minus 126, 87% of bets on Carolina.
18: Carolina's offenses look good. Defense looked pretty good, too.
17: Improved. They're getting there. Dave Canales stepped back from the play calling, which I thought was a mistake, but the offense has managed to keep humming.
18: Yes, they have. Yeah, and then they lost Brooks, but Chuba Hubbard's looked fantastic so far. Lions Jets, we were just talking about this game. Detroit minus 6.5, over under 48.5. So this is kind of the point we were making. We're talking about two relatively weak defenses and both offenses needing to kind of click to go in this one. Certainly you want a lot of pieces of the Lions offense. I like Detroit minus 6.5. I kind of love that you're getting that, you don't.
17: I think that's a trap bet. Okay. If you're going to do this one, take it down to 2.5. Buy it down to 2.5 or take Lions money line minus 300.
18: Wow.
17: That's 6.5. I think it's going to be closer. I think it's going to be a shootout and closer than people think. Jets backdoor, bust that cover. This is one to keep your eye on here. I love the Lions to win this game, but I'm really shaky on a Jets backdoor cover here. So be careful with that. Lions, 73% of bets at that minus 6.5 though. The books are online with that one. 45.5, started the over started. It's out to 48. You can find 48.5 a couple places. 61% of bets on the under here at 48.5. I don't like that. I do like the over on the money line, minus 300. The public's 95% on the Lions.
18: Yeah, you almost have to be, especially at home. They had again, from an offensive standpoint, an impressive performance against the Bills last Thursday night, but they've been waiting since last Thursday, thinking about that loss. And by the way, they almost lost their home opener against the Saints. So Lions looking a little shaky, but offensively, they're still going to be a juggernaut this year, and that's just kind of what it is. Meanwhile, you're right. The Jets are kind of scrappy, kind of in that like almost Saints-like.
17: They're not good, but they can play the spoiler on your bets this year.
18: That's exactly
17: that's the
18: right
17: thing you want to watch out for.
18: The Colts and Texans are both 0-2.
17: Somebody's got to win this game.
18: This is the Nathaniel Hackett game of the week. Somebody's got to win this game of the week. Houston minus 1.5, total 42.5.
17: Yeah, this was tough. And the betting is pretty split on it, too. Colts are getting 52% of the bets at that plus 1.5. It's juiced a little downwards at minus 105. The over-under started 45.5 down to 42. 51% of bets still on the under in this one. Nobody buying the offenses here. On the money line, 65% of bets are on the Houston Texans. So it's fascinating to me. At the plus 1.5 for the Colts, you're getting 52% on Indy. But on the if you look over here on the money line, 65% of bets on the Houston Texans on the road here. It's a desperate game for both teams. I'm staying away from this game. If I had to put money on it, I'd put money on Houston.
18: With a better defense, it would make sense to go there. I feel
17: Daniel
18: like
17: Jones hasn't quite looked right yet.
18: Yeah, they're playing more complete. They had some tough games to open. But again, this is kind of the point. They hosted the first two games. Mm-hmm. This is how brutal it is to lose two home games to open your schedule. Mm-hmm. Because now you head out on the road, and I mean, you're talking about as desperate. Meanwhile, the Colts are in the same situation here.
17: Right.
18: You know, the Colts lost at home. Actually, no, I take that back. They lost at Kansas City. So the Colts need this one at home. They've lost, what is it, like 8 straight or something like that going back to last year?
17: Yeah, well, that offense opened red hot through like 8-9 games in the season. They've been hot garbage ever since Daniel Jones got hurt, and he has not looked right so far this year. You've got a head coach and a general manager that are fighting for their jobs. It's, you know, the Colts, there might be a desperation win in here for Indy against a superior Houston team that's still kind of floundering a little offensively.
18: No Nico. This one. So fire up Dalton Schultz. The Dolphins and Chiefs, get one more in here before the bottom of the hour. Dolphins are 0-2 hosting the 2-0 Kansas City Chiefs. Spread is 9.5 here in favor of Kansas City, over under 45.5.
17: Well,
18: you lay in the points.
17: This is one you're probably throwing in a parlay somewhere and eating the money line.
18: That's what I think.
17: You're sitting here. Kansas City's minus 550 on the money line. So you're not making much money on that. But if you parlay it with a couple of these others, you can make a little bit of money off this. This one started off 7.5 out to 9.5 and still sitting minus 105. So the books are trying to get you to take that 9.5. 85% of bets are on the Chiefs minus 9.5 over under. Started 44.5 out to about 45. 62% of bets on the under here. Expecting scoring out of Kansas City, not expecting expecting scoring out of the Miami Dolphins. 98% of bets on Kansas City on the money line. I do love Kansas City to win this football game. Whether or not they're going to keep their foot on the gas down in Miami, going central to east in the sun. Now, you got to put the shade up now, but still, I don't know, man. This is one of those ones that feels like a Kansas City 7-point win, you know, with the Miami getting something backdoor at the end because they're you know, playing to pad the stats a little bit with Malik Willis and Devon Achane.
18: All right, we'll get to the weather game here. Giants-Titans on the other side. We've got Steelers-Bengals. Also, some really fun games. Another weather game, Commanders-Seahawks as well. So we'll talk about the implications of all that, the field conditions with the Ravens and Cowboys as well. Still, send us your questions on the Wendy's text line 56690. Wendy's breakfast text line 56690 for a chance to win a $50 gift card to Wendy's at the end of next hour. We'll be right back.

0: scheduled to reopen until Tuesday. CDOT's Maggie Garbalitis says the interstate will be closed for a total of 83 hours.
1: While these extended closures are in place, crews are going to be working around the clock throughout that extended weekend closure rather than spreading really the more disrupted work across a much longer period.
0: Kipling is also closed in both directions under I-70. Best alternate routes are 38th and 44th Avenues. More than 40 million people on the northeast coast feeling the impact of a major storm. Coastal areas of New Jersey, New York, and Massachusetts under a state of emergency as a powerful nor'easter lashes the northeast. College football: CU falls to Baylor 23-13. CSU beaten at Texas San Antonio 59-45. Wyoming beats Hawaii 27-10. It was Air Force over Nevada 36-33 in double overtime. And Mines beats Chadron State 16-12. L.A. Rams in town to take on the Broncos tonight at Empower Field at Mile High. Opening line with Ryan Edwards and Benjamin Albright continues. From the Common Spirit Health KOA News Desk, I'm David Kale.
2: We have a stall reported off on the shoulder downtown, northbound I-25 after Colfax. Eastbound I-70 closed at Kipling for weekend overpass work. The freeway traffic uses the off and on ramps to bypass the closure, and we have no access between eastbound I-70 and Kipling this morning. Police reported on I-76 between I-270 and I-25, and police on Monaco between Colfax and MLK. Westbound Payne is a little slow. We've got construction before E-470, and watch for lane closures both directions on Vasquez for work just north of I-270. Construction on Quebec between I-70 and I-270 as well. Fox 31 pinpoint weather. Mostly sunny today. Real nice this afternoon with a high of 84. A chance for showers Sunday night, low at 59. And then cooler on Monday with showers and a high of 77. Expect a chance for rain throughout the rest of the work week. Highs around 70. Overnight lows around 50. 61 degrees right now. I'm Danny Christos on KOA, 850 AM and 94.1 FM.
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8: All right, welcome back to the Bet 365 opening line, where winning is everything. Go Broncos. Ryan Edwards, Benjamin Albright. Updating something, A.D. Mitchell is inactive for today. We were talking about that a moment ago, talking about the offensive weapons there for the New York Jets in what is expected to be a bit of a shootout. No A.D. Mitchell, who's been highly targeted so far this year. I think he had, unless he had 12 targets last week. But again, Kenyon Sadiq, if you want to stash somebody

0: in your fantasy lineups, or as you mentioned, the over-under prop bet on his receiving yards, this would be a good week to do
1: that. Hammer it now before that line goes up here, you know, in the next 30 minutes.
0: Yeah. So, yeah, it's an interesting week, just on the side note, with sort of fill-in tight ends, right? Because we talked about Terrence Ferguson with no Puka Nacua. Aronde Gadsden, of course, is now going to be thrust into tight end one territory for the Chargers because they are without their top two guys. Now you have Kenyon Sadiq without Taylor and Mitchell, and it's just a weird... And then, of course, like, Colson Loveland's actually healthy, but do you risk playing him again? It's one catch for 3 yards after two games, and they scored 59 points in week one, and he had no catches.
1: It's so weird because Kmet was the guy they were shopping this offseason. Maybe they're shopping him now by, you know...
0: Maybe.
1: But that's one of those things. They were absolutely shopping Kmet all offseason. Couldn't find any taker in the ballpark that they wanted.
0: We have an early candidate for our text of the morning on the Wendy's breakfast text line.
1: 56690. Get those texts in. But.
0: Yeah. And listen, I don't want to call it with an hour and a half still to go. No. But this is going to be tough. Tough to stop. Go ahead. I'll let you read this
1: one. 720 rock of the Thanasis, the Patrick Thanasis Herbert. Like, wow. Just called a shot. Pointed to center and knocked it out.
0: With a question mark.
1: Yeah. Threw a question mark on the end
0: that
1: to make
0: was,
1: sure.
0: Oh, that was, oh, well, you can't.
1: Oh, you're not even qualified.
0: Take it.
2: Well, I'll refuse the gift card. I'm not taking it. I'm just taking credit for my writing.
1: Okay. Yeah. See, that's what it was. I see how it is.
0: Good, Zach. That was, yeah.
1: Let me Thanasis put a note here. That's Zach's number, by the way.
0: Patrick Thanasis Antetokounmpo Herbert.
1: I was question like, man, mark. Wow. Somebody rack him.
0: Yeah, that would have, we would have been like, and the winner is. And you go, oh, no, don't give it to me.
1: Yeah. Good times.
0: Good for you. All right. Let's get
1: shout out to my guy, Dale, by the way. First time listener to the show.
0: Nice.
1: Text in.
0: Hi, Dale. Hope he's enjoying the content. Giants, Titans. Giants laying 2.5. Over under 37.5. My God. Jameis Winston is going to be out there slinging it, if you will. Weather's supposed to be really bad. And the Titans are a little bit banged up. They're going to be missing Tyjae Spears in this game. Uh-huh. And they're the Titans. Now, the one thing I think is kind of fascinating here is you got two returning former head coaches in Robert Saleh, who, I mean, he wasn't a head coach, but he was a head coach in the New York area. Mm-hmm. But he certainly has probably feelings about the Giants. And then you got Brian Daboll, who was actually the former head coach there with the Giants. But it's just two kind of former head coaches returning to this area. And the Titans have been a mixed bag. They did have a chance against the Philadelphia Eagles. I give them that.
1: They're starting to warm up a little bit.
0: Yeah, but I don't know. I don't know what to think about the Titans. They don't look like a completely competent team yet, but also the Giants led by Jameis doesn't feel great either.
1: Yeah, the Giants led by Jameis. You got the weather in this game that figures to maybe affect things, put things on the ground a little bit more. Obviously, the line has come down. Started off 44.5 down to 37.5. However, 72% of the bets now coming in on the over at 37.5. On the money line, people expecting the Giants. The public's looking at the Giants minus 130 at 61% of the bets. However, the plus 2.5 has 67% of bets on the Tennessee Titans. Getting those 2.5 points. So this is one of those ones. I think if you can find 3.5 plus 3.5 for the Titans, I think I'm all over that. You know, depending on where you are on the money line, how you view this one. Titans on the road, I'm not really trusting. Like I said, the plus 3.5, you're finding that, at good odds, go for it. If not, minus 130 is not bad on the money line for the Giants.
0: Steelers, Bengals. Steelers are 1-1. Bengals are 2-0. Cincinnati minus 3.5. On the road, over under 42.5.
1: My largest bet of the week is on Cincinnati here. Okay. On the road, minus 3.
0: Steelers look just awful.
1: They do. And depending on where you're looking right now, you can find minus 3. You can find plus 3.5, depending on where you're looking. 72% of bets on the public side, 72% of bets are on the Bengals, but only 50% of the money. So some of the sharps are still out there on the Steelers on this, even, you know, division game with that 3 in the hook. Over under start 46.5, down to 42.5. Money's dead even. 50% on both sides of this one. By the way, it looks like we're looking at 88,211 bets that have currently come in on that, just to give you guys a number of what I'm throwing these percentages out. They're not weighted by a small amount of betting. On the money line, 91% of bets, 91% of money on Cincinnati. So everybody's expecting Cincy to win. The question is whether that's that 3.5 or the 3. If you can find the minus 3 or less, take it with Cincinnati. That's where my largest bet is this week.
0: This is a weird one. because you're talking about a team coming from the West all the way over to East. Weather game. Seahawks are clearly better than the Commanders, and especially without Jaden Daniels. But 8.5 on the road is a big number. Again, West to East, over under 40.5.
1: Yeah, this is one I had a buddy of mine was asking about this game, and I didn't like that number, especially like for that game. Seattle going West to East, playing early. It's Darnold coming back. I just hate that number. And I don't think the Commanders are as bad as people are making them out to be. They just had some bad luck with Jaden Daniels and the injuries and all that kind of stuff. I think the Commanders' defense is starting to sort of round into form.
0: And Marcus Mariota is a serviceable backup.
1: Yeah, he'll keep you competitive in that. He's not going to put a team on his back, but he's a serviceable backup. That 8.5 number, which is what you're seeing out there right now, to me is ludicrous. I would certainly not take anything over 6.5. So if you're on the Commanders side of things, or if you like the Commanders in this one, this is a juicy line for you. 88% of the public, however, on the Seahawks at that -8 number. The over-under started 46.5 down to 40.5, 61% of bets on the over. I am on the over here. On the money line, 98% of bets on the Seahawks -385. I think that's typical line against what the Commanders do. And I just don't like that number going west to east early game. Darnold first time back and the Seahawks and these two defenses.
0: Yeah, I'm with you on that. Jaguars Patriots final morning game. Jacksonville at home laying 3 over under 45.5.
1: 40% of bets, 60% of bets are on the Patriots +3. 40% of bets on the Jags -3. The money numbers are about the same. 37% of the money's on the Jags here. So no big split there. Over under started 45.5, stayed 45.5, 58% of bets on the under, 52% of money on the under. On the money line, 62% of bets on the Jags, 74% of money on the Jags on the money line. Sharps are on the Jags in that one.
0: I'm on the Jags too. This one has low key potential for some shootout. Patriots blew out the Steelers last week, part of that was the Steelers' offense ineptitude, and you had a defensive touchdown in there for the Patriots. Drake May actually has yet to really look anything
1: pretty
0: close.
1: Bad this year.
0: Yeah,
1: he's
0: anything
1: bad
0: close
1: since
0: to what
1: the AFC
0: he was.
1: Championship game.
0: Yeah. So, well, he struggled in large parts to the postseason last year. Really.
1: Yeah. It looks like if you're middling this thing, the sharps are on Patriots +3.5, Jags money line. So it looks like if you're trying to middle it, that's your middle bet.
0: 49ers are 2-0. By the way, Nick Bosa placed on IR. Broncos will not see Nick Bosa next week. Not that we did have expectation of that, but just letting you know that came down the wire this morning. 49ers are 2-0. Cardinals are 1-1. San Francisco laying 7.5 at home. High over under 48.5.
1: And it's gone up. The spread has also come down on this one. Respect for the Cardinals here. This one started off 49ers -11.5. It's down to -7.5. Now it's a little bit juiced -108, ticking the other direction. 84% of bets are on the Niners here, but it's ticking the wrong direction for Niners bettors. 46.5 was where it started out to 47.5. You can find 48.5 a couple places. If you're looking for the under, 65% of bets on the under of 48.5 on the money line. Niners -375, 98% of bets on the Niners on the money line. This is another one you parlay like that Chiefs bet. The Cardinals have been a lot more competitive than people thought this year, but I don't think they're going to accidentally win this game.
0: No, I don't think so either. But I like them, again, on a parlay with the money line.
1: Yeah.
0: Makes a lot of sense.
1: Power under substation.
0: Oh, my gosh, dude. And we were talking about it before the show, just the incredible injury luck, and I'd say bad luck in this case for the 49ers. Every single week it's a star player for them.
1: Mm-hmm.
0: But again, the Broncos play them next week, so we'll see what they ultimately tried out there. Buccaneers Vikings, get one more game in here before the break. Buccaneers are 0-2, as you mentioned, not looking great, but some respect coming their way. Kyler Murray back in there for the Vikings. They're 2-0. They won two games with Carson Wentz, and they're favored by 1.5 on the road.
1: You win two games with Carson, you send him back from whence he came, and
0: that's good.
1: Time I hear Kyler Murray, I think of calamari, like a plate of calamari. Oh, like, would you say it fast? It sounds like that. Makes me hungry.
0: That's pretty clever.
1: It's really not. Vikings started +1.5. They're down to -1.5 now. 3-point swing on this game. 59% of bets on the Vikings lay in the 1.5. Over, under, started 44.5, down to 42.5. 63% of bets still on the under of 42.5 in that one. 69% of bets on the Vikings on the money line at -114. Vikings travel to the East Coast. Now, it's not an early game, and they're not a West Coast team, but, you know, tend to struggle. Those North teams tend to struggle in that heat and humidity out there a little bit. Kyler Murray's first game back. This one's tough for me. I'm staying away from this one. The Bucs are in a pretty much a must-win game for them. Todd Bowles' seat could not get any. If Todd Bowles' seat were any hotter, he'd be sitting in the ninth circle of hell.
0: It's not hyperbole at all.
1: He's in the eighth circle right now. I don't know if you've read.
0: Have you ever been to Tampa
1: Dante? Yeah, I only lived there. I only moved out here from there. Yeah, Dante Alighieri's Inferno, but.
2: There's your literary reference.
0: I know. We
1: drop one in every show.
0: Somebody want to prop that just now.
1: The over-under on literary references Ben's going to drop in here.
0: All right. 56690, Wendy's Breakfast Text Live. We'll keep reading your questions on the other side. Got a few more games to get to before the top of the hour. Also, if you want to, start shooting us your fantasy questions. We'll answer those coming up at 10.
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15: This is the official home of the Denver Broncos. KOA.
0: All right, final segment here of the Bet365 opening line. Ryan Edwards, Benjamin Albright. We'll have our Kiwi Fantasy Football Hour come up here at the top of the hour. Another entry, and this one is not from Zach, now that we know his number. On the Wendy's Breakfast text line, if the line on bad Ben puns was set at 7.5, would you bet the over or under? Well, it's easily the over.
1: In the fact, under, we might have. There are no bad Ben puns.
0: And that's subjective.
1: Objectively.
0: Objectively, the over. Yeah, the over. Thank you. Yeah, so I'm going to bet the over. I feel like we've already hit around four so far this just this hour.
1: Well, literary references, the 7.5. I didn't have any puns. I just had, literary references. We already got a...
0: Yeah, they're built off puns. And then now we get the meme of, I got another one in me with Ben. Coming up here at the top of the hour.
1: I'm just saying.
0: Yeah.
1: So I got another one. Keep going.
0: It was in the form of a question. So you are entered for a $50 gift card to Wendy's at the end of next hour. So congratulations. So you guys got to beat that.
1: Keep trying me.
0: And once again, pandering can help. But I'd say being funny is right up there in the kinds of texts that we oftentimes attribute and win gift cards. That's all. Okay, let's round out the slate today. And we talked about Vikings Buccaneers. Let's go Cowboys Ravens in Rio de Janeiro, Brazil.
1: Yeah, that's
0: Baltimore laying 3, over under 53.5. It's all been about the field conditions. What can you tell us?
1: First of all, the field conditions are terrible. We reported on that on the Insider segment last week before anybody had that story. Now it's out there everywhere. The NFLPA's got involved. To be honest with you, if they could move it at this point, they would, but I don't think they just can't. And logistically, they can't move this game. So unless they cancel it at the start of the game and move it. Last time we moved a game 7 years ago, they moved from Mexico City to LA. That was the last game the NFL moved. I don't think they're going to move this one last second. We'll see. This one started off Ravens -2.5, out to -3.5, but juiced at +100, depending on where you're looking right now. The over under, started 50.5 out to 53. You got 51% of bets on that -3.5 on the Ravens. Pretty even split. However, the under is raking right now at 85% on that 53.5. I mean, even with slippery conditions, I think that favors the offense. Any kind of double move stuff that favors the offense. So, 82% of bets on the Ravens on the money line here. I don't know, man. The Cowboys having those two receivers. I mean, is there a better 1-2 punch since, Gilgamesh and Enkidu? If you want a literary reference.
0: Another one.
1: Yep. Of epics there. I'm going to skip your Homerian references there, Zach, and go straight to the original. I think that, any chance you have to squeeze a Sumerian epic in, you kind of have to do it. I like the Cowboys in this one. I know they're, I know they're not the favorite. I know they're getting 3.5. I kind of like the Cowboys to win out right here.
0: The collective city of Denver just did an eye roll at that last.
1: I do it for the eye rolls.
0: Yes.
1: Ryan, I do it for the eye rolls.
0: For the people. Yeah.
1: I give it back to you.
0: We should do an over-under on eye rolls during the course of a show.
1: There you go, yeah.
0: That would be...
1: That's not puns or literary references, yeah. Just eye rolls.
0: Just eye rolls. The over, yeah. I'm kind of with you on that, but the 53.5 is a really big number, even if the field conditions could influence it.
1: Yeah, I mean...
0: That's a really big number.
1: 53.5 is what, 28, 25 and some change. So 29. Yeah. So you need, I don't know, man, though. Both these defenses have not looked great so far this year. Now, Jesse Minter, I have a feeling he'll get that Baltimore defense turnaround. Christian Parker, they have not adapted to what it is that he's trying to do here. And it's taken a little while. I think they've got the right personnel in Dallas. It's going to take a little while. I don't know, man. I don't know. We'll see. Field condition games are always a dice roll on this. I think on a neutral field, I think Dallas has a legitimate shot here.
0: All right, a game that I think could be really entertaining this afternoon, Saints-Raiders. That's not something I would have said preseason, but now both these teams look pretty feisty. Saints 1-1, Raiders are 2-0. Saints at home, laying 3.5, over under 43.5. I kind of like the over on this game.
1: This line hasn't moved. And shout out to, I mentioned my guy Dale. He's a beleaguered Raiders fan. They're 2-0. Enjoy that crown of the AFC West, two games into the season. 3.5, the betting is split 50-50. It started 3.5, stayed 3.5, and the betting split 50-50 on this one. I like the Saints, but that 3.5 is killing me. I would want the 2.5. Buy it down if you're going to bet New Orleans on this one. Over-under started 42.5, out to 43.5. 61% of bets on the under, however, at 43.5. 78% of bets on New Orleans on the money line. I like New Orleans at home here. Olave's been a beast. Vele's been a beast. Shuck is finally starting to come into his own. Ever since the second half of that Detroit game in week one, he's found his stride. I really like the Saints this year. Was all over them this offseason. Of course, I was all over the Chargers, and they look miserable. Yeah. So 1-1 on that.
0: Yes, that's how we're gonna measure that.
1: Choosing to look at that, and not the fact that I've shoved so much money on the Chargers back to the sportsbook. Here, just take it. These losers keep bleeping me.
0: We're even, except for we're not. Not even close.
1: Yeah.
0: Let's try to get another game in. We'll get to your parlay of the day on the other side. We'll do that at the top of the hour.
1: Okay.
0: Bears-Eagles. Philadelphia -3.5 on the road, 42.5. Case Keenum might be starting, although Tyson Bagent was able to get a practice in on yesterday.
1: Either way, you're not buying the Bears without Caleb Williams in this one. And also, if you're pre-fantasy, I'm laying off Burden and all those guys, too. The Eagles have not been good. I'll say that. That said, 3.5, that number feels just about right. Maybe buy it down to the 3 just to be safe. 74% of bets are sitting there on the Eagles. 59% of bets on the over at 42.5. 95% of bets on the Eagles on the money line.
0: All right. We'll go through the Broncos game as well as your parlay of the day. Also answer your fantasy questions coming up on the other side. Ryan Edwards, Benjamin Albright. This is KOA.

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8: KOA News, 5 arrests in the UK close to a major airbase hosting U.S. forces. President Trump.
9: They were looking to do big damage to our fort, and working with the British worked out great.
10: Were they migrants?
9: It may have been Scotland Yard, I don't know. We worked with a lot of them. We had them under view for a long time, and we got them.
8: British police arrested the men on suspicion of terrorism and explosives charges. The Royal Air Force base sits about 90 minutes outside London. Nearby residents were evacuated. More than 40 million people on the northeast coast feeling the impact of a major storm. Farm Aid, the annual music festival to raise funds and awareness for American family farms in Virginia Beach today. Performers include Willie Nelson and family, Neil Young and the Cromehearts, John Mellencamp, Dave Matthews and Tim Reynolds, and many others. College football, CU falls to Baylor 23-13. CSU is beaten at Texas San Antonio 59-45. Wyoming over Hawaii 27-10. Air Force over Nevada 36-33 in double overtime. And Mines beats Shadron State 16-12. LA Rams in town to take on the Broncos tonight and in Power Field at Mile High. Fantasy Hour with Ryan Edwards and Benjamin Albright next. Next, from the Common Spirit Health KOA News Desk, I'm David Kale.
11: We got big trouble. Southbound I-25, a two-vehicle crash off on the ramp at 120th. Traffic starts to stack up after that scene. Southbound I-25 for a three-vehicle crash blocking three center lanes after 84th. So if you merge left, you're going to be exiting off onto I-270. All through traffic, merge to the right to get around the scene there. Watch for a stall reported off on the shoulder downtown. Northbound I-25 after Colfax and eastbound I-70 still closed at Kipling. We have the weekend overpass work there. Freeway traffic uses the off and on ramps to bypass the closure. There's no access between eastbound I-70 and Kipling. Police reported on I-76 between I-270 and I-25, and police on Monaco between Colfax and MLK. Fox 31 pinpoint weather, sunny and nice today, a high of 84. Some showers expected Sunday night, low at 59, and then cooler on Monday with showers and a high of 77. Right now it's 61 degrees in Denver. I'm Danny Christos on KOA, 850 AM and 94.1 FM.
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1: I've been told not to do any more Epic of Gilgamesh references in this hour. Mostly by you.
0: No, I appreciate
1: and your... Zach Seegers.
0: Although there's one texter here on our Wendy's Breakfast text line. Keep sending your questions in on the Wendy's Breakfast text line. For a chance to win a $50 gift card at the end of this hour, the fan favorite pretzel bacon pub cheeseburger is back at Wendy's. Enjoy high quality ingredients like fresh beef, creamy beer cheese, and more, all on a pretzel bun. So one texter did not appreciate, doesn't appreciate anything, I guess. JFC, is the pregame crap going to go from now until game time on the radio?
1: Well, you did phrase that as a question, so we'll put you in the running for the Wendy's breakfast gift card, and I want to tell you some other things I can't say on the air.
0: Yeah, it is a question, so you're absolutely entered. And yes, we are going to run programming covering the Broncos and the NFL all the way to pregame, which is countdown to kickoff.
1: You've got me for the
0: countdown.
1: Next 4 hours.
0: Yes. So,
1: if you think you can do my job better, come take it. I would love to have a few hours off.
0: You know, maybe they're just a really big fan of some of our wonderful paid programming,
1: yeah.
0: Like Colin Blow and, you know.
1: What are you, the Investa Central, you know, whatever.
0: So, yeah. Again, it's wonderful. And maybe they set their watch to Sunday mornings getting up and listening to our incredible paid programming. And for that, I am apologetic because for that texture, maybe that's really important to them. But for now, we're going to try to answer your fantasy football questions. So regardless of your frustrations, I say sir, but it could be anybody. I'd say go ahead and send your fantasy questions in and maybe you will win either way.
1: And if you don't,
0: and then if you get a $50 gift card to Wendy's, maybe that put a smile on your face.
1: Do we podcast Your Money, Your Retirement with Linda Gardner and the Exact Wealth Show with John and Sarah?
2: I'm sure that listener wants to
1: find those.
2: I'm fairly confident you could find it online.
1: Okay.
0: Yeah.
1: Just curious.
2: Paid programming shows I work do podcast. If that can help our listener rest easy.
0: Yeah. Right.
1: There you go.
0: Again. Yeah, to each their own. I'm not even.
1: If you are really looking for At Home with Gary Sullivan right now,
0: when I'm driving around in the morning,
1: celebrate our entire lineup.
0: I listen to all of us. All right. So we want to get to your parlay of the day, but before we do that, let's get to the Broncos game. Broncos are +1.5 at home, over under 43.5. How are you feeling about this game?
1: Listener's going to hate me for this one, but the Rams, even though it's gone from -3 to -1.5, and the Lions favoring the Broncos here, I still kind of like the Rams in this one, even with the situation they're in. Over under started 45.5, down to 43.5. You can find 44 a couple of places. 71% of bets on the under here. 63% of bets on the Rams -1.5. 79% of bets on the Rams on the money line. And I think the Rams are going to give the Broncos all they can handle tonight.
0: Okay. I'm on the Broncos tonight, but that's pretty typical.
1: Multiple tight end sets. The tight end is the weakness of the Broncos defense. Ferguson is that kind of guy that can exploit the Broncos defense. I think if you're hammering props tonight and you're looking for opposing props, he's the one to handle. Singleton tackle prop is probably a good one to hit the over on tonight if you're looking for a Broncos prop. I don't know, man. Sean McVay is 3-1 all time against Sean Payton. 0-0, though, against Sean Payton as a Broncos head coach.
2: Okay. 2-2, if not for, like, the worst call in NFL history, though.
1: Hey, well, if, you know... If ifs and buts were candy and nuts.
0: Ben. Don't even.
1: I can't. I'm trying to hold the laughter.
0: Sean will march down here.
1: He will, actually.
0: Okay.
1: His eyes will turn into lasers like Cyclops from the X-Men.
0: I'm not laughing at that.
1: You are laughing. You're literally laughing at it.
0: Oh!
1: It's terrible. You're still laughing.
0: So bad. Okay, what's your parlay of the day?
1: We got a four-parter that we're doing alternate lines on here. So we did some alternate. The only one we didn't adjust was the Buffalo Bills money line. So we didn't adjust that one. The rest of these are adjusted lines. If you're on Bet365 or your favorite other apps, you can usually move the line a little bit. So don't go out there and take the full line and expect the same kind of deal, all right? These are adjusted lines. So I took Kansas City -6.5 to get them under that touchdown against Miami. The Bengals, I moved it down to -2.5, even though I like them at 3. I moved it to 2.5. The Niners, -6.5. Those are all adjusted. And then the Bills money line, that should get you out to about +455, give or take, with those four. If you got a boost token, it might get you out to about 680.
0: Okay, one more time.
1: So that will be the Bills on the money line. That's the only line you don't have to mess with. The rest of these you do. You have to move the Niners down to -6.5, the Bengals down to -2.5, the Chiefs down to -6.5.
0: Okay. Appreciate that. All right, let's go through some fantasy questions that have been rolling in this morning. We'll start with Dobbins or Judkins. I'm going to go Judkins. Now, Judkins has not had a great start. In other words, J.K. Dobbins. But I like Judkins' matchup today a little bit better. He's at home. It's supposed to be kind of a close game. Plus, Carolina has been susceptible to the run. You guys remember what happened in week one versus the Chicago Bears. So if Judkins is going to finally get on track, I feel like this is the game for him to do it. So I go Judkins over Dobbins.
2: Yeah, I think so. I think that's probably the direction I am. Carolina's defense looked fairly decent this year.
0: Not against the run against Chicago.
2: Yeah.
0: They gave up 220 rushing yards.
2: But yeah, the threat of the pass. And I don't know. Judkins is probably the play. You're probably right.
0: You just want to be argumentative.
2: No, I mean, the way I'm looking at this thing is the Dobbins is going to be forced into certain scenarios because the Jonah Coleman thing is out. They didn't call up Schrader. So you're looking at certain scenarios. Now, this might be the opportunity to get that Prentice anytime. But I'm thinking if there's goal line stuff to have, Dobbins is definitely going to get it, you know, you would think in this scenario. I don't know. I'm with you on that. I probably go Judkins. I'm second guessing myself as I'm saying it.
0: Mm-hmm. I can hear that. Well, sit with that for a second. What do you guys think about Dobbins breaking his pinky promise? Well, he hasn't.
2: Yeah, he hasn't missed a game.
0: Yeah. So he missed some series, but then Jonah came in and played well.
2: Yeah, he has not missed a game. Until Dobbins misses a game, he's not broken his pinky promise. When he does, I will be at the front of the line to collect my beer.
0: Oh, yeah. If I know you well enough,
2: I will shove that other idiot in town that keeps running his mouth about it and out of the way to get my beer.
0: No comments.
2: What's his name?
0: Yeah, nope. Not doing that.
2: Shames wears a hat.
0: Parker Washington, Omarion Hampton, or Aaron Jones at flex. Well, we did say earlier you can't bench Parker Washington.
2: Yeah.
0: So it's probably my lean there, though I like Omarion Hampton today versus in what's expected to be a high scoring game against the Buffalo Bills. It's just, there's a little more risk with the Chargers. So it kind of depends on where you're at. Parker Washington, I feel like his floor is very high because of the amount of targets that he's getting.
2: Right.
0: So I would have a hard time. Really, I'd want both those guys. And Aaron Jones, once again, is a good flex. Like he's a rock solid RB2 as well. I'd want to try to find a way to put all of them in, but you have a really good team. So in this case, I'd say Parker Washington.
2: Yeah, first of all, congratulations on flexing your wide receiver core by telling us that you have Parker Washington in a flex.
0: Omarion Hampton is like, I don't even know if I need him. Most people drafted him in the first or second round.
2: Yeah, he's an RB2 anywhere you put it. So, and Parker Washington's a wide receiver too. Aaron Jones is probably an RB2, especially today. I don't think you can go wrong here. Parker Washington is who I'd rank tops of this list, though.
0: I appreciate your advice. Wide receiver Malik Nabers or Rashee Rice at running back Bucky Irving or Javonte Williams. Go Broncos. Oh, that's a tough one. Malik is good to go, but the weather is supposed to be awful, plus Jameis. And then Rashee Rice, I haven't loved his role, but he has gotten a touchdown. He got a touchdown against the Broncos, got a touchdown, I believe, last week as well. So I'm probably rolling with Rice, but Malik Nabers should have been the answer there. Like, he should very clearly be the answer there. But I've got to see it first with Jameis. I want to see, you know, because they played on Monday. He looked awful, like just awful. And now you're returning home, which should help. But the weather's supposed to be just super crappy. We're seeing all these videos of what is a porta potty sliding across.
2: It was nice of our buddy to film the Jets offensive line in action there.
0: That's good. There's a lot of like Packers offensive line jokes that are being made Twitter right now.
2: That's probably a better one.
0: Yeah.
2: But, you know,
0: there's a lot of fun being had at the expense of a lot of teams right now. I'm grateful for the Broncos offensive line that they won't show up in those kind of conversations. But yeah, would you agree with me? Rashee Rice probably over Malik Nabers, at least because of the weather and backup quarterback situation.
2: Sadly, yes. I think Nabers would be the guy if it wasn't for the double whammy of the backup QB and the weather in New York.
0: All right. Bucky Irving or Javonte Williams, Ben?
2: Javonte. Even on that field. Especially on that field.
0: He hasn't looked great, but I don't know. Minnesota's defense has been phenomenal. So, yeah, probably Javonte. It's just a better offense. Bucky Irving, though, is getting a lot of the work. Like, he is. And I was maybe a little bit wrong about him coming into the draft season. I kind of stayed away from him because I thought that maybe with that there'd be a little bit of a timeshare situation going on there, that they try to limit him a little bit so he wouldn't be hurt But he's been getting a lot of work. I think you're probably right. Let's go Javonte on that one. DJ Moore or Rashee Rice?
1: DJ Moore. Not really? Even close.
0: Even with the AC joint, huh?
1: Not even close. I mean, Rice has had no role. Yeah. And to be honest with you, this is going to be a great play if you really want to play, sneaky play today, the backup running back for the Kansas City Chiefs. So, you know, you pull Walker, you get that lead, you pull Walker, and you let Emmett Johnson get out there, start running. I think game script and everything else just does not favor Rashee Rice today.
0: I do miss Gary Sullivan versus listening to you Yahoos.
1: I mean, to be fair, at home with Gary Sullivan is a gem.
0: There's no argument from us.
1: My money, the combination of striking gold with Kenny Michaels and then at home with Gary Sullivan is just is a Sunday morning winner.
0: We're just here we just don't want to get fined. Right?
3: Murderer's Row.
1: Right. Yeah. So. And we're not even talking about the Trajan Wealth, show before that. So.
0: But it wasn't in the form of a question, sir. So sorry, you are not entered into a win a $50 gift card to Wendy's. When we come back, we'll continue with your questions on the Wendy's Breakfast text line. And we'll get to some of the actives and inactives. There's some key names to know. I was wrong about Tyjae Spears, by the way. I thought he was inactive. He'd been not practicing all week. He is active for today, but it's going to be limited. Big day for Tony Pollard, potentially, especially in that weather. I think he's a really solid flex. I have him in a lot of DFS, by the way, just a little tip there. We'll get to some DFS picks coming up here in just a little bit as well. Ryan Edwards, Benjamin Albright, the KOA Fantasy Football Hour on 850 AM and 94.1 FM.
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0: Back to the KOA Fantasy Football Hour. Ryan Edwards, Benjamin Albright, Zach Seegers, 56690 is our Wendy's Breakfast text line for a chance to win a $50 gift card to Wendy's at the end of this hour. And a couple of strong considerations. The joke about your bad puns was a good one. The one asking us about the paid programming, that was another good one. Again, all in the form of a question. As long as it's in the form of a question, you do enter for the Wendy's Breakfast text line sweepstakes.
1: I will say, the 720, what dork loser is complaining about the lack of paid programming? That is a question.
0: It doesn't have a question mark on it.
1: But it is phrased as a question.
0: Yeah, because it says what?
1: We're not proper punctuation people or grammarians around here.
0: Well, we've kind of made that the baseline of this contest.
1: I mean, it's
0: though.
1: A question. You said what to start it? It cannot be declarative.
0: You can't be declarative if you say what?
1: It's not an imperative, you know, so we do. To every listener out there, it's like, are these guys having an English class right now?
0: Kind of. All right, back to our text line here. If you have any questions on your fantasy teams, we'll roll through some of the biggest questions we have as well. This one, Ryan, I need your supreme fantasy expertise. See, pandering always helps.
1: So, did your wife text us one in?
0: That number does look familiar.
1: Supreme fantasy expertise.
0: Now, she's got a local number, though. This one's not a local
1: number. Yeah, that's a 307. They had the funny one from earlier.
0: I'm in a 12-team super flex league that starts 3 flex players. Ooh, I love it. With Flowers injured and possibly not playing, would you start A.J. Barner or Pat Bryant? My God.
1: Man, you are mining the depths here. Ooh. Well, is Sadiq available? Because you talked about that.
0: Yeah, Kenyon Sadiq. Go check for him. My goodness. Certainly over A.J. Barner. I'd say over Pat Bryant, too. Pat Bryant's role, he is super talented wide receiver, but week to week, it's going to be tough to roster him. I mean, to be honest about it right now. I mean, I'm playing in... Even in guillotine leagues, where it started with 18 teams, Pat Bryan isn't rostered right now in some of those. So, and again, incredibly talented wide receiver. By next year, he might be your starting X. But as we sit here today, he's not very startable. And I'd say A.J. Barner is not very startable either. Go see if Kenyon Sadiq is available. Certainly Terrence Ferguson. But I doubt if you're asking me about A.J. Barner, Terrence Ferguson is out there. But go mine waivers for just a moment, because, and I guess if that's your only option, I'm going to go AJ Barner because he's a starting tight end with Seattle Seahawks, and maybe there's some kind of goal line something that happens with Sam Darnold. But I am not playing Flowers today, Ben. I don't know about it. Feels like if all the reports this week, he got into limited practice on Friday. They're letting him test it on the field. The field conditions are not great. If they do utilize him, it's supposed to be super limited. This is their star wide receiver one. They don't want to risk long-term injury with Zay Flowers. I don't know if we see him at all. If we do see him, it will be limited.
1: I made a call to somebody on that Ravens staff. I think everybody here can figure out who that is. And I would say not only is he a true game time decision, but their game plan is actually centered around Bateman this week, and they are not counting on Flowers. If they get him, it'll be a plus.
0: The messaging has been pretty consistent with that, right? Yeah. I mean, all week long, it's been, if he plays, it's going to be limited. They're going to be very careful with him. And I do have Rashad Bateman in a couple of my DFS plays because I think that it'll be just enough uncertainty that some people will wonder about that. But he's still a very affordable price. I'll get to that here in a little bit. A couple more texts here. So, yes, go mine. Go look at your waivers. See if
1: Tell me who's on your waiver wire, dude, because like that Barner
0: versus Bryant.
1: Wow.
0: Sutton or Pittman Jr. or was Isaiah Likely. So Sutton, Pittman Jr., Isaiah Likely in today's flex. I think I'm going to go Likely there. He was still getting targeted pretty heavy by Jameis. And even with the weather conditions, the check downs to Isaiah Likely seem, sorry, a Ben pun, more likely. But God, I hate it. I hated every second of that. Sutton's going to have better games ahead. Like he's not going to be shut out like he's been so far. But, and I can't trust Pittman at this point until Aaron Rodgers. Aaron Rodgers has also said he's not really a big Pittman fan. So I would say at this point, it's likely Sutton than Pittman.
15: In any normal situation, I would say that. However, with the weather, I'm not sure. And Jameis doesn't really, he's a deep thrower. He's not really the check it down. I mean, even in the rain.
0: He wasn't checking down the other night.
15: Yeah, well, I mean, it was his first, you know, first game. Mm-hmm. But in any given, he's YOLO ball guy. I don't know. You're probably not telling them wrong, but my gut says that Pittman is going to just have one of those kind of games, being the first one back and everybody paying attention to Rodgers saying he's not a big fan of the guy. And now Rodgers will just keep going to him. I like Pittman today in this very unique situation. And I hate the word using very unique because something can't be very unique. It is either unique or it's not. In this unique situation, I like Pittman. Otherwise, I would be all over.
0: Really?
15: Yeah.
0: He's got like a Liz Frank.
15: Yeah, but he's back.
0: God. Are you so desperate to disagree with me?
15: Liz Frank was my favorite artist in the 80s. Oh, it was Lisa Frank. Sorry.
0: We've got to hit the over on bad puns now. My God.
15: I'm trying to help you guys out. If you guys are trying to cash on that over puns, I'm trying to help you out at this point.
0: Moore over Rice, even against the Dolphins. Didn't expect that. DJ Moore over Rice. Well, that's Ben.
15: That's me. I'm
0: going to go Rice.
15: Script,
0: yeah. I'm going Rice there. DJ Moore is one of the most infuriating fantasy plays ever because he's going to have week one versus the Texans when he has no business being amazing like he was. And then now he got hurt, but even until then, he had one rushing play for -1 yards. He ended up with -0.1 on the week. And I know he got hurt. He was targeted in the red zone. DJ Moore is going to be the same guy. I'm probably going to eat these words, but he's going to be the same guy he's always been with Buffalo that he was with the Bears, where there's some weeks where he blows up and he has 150 receiving yards and 2 touchdowns. And then the next week, he's got like 3 catches for 30. And you're just going to have to live with that. But I'm going to go Rashee Rice. So that's Ben and I disagree on that. Flex, Metcalf or Tutin? I'm going to go Bashel Tutin. He is very clearly the RB1 for that team.
15: You darn Tutin.
0: Oh, my God.
15: I've got to. I'm trying to hit the puns over for you guys.
0: The over-under is 7.5.
15: Is it cashed yet?
0: You don't have to lap it.
15: I'm just trying to make sure we don't have any call. You know, further review, they take one away. It's like the sacks. You know, they only give them half a sack or whatever. I'm trying to make sure the bettors are clear of the over here.
0: They're going to strip one of your funds.
15: Like, they're going to review the podcast. Strip one of my funds away. The stat correction. Yeah. That's I'm starting tooting today in my flex. So, you know, there you go.
0: He's been clearly the RB1.
15: Right.
0: Chris Rodriguez is not.
15: I dropped him, actually.
0: Yeah,
15: he was supposed to be the goal line vulture guy, and I dropped him.
0: It's not happening. Okay, this was an interesting one. I don't know if this is, this early in the season to have a decision in guillotine between Parker Washington, Malik Nabers, or Jalen Coker. My God, your team is so loaded. It's going to be Washington for me.
15: Yes.
0: Coker would be the next one, and he's close. But Parker Washington, it might be the mantra of the show. Don't bench Parker Washington. So maybe people are a little worried about the New England Patriots. Like, maybe they're worried about that defense locking down Parker Washington. I am not. I don't think there's a he is that dude. And the way they utilize him and move him around, Parker Washington needs to be in your lineup every single week. So it'd be Washington, Coker, the Nabers for me in that order.
15: Yeah, I rank this one our first president, drug head, and then Zac Efron, Seth Rogen movie.
0: Nope. Not today.
1: Washington, nope. Coker, neighbors.
0: Nope, not even looking at you.
1: You're welcome.
0: Are you guys...
1: Even Zach Sears is making a hard eye roll over there. Look at the grin on his face. He's trying not to laugh. Look at him.
0: Are you guys ordering Wendy's for lunch today? We might.
1: That pretzel bacon pub burger is delicious.
0: Sounds delightful.
1: Your boy is a secret fat kid.
0: Secret is doing a lot of heavy lifting there.
1: Heavy is doing a lot of heavy lifting right now. It's putting the weight back on. Eating that delicious pizza.
0: It's the beer, man. That's
1: what it is. It's the beer.
0: Yeah. You'll down a whole pizza on your own because you eat like a teenager. But I'm just saying, like, you specifically, you do well when you go stretches without drinking. But then when you get back into that nightlife, it's...
1: Woo.
0: Yeah.
1: Yeah. I got down to 149, back up to 160.
0: Oh, boy. All right. We'll get to more of your texts on the Wendy's Breakfast text line. You guys have been very entertaining. We appreciate you guys.
1: That's how we do.
0: We'll get some more texts on the other side. Again, a chance to win a $50 gift card to Wendy's at the end of this hour. Ben's got a fantasy football update for you as well. We'll get to that coming up next.
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18: KOA News, shortly after indicating he'll turn down an Iranian offer to reopen the Strait of Hormuz, President Trump is saying he believes the war in Iran will be ending soon.
19: Oil will come dropping down as soon as Iran gives up

0: 16-12. LA Rams in town to take on the Broncos tonight at Empower Field at Mile High. Fantasy Hour with Ryan Edwards and Benjamin Albright continues. From the Common Spirit Health KOA News Desk, I'm David Cale.
1: Looks like we've wrapped up the crash southbound I-25 near 120th. Also southbound I-25, we're making quick work of the three-vehicle crash after 84th. Two right lanes remain blocked, but traffic is thinning out behind the scene. About a 17-minute delay from 104th. Watch for a stall reported off on the shoulder downtown. Northbound I-25 after Colfax. Eastbound I-70 closed at Kipling for the weekend overpass work. Freeway traffic uses the off and on ramps to bypass the closure, and there's no access between eastbound I-70 and Kipling. Construction on Quebec between I-70 and I-270, and the right lane is closed westbound Colfax for work approaching I-25. Fox 31 pinpoint weather, mostly sunny and nice today, high of 84. Some showers expected tonight with a low at 59, and cooler on Monday with showers and a high of 77. Chance of rain throughout the rest of the work week, highs around 70, overnight lows around 50, right now 71 in Denver. I'm Danny Christos on KOA, 850 AM and 94.1 FM.
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7: All right, KOA Fantasy Football Hour rolls on. Ryan Edwards, Benjamin Albright. We have Broncos warm-up coming up here at the top of the hour with more Ben and Zach Seegers.
8: K.O. Albright is what you're going to want to do after listening to me for 5 hours.
7: And then at noon, guess what? More Ben and Zach with Broncos game day. And then we finally get a respite.
8: Listeners finally get someone else.
7: I'm sorry. Couldn't help it.
8: No, that's great. That's great. My voice is even still active at that point.
7: We got JoJo and Nick live from Mini Mile High for Broncos game day.
8: Sound like Gil Whiteley by the time that fifth hour comes around.
7: Movie day.
8: Benjamin Albright.
7: Movie day. We've got countdown to kickoff.
8: Finally got a laugh out of Zach there.
7: Yeah. Because he knows the reference.
9: Yeah. I'm a Mile High Sports alum. What can I say?
8: You get that reference.
7: Yeah. And then a countdown to kickoff at 4. Kickoff at 6:20. And I'll be on Broncos React all the way to midnight. So
8: your voice might be.
10: This is Ryan Edwards.
7: Hey, Zach bailed me out the other night with preseason. I was getting it was a tough one on the very first one. And then I
9: was going to call in after the Kansas City thing, but then I was like, I don't
8: need to mess with Ryan tonight. He's at a low point.
7: It was a stunning game. Let's just put it like that. And I think a lot of Broncos fans were reacting because of anticipated expectations of what the team was going to be.

0: And they weren't even close to that. Now they were a little bit closer against Jacksonville. And let's see how they respond tonight. Looking forward to it. All right, back to the text line.
1: By the way, shout out to the 720 coming strong there.
0: That text. I'm going to let you read it because I don't think I can read it without laughing.
1: Well, I'm already cough laughing as I try to read it. It said, this show using sports to Trojan horse grammatical lessons to its audience, much like how Dora uses bright colors to Trojan horse Spanish lessons to kids. Slow clap.
0: Not in the form of a question, but my God.
1: Rackin'.
0: Way to go.
1: Rackin'.
0: Way to go. Your new favorite.
1: That was a declarative statement, so you should have thrown a Ron Burgundy question mark on the end.
0: You have to. Because, yeah, you're right.
1: And that you can't throw the question mark at a separate text.
0: No,
1: that does not count.
0: No, does not count. My question is, who is Ryan's favorite NFL player from Mother Russia? Wow. Are there former Russian NFL players? I mean, certainly in the NHL with Alex Ovechkin.
1: Igor Olshansky?
0: Oh, yeah, okay. There you go. Yeah,
1: actually, he was Ukrainian, though. But then it was part of the Soviet Union when he was born. So that actually counts.
0: That does count.
1: What about what's the Cincinnati receiver? Andre,
0: Yosevus?
1: Yeah, he's born in the U.S., but he's got Russian heritage.
0: Okay.
1: I think you got to go all the way back to 2008, actually.
0: Okay.
1: Tampa Bay Buccaneers, Sergei Ivanov.
0: Don't know who that is.
1: Safety from Moscow, joined the Bucks through one of the first international players.
0: Okay. There you go. So, for the texter that wanted to know.
1: Beyond that, you got to go back to like the 1930s. Or at least by my knowledge. I don't know. I'm not aware of any others.
0: All right. Back to our Wendy's breakfast text line. Says there's no other players. Had to go AJ Barner or Pat Bryant. All right. So go AJ Barner, I guess. It's a 12-team league that drafts 20 players. That is silly. The silliness. Yeah. I mean, I don't know. AJ Barner hoping for a goal line touchdown.
1: That's the biggest dice roll of all. You're not even using regular. You're using D&D dice at that point. That's a 20-sided dice hoping for gold on that.
0: Nice. That was good. One more. Let's see here.
1: By the way, how sad are we about Drew Lock, the highest rated quarterback in the NFL, getting benched for Sam Darnold?
0: I'm not sad. I'm happy for him.
1: I mean, I'm happy that Drew performed that, but I'm like, Drew kind of earned it, to be honest with you.
0: If they hadn't just won a championship with Sam, and Sam had been inconsistent,
1: all right,
0: then maybe you get Wally Pipped there. But because Sam Darnold is being paid like a starting quarterback, you just won a championship with him.
1: If Drew struggles, I mean, if
0: Sam struggles,
1: we're in for Locktober, though. Google that. Do not Google that.
0: I think it would have been a fun storyline to have Drew Lock here on Thursday Night Football when the Broncos and Seahawks play, but
1: I was here for another season. I'm here for Locktober through Drewcember.
0: I'm sure you are. I'm just happy that he got a chance to play well. Like, usually as a backup, you come in, expectations tend to be pretty low.
1: I mean, they were for him. You saw the people that were clowning that on Twitter in real time, and then he just came out and lit them on fire.
0: But he outperformed them.
1: Yeah.
0: And by the way, it helps having a wide receiver like JSN to throw to.
1: I mean, he's doing all the work, the heavy lifting. Jason's doing the heavy lifting there, but still.
0: And that is a big part of it. Let's get to a couple of DFS plays here as we're rolling through. If you have any questions on the Wendy's Breakfast text line, we'll give away our $50 gift card to Wendy's at the end of next segment. And then we have Broncos warm-up coming here at the top of the hour. So we kind of outlined the games that are going to be the highest, I guess, ownership in daily fantasy, whether in tourney, whether in cash game, and you certainly want to have pieces of them. I'd say Bills Chargers is going to be one of those games. Lions Jets is another game in there. I think a bit of a sneaky one is Colts Texans. I actually think that's going to be higher scoring than 42.5, but again, Chiefs Dolphins, if you're going to own Chiefs, you probably have to be mindful that by the fourth quarter, maybe they're not trying as hard. Dolphins, meanwhile, maybe there's a little bit of interesting there. By the way, that Chiefs line moved all the way to 10 now. But maybe Dolphins, you're thinking, okay, they're going to be throwing. Even then, though, Malik Willis has not been all that accurate. The one thing that's a bit of a surprise, just on a side note, they're not running Malik Willis as much as I thought they would. Like, the Dolphins, like, that was the whole point of bringing in Malik Willis and knowing it was a bit of a rebuild year, is that he's going to be running around out there. And I thought from a fantasy perspective, that would be valuable. But they hasn't had a lot of rushing attempts so far. And they're without Caleb Douglas, so I don't really want any part of the Dolphins. One more sort of sneaky game, well, not sneaky game, but there are people going to have some Ravens Cowboys. I think Saints Raiders has a chance to have some scoring.
1: I do
0: now, the Raiders have had, from a defensive perspective, have been really good for the first 2 weeks, but the Saints at home have been electric. As you mentioned, Chris Olave's fantastic. Devon Bailey's been good. Juwan Johnson's been good. They got Alvin Kamara, even though he's not very efficient at this level, he's still out there. So they have some talent there on the offensive side of the ball. I don't think the Raiders are going to be able. Plus, Brock Bowers is supposed to be back, so we'll sort of see how that goes. But I'm going to go into some of my plays. I want to see what you think of these, Ben.
1: Mm-hmm.
0: I'll start with a we'll go on a cash game. Okay, so this is a 50-50.
1: Explain the difference to the listeners.
0: Yeah, so you know, there's the attorneys, and then there's the cash game. So if you're going like a 50-50, where you just need to be in the top half, right?
1: Right.
0: So you want to have players with high floors.
1: Cash game, you just want to be in the money. That's tournament, it. You're trying to win it all.
0: Yeah, so this would be more of a cash game lean. But I went with a Josh Allen stack because he's been that automatic.
1: It's you have to at this point.
0: Yeah, so Josh Allen, Dalton Kincaid was the stack. We talked about DJ Moore a little earlier. I mean, if you want to be tourney play, might be sort of an interesting one there. Mm-hmm. If you think he has a chance to maybe go play well today, but again, coming off the AC joint, we'll sort of see. But but Kincaid's been phenomenal so far. So Josh Allen, Dalton Kincaid. I've got Jaylen Warren in every lineup. No Rico Dowdle. The Pittsburgh Steelers need to run the ball. They need to find a way to alleviate some of the pressure on Aaron Rodgers. And even if they get behind in this one, Jaylen Warren's your pass catching running back too. So Jaylen Warren at 5,700, you're paying an RB2 price for what I think is a borderline top 10 play. Because Rico Dowdle is out and they have like Travis Homer behind him. They got your guy Heidenreich.
1: They do have Eli Heidenreich, and he plays both running back and receiver. He's listed as a running back, but he plays both.
0: But he hasn't done anything yet.
1: Yet.
0: So
1: we'll see. Today might be the day.
0: But Jaylen Warren is going to get a heavy, heavy workload. Kenneth Walker versus Miami. Again, expensive, but also I know they're going to eventually limit him. I know eventually.
1: I feel like today might be that day. So
0: it might be. So Emma Johnson, by the way, if you want to go stash a running back, go get Emma Johnson. Mm-hmm. He's really talented, certainly. But also, I think they're going to start tilting that eventually. I know that Kenneth Walker went there with the anticipation of, I want to show everybody that I can be a three down back. But we've all seen you over the course of time. You don't last when people lean on you as a three down back.
1: Mm-hmm.
0: They're eventually going to start curtailing that a bit. But I think you still can get a couple touchdowns before that happens.
1: Yeah, I wouldn't be surprised if he double touchdowns today. But on the flip side of that, I think the script is going to favor Johnson in the second half, salting that thing away.
0: So that could be a what-the-heck flex if you want to do that. But for DFS purposes, especially cash game, I'm going to go Kenneth Walker because I feel pretty good about his workload. Jaylen Warren. I talked about Rashad Bateman. I think that he's going to have a day against Dallas.
1: As a Zay Flowers guy, I picked up Bateman because he's supposed to be the game plan center around him today.
0: I mentioned Garrett Wilson, so no A.D. Mitchell.
1: Right.
0: Kenyon Sadiq, I think, is a good flex play today. But Garrett Wilson is a rock solid wide receiver, one that you're getting a wide receiver two price on. I mentioned Xavier Hutchinson. You know, he is not really great, but he got 9 targets last week. It wasn't all that efficient. I think CJ Stroud is going to throw the heck out of the ball today. I think they're going to be throwing it everywhere. And I think Xavier Hutchinson is going to be one of the beneficiaries. Certain Dalton Schultz would be a great tight end. If I wasn't playing Kincaid, Dalton Schultz is an outstanding play today. In fact, actually, I might flex him in instead. So I have Tony Pollard in right now because of the weather stuff, and he's 5,400. I think is a pretty good price, but I think I might mess around there and go Dalton Schultz as my flex my God, how many targets did he end up getting last week?
1: Quite a few. Yeah,
0: it was kind of on the silly side. Dalton Schultz had 14 targets last week and 12 catches for 140 yards.
1: Yeah,
0: Dalton Schultz will be getting a lot of work again today.
1: Yeah, he will.
0: Okay, so that's one of my rosters. I'll get back to the other side with more of my DFS picks. We'll award our $50 gift card to Wendy's as well. And again, many more questions you have on the Wendy's Breakfast text line. We'll get to those next.
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0: All right, we'll award our $50 gift card to Wendy's here in a matter of moments. Roll through some more DFS picks. A couple of last second texts here on the Wendy's Breakfast text line 56690. We'll get to that in a second. But first, Ben with a fantasy football update.
1: That's right. 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Now, we already know Jackson Dart out for the season. Caleb Williams, Jonah Coleman going to be out the next couple weeks. Nico Collins obviously out as well. Brian Burns, though, a surprise active for the Giants as he barely practiced all week with the ankle injuries. A Flowers game-time decision. Some notable inactives for the early snake. We talked about A.D. Mitchell, Devin Singletary, Joey Porter, and Xavier Leggett with the knee as well. Justin Jefferson and inactive. Talk about the linebacker from the Cleveland Browns there. Yeah. Just want to panic anybody.
0: People like,
1: wait, what? Yeah, I know. I did that one on purpose. A couple of his Colts, Darius Slayton and Ashton Doolin, both inactive. Alec Pierce on the IR there in that one. The Jags, the Chiefs, sorry. Still Josh Simmons out on that one. Garrett Nussmeier, all those guys inactive that were be there. And Charlie Kolar, definitely inactive for the Chargers. That leaves just Oronde Gadsden and Justin Herbert's brother, Patrick Herbert, as the tight ends for the Chargers today.
0: All right. That's our fantasy football update from Ben.
1: By the way, I meant to add this one. Eli Heidreich is inactive today.
0: Oh, he is inactive.
1: He is going to be inactive today.
0: Oh, good to know.
1: The Steelers.
0: There's a lot of people racing out because if you look at the depth chart, he's third.
1: He would be the guy, but him and Rico Dowdle inactive today. So.
0: Yeah. Well, and so if you, again, desperation, Travis Hunt, Homer. Travis Homer. You want to make a Homer reference, Ben?
1: Well, I think that it's been quite the odyssey for the running back room for the Steelers this week.
0: So Travis Homer. And that was actually really, that was
1: topical. It fit. I didn't have to shoehorn it.
0: That's great.
1: You're welcome.
0: He is backing up Jaylen Warren today. So yeah,
1: I still think that Epic of Gilgamesh reference was some of my finest work. But
0: well,
1: whatever.
0: And so, and by the way, to the texter we had earlier that was talking about drafting 20 players in a 12-team league. If Travis Homer's out there, I think I'd rather have him than AJ Barner.
1: Yeah. Honestly.
0: Again, you're talking about.
1: Watch Barner score 2 touchdowns today. I know. Watch. Yeah, after we talk all this, watch what happens.
0: Yeah. Great to have you guys starting at 9 o'clock. Ben, are you on tomorrow for Ross, too?
1: Yeah, I'll be on 6 a.m. tomorrow morning.
0: There you go. Pretty pumped for the game tonight.
1: He's talking about rugby. The Brumbies spine held up very early this morning in the Australia versus Box, and then hit the, what was the 10 minutes left? 11 versus 15, due to the yellow cards. Go Broncos.
0: There's like nothing in that sentence that makes sense to me.
1: Yeah, it's a rugby thing.
0: Yeah.
1: I got you, though. I got you.
0: Yeah. Should I start Ferguson at tight end over Likely in weather conditions? Yes.
1: You should start Ferguson anyway.
0: Well, unless it's Jake Ferguson.
1: Oh, yeah. Oof. Sorry.
0: Yeah, if it's Jake Ferguson.
1: I'm assuming Terrence Ferguson was who you meant.
0: Yeah, Terrence Ferguson, yes. Jake Ferguson, you might still do Jake Ferguson because all he needs is a touchdown. I think I really think Isaiah Likely is going to be the biggest beneficiary here in that offense. Mm-hmm. We'll see. You're right. Jameis Winston likes to air it out. But bad weather, I don't think he fits with what John Harbaugh and that team ultimately wanted. They want a mobile quarterback. Jameis isn't that dude anymore. He never was that guy. So yeah. I mean, he had like what little mobility he had.
1: Like,
0: he has none.
1: He was like Jay Cutler with less mobility.
0: There's a lot of reports about maybe Justin Fields, your guy.
1: I think that's the direction that they're going to wind up going. Now, they did make some inquiries into J.J. McCarthy. That went nowhere. Shane Bichelle, the practice squad guy, he's a guy they may bring in as well. But they even reached out to Nick Foles to see if he had anything left in the tank. That's one of those things. They reached out about Andy Dalton that got nowhere. So they've been looking around and a pretty wide net on what they want to do.
0: Speaking of stashing Emma Johnson, he's another one for the options that I have in the 12th. There you go. Go get Emma Johnson.
1: Yeah. Go get him right now. Not Chris Rodriguez. No.
0: Yeah.
1: But Emma Johnson. Yes.
0: Go get Emma Johnson like now. Yeah. And use him. I'd use him today.
1: Today's the day to use him. The game script calls for him to be the guy in the second half of that game.
0: All right. Let's give away our Wendy's text line winner. I don't.
1: Kind of hungry right now. Is Schmidman Schmalbright?
0: All right, I found
1: we got
0: it.
1: Any? What are we doing today?
0: All right, so let's give away our $50 gift card to Wendy's. The Wendy's breakfast text line, the fan favorite pretzel bacon pub cheeseburger is back at Wendy's. Enjoy high quality ingredients like fresh beef, creamy beer cheese, and more, all on a pretzel bun. And this text came in the first hour. On the over-under for Ben puns at 7.5. It was very funny, and it was formed in a question, and we definitely hit the over on that. There's no question about that.
1: Yeah, we did. I made sure we hit the over.
0: We
1: just saw Rob Dawson walking in with his New York Giants t-shirt.
0: He's going to rep the Giants today?
1: He's a Knicks Giants fan. He's from New York.
0: No, I mean, I know that.
1: But he's repping like the Giants today? Of all day. I mean, he's got a...
0: I kind of wonder if the Titans... You know... But we have Shelby on Tuesdays at 4:30. I think losing to the Titans, he would probably have a tough tough one with that. So let's root for the Giants.
12: Okay, we'll check in.
13: Sometimes the little brother gets their like lunch money stolen by the bully, and you got to go to the big brother and be like, "Hey, that guy got me. I need my lick back this week." And you saw the Giants get embarrassed by the Rams on national TV last week. True. Maybe he's hoping a big brother Broncos come in.
12: I just think he's just a fan, a long-suffering fan.
0: I think that's exactly what it is.
12: Love you, Rob.
0: Thank you. You guys are the best. Avid longtime listener, texter. Thank you for listening. Appreciate that. All right, so that does it for us for the K-Way Fantasy Football Hour. I think I didn't get a chance to get to any more DFS, but I did have a stack on Tyler Shuck and Chris Olave because, like I said, I really like that matchup. I like against the Raiders. I got Garrett Wilson in a lot of lineups. I got Warren in a lot of lineups. I got Kenneth Walker in quite a few lineups. So, you know, some options there. Bryce Young, we didn't really get to any questions of Bryce Young, but I think he's a pretty good play against Cleveland today.
12: I picked him up everywhere, and, you know, for my Justin Herbert, which, by the way, Herbert's going to go off today because I've subbed him out of every lineup. So if you are a Justin Herbert owner, I already pre-applaud your success for keeping him in the lineup as I've already moved on from him, and that means he's going to score a lot.
0: And with that, wish you guys good luck. Thank you to Zach Sears. As always, great job. Benjamin Albright and Zach will continue on with Broncos warm-up coming here at the top of the hour.
12: Yes, we will.
0: Look forward to listening on the way home.
12: Mm-hmm.
0: We will talk to you guys. I will be back at 4 o'clock, so please stick around here on KOA. We have coverage of the Broncos and Rams coming up all throughout the rest of the day.
12: And I'll be on the air until 4 o'clock.
0: Right back.
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17: KOA News, the Douglas County Sheriff's Office launching Operation Tag Sweep. For 2 weeks, deputies will be keeping a closer eye out for vehicles with expired or improper registrations. Deputies say some vehicles recently cited had plates expired for several years. Expired tags can draw fines of up to $95. Boeing has discovered a software glitch on its 737 MAX that can knock out some autopilot functions after a missed landing.
18: The Wall Street Journal reports. Of course, the problem stems from a cockpit software update and can happen when pilots change their flight path after aborting a landing. In some cases, pilots could be forced to fly manually at low altitude, potentially in bad weather or other challenging conditions.
16: Fox's Carmen Roberts. More than 40 million people on the northeast coast feeling the impact of a major storm. L.A. Rams in town to take on the Broncos at Empower Field at Mile High tonight. Broncos warm-up with Benjamin Albright and Zach Seegers is next. From the Common Spirit Health KOA News Desk, I'm David Kale.
19: Well, your Sunday morning Denver drive looking pretty good for the most part. Well, we have clear to crash southbound I-25 at 120th Avenue. Still working another crash, though, a little bit south of there. I-25 southbound approaching US 36, blocking the right lane. And then, of course, we have some slowing due to bridge construction eastbound I-70 between Kipling and Wadsworth. The rest of your drive around the metro area is looking pretty good right now. Fox 31 pinpoint weather, partly cloudy. About a 10% chance of some rain this afternoon. Look for a high near 84 with an overnight low near 59. And in Denver right now, it's 70. I'm Bill Jones on KOA, 850 AM and 94.1 FM.
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0: 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Benjamin Albright, Zach Seegers here with you. Thanks to Ryan Edwards the last couple of hours for doing the Fantasy and Gambling Show. And Zach, as we head into Sunday night football, Denver Broncos taking on the Los Angeles Rams here at home. What is your confidence level in this one? Because I don't know, man. I'm leaning the other way on this. I was pretty confident we'd beat Jacksonville, but I'm a little the other way on this Rams game.
1: I'm flipped with you. You know, I was really anxious about that Jacksonville game after all they showed wrong in the Chiefs game and then how red hot the Jaguars felt going into that one. This game, I feel like the Rams are a little more mortal than we thought they were coming into the season. It's kind of hard to get a read on them because they have that weird jet lag game in week one, and then they play a backup quarterback in Jameis Winston just having a meltdown all game long in week two. So I think it's hard to get a read on them, but they do look, as good as they are, more vulnerable than I think we expected. And I think this matchup also just lines up very well for the Broncos. If Puka was healthy and good to go, if this was maybe a little later on in the season and they had Myles Garrett and Aaron Donald at their full power, I might go the other way with this one. But right now, I think it favors the Broncos.
0: Yeah, Puka Nacua, doubtful. They're listing it as a hip injury, but it's actually a groin injury. Did not practice all week. Cam Kitchens, same thing. Kobe Parkinson's questionable with the knee. Nate Lamon is the shoulder. He's expected to play for the Rams. Broncos injury report actives. RJ Harvey with the hammy and J.K. Dobbins with the hip. Questionable. Marvin Mims with the foot and out. Of course, Jonah Coleman with the high ankle sprain. News broke yesterday that it's high ankle. Coleman will be placed on IR. He injured it on his first touch last week. Against the Jacksonville Jaguars, continue to play all game on it. The injury report, I mean, you know, people eyeballing that Puka thing, but the reality is the Rams have been fine without Puka Nacua. I think the other side of this, I mean, obviously no Myles Garrett, but Aaron Donald showed that he's still pretty good, even after having a couple of years off. He didn't get the sack, but got plenty of pressure, got plenty of double teams, plenty of attention paid to him in that first game back, and it'd probably only be better for him there. The Broncos running back room, though, man, that's a lot of injuries. Dobbins, of course, has the hip injury. Harvey's got the hamstring injury, and Coleman is out. They did not elevate Cody Schrader, as some people thought that they could. What do you think that means for this running back room against a Rams defense? It's, you know, a little susceptible.
1: I get not elevating Cody Schrader. We all lament Tyler Bidet and his role in this offense, but he is one of the better pass protecting backs in the league. You can at least trust him to do that, where RJ Harvey, that's still very much a work in progress. And Dobbins has been a good pass protecting back in his career, but it was downright dreadful in the Chiefs game. So I get going with those three. I think the downside here is it just, you know, takes away one more body from this running back room and makes it that much harder to lean on it, maybe to the extent all of us as fans would like to see them lean on it. We always talk about wanting to see them run the ball more. And if you have a fully healthy stable of Dobbins and Harvey and Coleman, there's really no reason not to do that. With the running back room as it stands now, you can at least argue for, well, we've got to keep Dobbins healthy. It's a long season. RJ Harvey hasn't fully proved himself as a runner, even if he is a dynamic pass catcher. There are maybe some traps now to get away from the run game that don't exist if Jonah Coleman's healthy.
0: That, is the key, I think, is how they're going to keep people off of Bo Nix. Use the run game to keep him off Bo Nix. The offensive line, which people have credited as being one of the better lines in football, I think is bolstered by the fact that you have a quarterback that gets rid of it quick, sometimes too quick, doesn't let certain plays develop down the field as we've seen over the course of this season. Bo has started seasons slow. He started games slow. Is this about the time he starts to turn it on a little bit, settle in, and allow things to develop down the field?
1: I think that's the big question. You know, we've seen him flip this switch for a week early on in the season. Like his rookie year, he had the Tampa Bay game last season before it fully flipped on. He had moments like the Cowboys game that were really promising. You know, the second half against the Giants where he was just an absolute flamethrower. But then that doesn't always carry into the next week. So I think that's a huge question for Bo, not only for this season, but as we enter next offseason and start having these big, you know, $60 million contract conversations. For me, it's a big issue if I'm given a $60 million a year contract to a quarterback who I know is going to be really shaky every September and maybe into October. If he can prove that, hey, that week one thing against the Chiefs was a fluke, I'm not going to start every season ice cold for the first month or so of the year. I think that'd be a big monkey to get off of Bo Nix's back and a big sign of development.
0: That it would. The Rams defense, obviously they're missing Myles Garrett after he's had the arthroscopic knee surgery after week one, but they're pretty formidable defense. They rank sixth in the NFL in total yards per game allowed. They got key players like Trent McDuffie and Cam Curl in that secondary. Everybody knows about Aaron Donald up front. They are a formidable, disruptive defensive front, strong depth that can generate a heavy pass rush pressure. Obviously, that's heavily aided by Aaron Donald's interior presence, but they are a little weak. Vulnerabilities at the linebacker position, specifically with Nate Landman struggling early in coverage and run defense. They've leaned on safety help to mask mismatches so far this year and had to adjust without Myles Garrett being there on the edge to provide edge pressure. I think they're a beatable defense, but they are a pretty good, formidable defense. It's the way you attack them, similar way you attack the Broncos, attack the linebacking core.
1: Yeah, it's very, very similar. And the Broncos, I think, in this matchup, might have the better pieces to go at that. We'll talk about the tight ends, but at least in that running back room, as good as Kyren Williams and Blake Corum are, neither is the pass catching threat that RJ Harvey is. And if the Broncos, to me, one of the offensive keys for this game for the Broncos is get RJ Harvey isolated on Nate Landman as much as possible. We've seen, you know, how much those wheel routes or those different ways of getting the speedy running backs vertical has given Alex Singleton so much trouble over the years. I think the more chances you can give RJ Harvey in space, against a guy like Nate Landman, who you don't want working side to side, you don't want operating in space and going backwards into coverage. He's supposed to be a big, burly, downhill run stuffer. And I think the more the Broncos can get him out of that comfortability, especially considering he didn't practice a lick this week or was limited in practice all week this week, I think that'd be huge for the Broncos.
0: That I do, and I think that's what you're going to have to do. I think you're going to have to get Evan Engram and RJ Harvey going at Landman and try to attack that. You're going to find ways to space them out. You want to go to the outside on Sutton and Waddle to back everybody off and then try to get those guys inside and work it from there. Harvey on the wheel route might be a way to go as well if you get the opportunity to maybe dial up one or two of those.
1: The safety help being a big element for the Rams. They might have a harder time tapping into that this week with Cam Kitchens on the injury report. He's doubtful, but didn't practice a lick this week. It's a hamstring. I would kind of expect him not to play, though.
0: I don't think he's going to. We'll see how that works. Both Dix and Stafford were noticeably more aggressive in week two than they were in week one. Each of them let loose 13 throws that were deeper than 10 yards downfield. Nix will challenge deeper areas. I know he gets dinged for the arm strength and all that kind of stuff. Most of that's a bit of a hyperbolic when you look at the throws that he makes, but he does get dinged for that. He's going to have to try to avoid Trent McDuffie. McDuffie, 4 pass breakups and an interception last game. Very active out there. And I wonder if McDuffie's going to travel with Waddle or they're going to use him to shut down Cortland Sutton.
1: Absolutely. That's one of the more interesting matchups I'm curious to see in this game. Just one, how do they deploy him? And then how does it play out? Because the Bo stuff about him throwing deep and all that, I'm fully with you. I think it's silly and it's overrated and it's not really an issue with his game. I think the issue is more with his aggression and trying to press those tight areas of the field where that's what the best quarterbacks do. It's hard to live that way between the numbers, 10 to 20 yards downfield, but that's kind of where the juiciest stuff is. It's hard to get those 20 plus yard downfield throws over the top. Underneath is cleaner. We know Bo Nix is comfortable working there, but defenses are good at rallying down and tackling. Now you have to be able to exploit that middle area of the field. And Bo struggled with that as many young quarterbacks do. Last week, we saw him unlock that to an extent he never has in his career. I'm curious to see, is he still willing to show that aggression to access those throws to Jalen Waddle when they're squeezed down so much tighter by a Trent McDuffie, by this Rams defense that I think presents bigger coverage problems than the Jags did?
0: Yeah, and that's going to be the thing. I mean, the receiving game, when it finally got going, flowed through Jalen Waddle. We saw 140 receiving yards for him thus far. If Shula matches McDuffie up against Waddle, Nix is going to have to exploit the middle of the field, and that's where he's been at his weakest thus far throughout his career. We mentioned already Evan Engram and RJ Harvey going after the linebackers. There are creative ways to do that. And I think you kind of play a 1-2-man game with those two. Maybe you put Harvey in the backfield, you split Evan Engram off the line as a Y, run Evan Engram to the middle of the field on a pseudo post and put Harvey on the wheel at, and then you've got to make choices, right? And so at that point, I think you could sort of see how LA wants to defend that and how to exploit that with those two and play a bit of a 2-man game if they double up on Waddle.
1: And I think the other interesting thing there is, what is the Rams' game plan on defense going into this one? Are we going to see a zone-heavy approach like Bo has seen very recently, much of, you know, the past season and a half, as the book's kind of gotten out on him as a quarterback that really thrives against man, maybe struggles a little more versus zone? He's seen a lot of zone-heavy looks, very little man. The Rams this season, because of that talent in the secondary and at cornerback, are playing man at just about the highest rate they ever have under Sean McVay, one of the highest rates in the league. Do they go with what they've been doing, maybe with what their fastball is, their most comfortable option, and keep playing that man-heavy look? Or, considering the weapons the Broncos have on offense, considering what Bo is best against, do they go with more of a zone approach? And then the counter to that, what does Bo look like? Again, can he build on what we saw last week and how promising it was?
0: Last week, the Jags did play him a lot of zone. And that's going to be sort of interesting to see how the Rams do that. Offensively, the Rams going to be without Puka Nacua. But this is going to be interesting because they've been a team that has been fine without him. Devontae Adams is at his best when he gets volume target. We've seen what Terrence Ferguson can do. They are a team that wants to get into 12 personnel, even 13 personnel, if at all possible. They want to, while everybody else is out there, the Broncos specifically, sitting in early 2010s formations, you know, 11 personnel, the Rams are on the front runner of the modern movement to get heavier on offense, and they exploit it well.
1: And I think that's in part also why the Puka absence is so big this game, because when you're in 13 personnel, only one receiver's on the field. You look at that Rams depth chart, they've got like two good receivers, and one of them's not playing this game. Mm-hmm. So they're going to lean hard into that 13 personnel look, because that's probably their best 11 at this point, is those three tight ends, supporting Devontae Adams as your other main pass catcher. I'm curious how the Broncos defend that, because if you allow the Rams to get all the Alex Singleton on Terrence Ferguson matchups they want, it could be a very long day. Terrence Ferguson's a great athlete at the tight end position. They could really pick on that. But you're going to have two cornerbacks out there on the field. Why not try a Riley Moss in that matchup, or at the very least a safety? I'm curious to see how the Broncos try and tackle that problem of the Rams, 13 passing game that's just troubled defenses for a year now.
0: Well, in order to do that, you're going to have to shut down the run first. That's what they want to do. Kyren Williams, Blake Corum, 1-2 punch, 23 attempts, 22 attempts. They split it pretty evenly between the two of them. Corum a little bit more successful on yards per attempt, but both guys averaging above 5.5 every time they touch the football. The Broncos' Achilles heel has been containing the edge in the run game. On the pass side of things, obviously Devontae Adams, the lion's share of the targets, but Terrence Ferguson is the number two targeted player in that offense. He's gotten 10 targets so far through two games. They love to go after him. Kyren Williams did get a receiving touchdown as well, but those are the two main guys in that game.
1: Yes, it's going to be a huge test for this Broncos front, which, this Broncos defense has been great for much of this second Vance Joseph era, but the one consistent Achilles heel they've had is when they go up against some more physical run games. I think of, the Ravens game, these games against the Bills where outside of turnovers, the Bills have moved up and down the field on them. The Chiefs in week one, of course. The Broncos right now, because of that poor week one performance, by the numbers, are the worst run defense in the league. So good chance to prove themselves against a great Rams rushing attack, as you pointed out. And they've got the running backs. They've also got a great offensive line for it. They right now rank fourth in ESPN's run block win rate and first in PFF's adjusted line yards, for whatever that's worth. They're getting great push up front, and it'll be a challenge for this Broncos team to limit them and try and create those third and long so the pass rush can get free.
0: Yeah, and that's going to be a big thing. The blueprint for attacking the Broncos defense is out there. If you can run to the edge and you can get half the yardage on first down, you can be successful. If you're getting less than that, you're going to give the opportunity for the defense to pin its ears back and come after your quarterback, and that is where the Broncos are at their strength. So the Broncos are going to have first down shutdowns on this Rams offense.
1: And it's going to be a big game for Jordan Turner or whoever the Broncos turn to be that third linebacker. Again, we're talking about the Rams leaning on that heavy personnel, getting all those tight ends on the field. And the reason offenses are loving that right now is, you know, in Broncos country, we lament our linebackers. Darn near every fan base in the league is frustrated with their linebackers. There's not a lot of good linebacker play out there right now. You get those tight ends on the field, you force the linebackers onto the field, and you can exploit them in coverage pretty easily. And if they don't trot them out there, you can easily just run over a lighter defense. So I'm curious to see this Broncos defense that has been really good in dime personnel. They're the sixth best, or lighter packages. They're the sixth best nickel defense so far, sixth worst base defense so far. How is that going to respond to this game where the Rams are in so much 13?
0: And that really is going to be, I think, the question, and a question that the Broncos need to answer, because that's the way everybody's going to attack them going forward. You got a game against the 49ers who love 12 personnel coming up, you know, after this. You've got teams that love to get in their
1: Seahawks.
0: Yeah,
1: Chargers.
0: Teams that are eyeballing. Now, the Chargers can't get in 12 personnel right now. But, you know, you look at the future as you start to roll down the line. You know, teams that want to get in 12 personnel and be able to exploit what it is that the Broncos are weakest at. So they really need to answer that question, answer that bell tonight, and be the team that shuts down those early down runs and forces teams to mix it up a little on early downs and give them more opportunities. I love how hot Riley Moss has been. He needs to keep his hands on the football. You know, he's going to get opportunities. Get your hands on the football and be able to make those turnovers. He's played very, very well. It's been interesting because you figure the Broncos can only afford to pay one of the two between Riley Moss and Jaquan McMillan. And based on, you know, what you've got and what they've done so far this year, kind of looks like Moss might be the one who ends up getting paid. You have Barron's, waiting in the wings to step into the McMillan role next year and go from there. But both those guys have got to show up for this game. It's going to be one of those ones where we talk about the fact you're in 13 with multiple tight ends, but those guys have got to be able, when they're on the field, to make the tackles, get after the quarterback, and make the plays.
1: And they might be on the field a lot. Like, we are seeing more teams not play into the offense's hands and trot out the linebackers when offenses are wanting to and kind of dare them to slowly run the ball down the field. And all right, let's see if you have the patience to actually stick with this strategy. And so we might see the Broncos, they've done it so far this season, kind of match those heavier packages with lighter defensive groupings. And in week one, Riley Moss really struggled, wasn't making his tackles. We saw the result of that. Week two was great from him, great from Jaquan McMillan. I really hope we continue to see Riley Moss play with the confidence and aggression we saw in week two, because I think that's what you want opposite Surtain. Like, at the end of the day, you just want good cornerback play. But if I had to pick between a guy who's, you know, just making throws hard on the quarterback and making everything tight and making the quarterback uneasy, and a guy who, you know, maybe he gets burned here and there, but he's going to punish you for picking on him. And I'm going to throw opposite Surtain 15 times this game. You better be careful, because Riley Moss is going to get an interception here or there. I think of like Deron Bland getting all those pick sixes when he was playing opposite Trevon Diggs at his best. I hope we see that aggression continue for Riley Moss, because I think it could unlock another level to this defense.
0: That it could. One other thing, you got to watch out for the active hands on defense of the Rams. Trent McDuffie and Quentin Lake both tied for the league lead in passes defensed.
1: And that's a credit to them playing more man this year and how well they're playing it. That secondary, you know, Jalen Watson, Trent McDuffie, those are the big names, but Quentin Lake is a tremendous player as well. Kinchin's out for this game. Great player in that secondary. They led the league last year in, you know, dime defense rate, and were one of the best defenses in the league. They are very comfortable getting extra safeties, extra corners out onto the field and, you know, rolling with it. Emmanuel Forbes got dunked on a lot last year when he was their best cornerback. Well, now he gets to be their third best, and they can hide him a little bit from those matchups where he's just dominated physically. And you're seeing a Rams secondary right now that looks like one of the better groups in the league.
0: Yeah, the Rams only have two sacks through two games so far, but they are getting pressure. They are getting quarterback hits. Byron Young, in fact, has three quarterback hits on the season. They are getting after it a little bit. They're just not getting home all the way. I think that's an area where the Broncos be okay, as Bo likes to get it out quick.
1: Definitely. I do think which quarterback feels more pressure in this game is one of the biggest determining factors into who wins it. One of the biggest X factors in this game. I feel good about Bo managing that and about this line holding up, but you saw this Rams offense do a great job on the other side yesterday against the feisty Giants pass rush. So I'm curious to see who's able to hold up better. to your point, I think Bo Nix should do a good job getting the ball out early.
0: That he should. We got to hit a break here on Broncos warm up, but we will be back right here on KOA after this.
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3: 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Touchdown, Denver.
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11: Here's the latest from KOA. Buses are moving along the middle of Colfax and Denver right now as a portion of the Colfax Bus Rapid Transit construction is now complete. Denver Mayor Mike Johnson acknowledges the project has created some headaches, but is glad it's moving along.
12: Our priority is to make sure that it's on time, on budget, and that we get out of it what people were committed to, which is faster running buses that are easier to board.
11: The buses are moving in the center of the road from Broadway to Colorado Boulevard. There is a health and safety advisory in effect for marijuana vaping vaporizer delivery devices. The State Departments of Public Health and Revenue say the devices were manufactured using an ingredient containing methylene chloride, a toxic gas that can harm the central nervous system, causing dizziness, confusion, nausea, and even convulsions. The devices were produced between March 27th and September 25th by Stakon LLC, doing business as Kraft. Rockies White Sox on 630 KHOW at noon. From the Common Spirit Health KOA News Desk, I'm Rob Dawson.
13: Well, your Sunday morning Denver drive looking pretty good for the most part. Well, we have clear to crash southbound I-25 at 120th Avenue. Still working another crash, though, a little bit south of there. I-25 southbound approaching US 36, blocking the right lane. And then, of course, we have some slowing due to bridge construction eastbound I-70 between Kipling and Wadsworth. The rest of your drive around the metro area is looking pretty good right now. Fox 31 pinpoint weather, partly cloudy. About a 10% chance of some rain this afternoon. Look for a high near 84 with an overnight low near 59. And in Denver right now, it's 70. I'm Bill Jones on KOA, 850 AM and 94.1 FM.
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Welcome back to it, Broncos Warm Up. Benjamin Albright, Zach Seegers here with you. 56690, the text line. Wish you guys been along for the ride. Broncos taking on the Rams tonight. Quick check of the scoreboard around the league. LA Chargers out to a 10-0 lead on the Buffalo Bills as Josh Allen's been intercepted and Cook fumbled the football.

0: But
1: sorry about that. It just feels like what happens in the NFL this time of year, the moment where like, well, clearly the Bills are an unstoppable juggernaut and the Chargers season's over, something like this happens.
0: I already warned everybody. I was like, I benched Herbert, so naturally the Chargers are going to blow him out today. The Carolina Panthers and Cleveland Browns are tied at 0-0 starting the second quarter. Same thing with the Jets and the Detroit Lions. No points in that one so far, despite a heavy scoring spate expected. The Colts up 3-0 on the Houston Texans at home. 2:23 left in the first there. Giants up 3-0 on the Titans. 2:44 left in the first on that one. Pittsburgh up 14-7 and the ball with the Bengals. 52 seconds left in the first in that one. Washington up 7-0 on Seattle. 4:17 left in the first there. And the Jags and New England are scoreless thus far. You look at The Steelers game and Aaron Rodgers with two touchdowns on that hapless Bengals defense early. That's a shout out to Grant Smith there and I, who have a bet on the
1: Bengals defense regressing to 2025-2024 form.
0: Back to what they actually are.
1: Yeah.
0: It's funny how that works. Yeah, Aaron Rodgers with 143 yards and two passing touchdowns early on in that one, including 60 yards to Roman Wilson and a touchdown there. Skowronek also caught a touchdown on that one. Jalen Warren, 4 rushes, 16 yards, and a catch for 30 as well. On the Bengals side of the house, Joe Burrow, perfect 7-7, 60 yards and a tutty to Jamar Chase, but they haven't been able to get much else going so far. We'll see at the end of the day how that shakes out, but I like Cincinnati to pull that one out in the end and what will probably wind up being some sort of shootout there as well. So that's the update on the scoreboard. One of the things we like to do around here is when our own Dave Logan gets to sit down with Broncos head coach Sean Payton, discuss a play from the previous week. Call it the Coach's Corner, and here it is on KOA.
2: Nick's design roll to the right. He's got Bidet in the flat. Throws the ball wide open. Waddle. Penalty flag thrown. Waddle has to cradle the catch at the Jacksonville 17. Gets up talking to the Jacksonville bench.
3: So, Sean, this was a big play in the fourth quarter. You had a third down and three. You move Bo out of the pocket. You move Waddle to the side that he's moving to, and then he runs what we used to call this stutter comeback. Talk a little bit about that.
4: Well, it's a really important down because we are kind of in the four-man. In other words, a lot can change if we don't convert that with a punt, and they have a lot more time on the clock.
3: Right.
4: The game's going to end on that series with a run. You know, we kind of get the look we want. We change up the formation. You know, I remember us having a little huddle break before that call, and, you know, Davis, myself, and Bo discussing. I think we had three different options, but I think Bo felt the same way of getting out of the pocket against a good front. And, you know, we've seen a number of times where he just can keep it if things are covered. Fortunately, not only are we open, we get two fouls on the call we decline. You know, Waddle gets interfered with, Sutton gets held, and, you know, it was just the right time for changing the pocket and then putting the people in the right spots. That was huge because when we complete that, right away now your playlist looks much different, you know, with their timeouts. And I remember the very first thing I said to Evan, all right, three runs, how much time's left? And it was going to be, you know, 20 seconds or what have you. So it immediately gets you into the final 4-minute mode.
3: You know, one of the things, and you and I've talked about Waddle and his ability, but one of the things that I liked most about that, when you brought him in motion and then the pocket moves, a lot of times, and I'm going back way, way old school, the outside receiver will run a comeback. And I thought he was so good in just the hesitation enough to get that defensive back to bite.
4: Yep, and I agree. And so when you're defending, you know, usually coming off a motion, there's maybe three routes. These guys that can transition can do a lot of routes, and it's not for everyone. You know, in other words, there's certain guys we're not going to turbo across and then have them run, you know, a strut, come, you know, whatever.
3: Yep.
4: And it's one of his gifts, you know. Usually as a receiver, you either can run fast and get open, or you can stop fast. If you're not fast as a guy who's a tight end or a receiver, then hopefully you can stop fast to create separation. And with him, he can do both. Like, he can really sink his hips, and we got a chance to see a bunch of it last weekend.
3: Yep, no doubt about it. Sean, great stuff. Thanks.
4: Yeah, thank you.
0: Dave Logan sitting down with Broncos head coach Sean Payton for listening to what we call the Coach's Corner. You can always get that here on KOA Sports, Broncos Country Tonight, and Broncos Warm Up. 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The Rams opened as 2.5-point favorites. Line has moved, though, to 1.5. What do we make of that movement? Is this the reaction to the Puka doubt as the week crept on, or is this some maybe faith in the Broncos following their win over Jacksonville?
1: I think there's probably a little bit of faith in the Broncos, but I think you're right. It's probably more so Puka Nacua than anything. You know, he was, I remember being in this exact same spot last week where you were kind of out early on, hey guys, I know he's listed as questionable or whatever, but he is not playing tomorrow night. And I think people, probably Vegas included, haven't quite caught up, or at the start of this week, hadn't quite caught up to the whiplash of going from, hey, he might be playing on Monday night, to he's not playing at all in week two or week three. Uh-huh. And so probably set that line out a little bit more like 2.5, and they've reeled it into 1.5, which, you know, I like it for the Broncos. I know you're on the other side of this one, but I just really do think this matchup without Puka lines up well for the Broncos. Not having Puka just changes the math of everything, where so much of the Rams' non-13 personnel attack is, we've got two of the best receivers in the league, good luck stopping us. And you take out Puka, you have a guy like Pat Surtain who can effectively eliminate Devontae Adams from the equation, and I think it changes the math in a very favorable way for the Broncos.
0: Yeah, I don't know. I feel like Puka out actually does, or back in actually favors the Broncos. When you come out and you get that two wide receiver or three wide receiver sets, that allows the Broncos to be able to come after. When you get those heavy sets, you're going to want to run more. I don't think you want the Rams running on the Broncos. So I think there's a bit of a reversal there. I get it. Obviously a great player being out is rough, but I think there's more of a reluctance to run it as much as they probably will without Puka being in there.
1: Yeah, you know what? That's a great point. On that front, it is, I think, maybe a little damaging in the sense it might force them into playing the style the Broncos are going to be less comfortable playing anyways. I just think when you have such a shallow group of weapons, like Terrence Ferguson's their second best pass catcher today, and he has issues catching the football right now. And, you know, is a promising tight end, but the production is still limited. He's a blossoming tight end. He's not a guy in full bloom who's proven himself as an elite threat yet. And so I think if it is just Devontae out there, and you've had four matchups between Surtain and Devontae in the past, the last two have heavily favored Surtain. It seems like he's now gotten the better of Devontae as their careers head in different directions, and Devontae's on the back nine. I think you feel confident if you're Vance Joseph in this game going, all right, we know we can take care of Devontae with Surtain, and now we can shift the numbers of our other 10 guys, whether that be into the box, whether that be, you know, over to the strength of the formation to try and limit some of that 13 personnel stuff. I think it allows you to just remove a chunk of the field and not worry about it and put all your assets, all your defensive games into winning that run game, winning those other matchups.
0: It does. By the way, Josh Allen has thrown his second interception, including they got a fumble loss from Cook and two interceptions from Josh Allen. The Chargers have the ball again, up 10-0. Allen, 2 of 6 for 9 yards with 2 picks and a sack as the Chargers defense finally showed up after choosing to sit out the first 2 weeks of the season.
1: What a meltdown performance from Allen, too. I mean, he looked unstoppable through the first 2 weeks of the season. Everyone was already crowning him MVP. And, yeah, the Chargers defense, I think that's a massive surprise considering how rough they were to start.
0: My buddy TJ Carpenter texted me. He said the Bills are the worst, best team I've ever watched.
1: They have a tendency of doing this.
0: Yeah, having just brain fart games like this. And that's that seems to be what's going on there right now. How can the Broncos help Bo Nix continue to build on his promising second half against the Jags? And what version of Bo do you think that we're going to see today? Game three has always, so far in Bo's career, been the week where he starts to finally get it clicking a little bit. It's a Sunday night football game, prime time. Broncos have had struggled in prime time games of late.
1: Yeah, I guess that is a good point. I haven't really considered that, but has not been their best showings. And I think there's a little extra weight on this primetime performance because, you know, if we're being real, not everyone was watching that Broncos-Jags game. Everyone saw this Broncos team get utterly embarrassed by the Kansas City Chiefs. And I don't think that performance was indicative of what this team truly is, but, you know, you go up against the Rams and Bo Nix has another rough performance, or, you know, the offense looks really shaky again, and Webb's getting his sea legs under him. we are going to hear for the rest of the season, or at least until the Broncos have another good batch of primetime games, how terrible Bo is and how awful this offense is. And just to avoid all that noise, I really hope we see Bo build on the second half of last week, because this season really has been a tale of two extremes for Bo Nix in the offense. Second half against the Jags is about the best I've ever felt about Bo Nix. He was doing the hard things and doing the hard things really well in a way I don't think we've seen from him before. And yet the, you know, first game and a half of what we saw from Bo was incredibly troubling. And I really hope we get that good version, but it feels like a box of chocolates. Who knows what we're going to get?
0: The mystery box
5: could be anything. Even another boat.
1: Even a good bow.
0: The Vegas favorite has won each of the first two games. Rams, obviously the favorite in this one. Anything to that, or just the way it has been?
1: You know, I think there's maybe a little something to it in the sense that the last 2 weeks, Vegas was kind of zagging what it felt like national perception was. You know, the Chiefs game, Chiefs being down Josh Simmons and having the UDFA left tackle, it being Mahomes' first game back, the Broncos entering the season with all this Super Bowl hype and buzz. It felt like Vegas was kind of going opposite there when they had the Chiefs favored. Same thing last week when Broncos were lowest as they could be. Jaguars were riding really high and Vegas had the Broncos favored. Felt like they were kind of bucking national perceptions there. This one seems more aligned with the Rams. If anything, the surprise might be the line moving towards the Broncos. And so if I had to be, you know, full of copium, that might be my point of optimism. It seems like the Vegas suggestion, you know, them kind of doubling down on the Chiefs, doubling down on the Jags, seems like now things are swaying towards the Broncos.
0: We'll see how that ultimately works out. One of the biggest matchups I think people are going to have their eyes on, Pat Surtain against Davante Adams. And I think everybody remembers in Pat's rookie year, the walk-off from Davante Adams. This is round five of their of them matchups. And I think Adams got the better of PS2 in the first two, but I think Surtain got the better of Adams in the last two. And this, a lot of people are looking at this as sort of a tiebreaker just because it's an odd matchup between the two. But over the course of it, it's certainly been a fun battle to watch, although Surtain, as he has progressed, has gotten the better of Adams as time's worn on.
1: Yeah, you know, and that makes sense. Surtain's now entering the prime of his career. When they first started battling, he was a second-year player, still, you know, learning the NFL game and adjusting some. Those first two matchups, and I think this really paints how it's really swung towards PS2's favor. First two matchups, you had Davante go for 5 receptions, 54 yards, 0 touchdowns. Second matchup, 4 receptions, 85 yards, 2 touchdowns. Over the last two combined, he has just 5 receptions for 42 yards. So a worse game than either of his first two. And that's combining game 3, game 4. It seems like Surtain has figured out Davante to an extent. Davante probably being, you know, 90%, 85% of what he used to be is also probably a factor there. But it's going to be huge in dictating what happens this game, especially in terms of the Rams passing attack. But I think it should favor Surtain, and that makes life easier for the rest of this defense.
0: That it does. And I think, you know, it's fascinating. I think that Adams doing what he did in that first matchup, getting the walk off and kind of dog walking him there at the end, I felt like that put the right chip on Pat Surtain's shoulder, right? Like the veterans, like, hey, you ain't arrived yet, rookie. But it also made him step up to the plate and say, wait a minute, all right, I'll let him get the better of me there. I can never let that happen again.
1: Yeah, and, you know, everyone has those welcome to the NFL moments. You know, Luke Wattenberg's been around for a few years now, but trying to block Aaron Donald's going to be a whole different challenge.
0: Are we worried about that at all? Wattenberg is,
1: yes.
0: He's been spraying snaps all over the place. I don't know if you watched, saw that, but both the first two games, the snaps have not been where they needed to be in quite a few places. He's lacked the functional strength of the first couple of years they paid him. I mean, you know, I felt like he's been the liability on the offensive line. Him and Powers have really been the deficit area on the offensive line, and that having Garrett Bowles to the left and having Quinn Meinertz over there to your right and stuff has really sort of helped out and mitigated. And McGlinchey's been okay on the right tackle side, but having, you know, the other two has really helped those two cover up for a myriad of frankly deficiencies.
1: Yes, it's absolutely the weak point. And The Wattenberg thing's so frustrating to me because I think he adds a lot in terms of picking up blitzes and being like the motherboard of that Broncos offensive line. When you replaced him with Forsyth, the protection plans got so much worse. It wasn't just the center pass blocking got worse, but the offensive line as a whole really deteriorated following that injury last season. So I think he has an additive quality, but it's crazy to me that we're in year, what, four or five of this guy's career, and he's still struggling to snap the ball accurately. If this was a two-game blip, I wouldn't be so worried about it, but it is. Last year, this was a problem for Luke Wattenberg all last year, all of Bo's rookie season, and I just do not get how you've worked with this same quarterback now for two full off seasons. You're working on your third NFL season together, and it's still just all over the place. Like, this is an important part of the center's job. I really want Wattenberg to at least drill in the accuracy. That seems like something that should be well within his own control. Beyond that, I think you're just worried about those, to your point, your two weak links on the offensive line are center and guard right now. Mm-hmm. And that's exactly where Aaron Donald wants to pick on. And didn't load up the box score last week, but was incredibly impactful. Had the defensive play that ended the game for the Giants effectively by blowing up that fourth down. I think he's still absolutely a menace. I wonder about a short week in elevation, maybe that sapping him of something, but the Wattenberg Powers versus Donald matchup is probably the one that scares me the most in this game.
0: Yeah, I think so. I think that's the one that, I don't say anything terrifies me, but if we're looking at the biggest X factor, swing factor in today's game, that's the one I think that you're definitely looking at. You cannot give up interior pressure. That is what rattles Bo more than anything else. Anytime they get pressure between the A or B gaps, that is what rattles Bo, historically, is what has rattled Bo the most. And that's where the Rams theoretically are the strongest.
1: Yeah, and it's also rattling Bo, especially this year. He is EPA per play, which I know not everyone loves.
0: I'm fine with EPA. It's a CPOE that is a garbage
1: that
0: statistic.
1: That one I don't pay any attention to at all. But I think it's a fine catch-all metric, EPA, that is. He is the worst quarterback in the league this year per EPA when pressured. He climbs to 16th, middle of the road, when unpressured.
0: Mm-hmm.
1: He is, and Stafford similar too. He's in the top 10 when unpressured, bottom 10 when pressured. It's maybe not quite as extreme as Bo, but both these quarterbacks are heavily influenced by pressure. So far this season, they might be the two quarterbacks that are most impacted by pressure in the league. Whoever wins the trenches in this game probably wins it.
0: Probably true. And that's something I think is reflective of most games is, we win in the trenches. Certainly. And everything else works from there.
1: I think it's especially true this
0: week. But I think there's a hyper focus, especially the interior portion of the trenches. Both these. Matt Stafford, not very mobile. If you're able to get interior disruptive pressure, you're going to sack him, right? He just can't move. And Bo gets rattled if you come up the interior. So that's going to be fascinating to see who wins that one. Broncos warm-up is in the books. Broncos game day starts next right here on KOA.

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11: Here's the latest from KOA. You've been hearing about it in traffic. CDOT is doing major bridge repair work on I-70 at Kipling again this weekend. CDOT's Maddie Garbalitis says they're trying not to impact drivers too much.
12: The intent is to get the bridges repaired and the roadway reopened as quickly and as safely as possible.
11: Last weekend, they closed the westbound lanes. It got the work done earlier than planned. It reopened a day early. For now, the eastbound lanes are scheduled to be closed through Tuesday. President Trump is in Illinois this afternoon for golf's President's Club at Medina Country Club. Before he left, he spoke to reporters hyping the economy.
13: We have the best employment numbers just came out.
10: in the history of our country. More people working today than at any time ever before.
11: But the latest consumer price index from August is up 3.4% year over year, and prices of goods went up slightly too. Rockies White Sox on 630 KHOW now. Our next update at 12:30 from the Comet Spirit Health KOA News Desk. I'm Rob Dawson.
13: Hey, it's a pretty good-looking drive. It's a Sunday morning. We do have that one crash in the cleanup stages, southbound I-25 near 84th Avenue. We still have some backups to about 104th Avenue. U.S. 36 running a little bit slow as well, southbound approaching Federal. And we're seeing some pretty heavy traffic eastbound on I-70 due to bridge repair work between Kipling and Wadsworth. The rest of your drive around the metro area is looking pretty good. Fox 31 pinpoint weather, partly cloudy, a little bit windy, and about a 10% chance of afternoon showers today. Look for a high near 84, a low near 58 in Denver now. It's 70. I'm Bill Jones, KOA 850 AM and 94.1 FM.
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20: Nick Solnick, Thomas Fulbright race down the east sideline. Coleman to the goal line. Caught by Evan English. Jalen Waddle. Sudden center makes the catch. Intercepted.
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9: Now, Benjamin Albright and Zach Seegers.
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25: That's right, it's Broncos Game Day. 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LA Chargers beating The Buffalo Bills 10-3, 5:56 left in the second quarter. Chargers with the ball and driving. It has been a horrendous game for the Buffalo Bills so far. Josh Allen, 5-11 passing for a mere 42 yards, two interceptions, and has taken a 13-yard sack. James Cook fumbled and lost the football. The Chargers missed a field goal, could be up 13-3, but they are up 10-3 with the ball and driving. 5:45 left in the second there. The Cleveland Browns hosting the Carolina Panthers. They are up 3-0 right now in that one. Bryce Young, 6 of 8, 63 yards. Can't get much going on the ground there for the Panthers. The Browns, 7 of 15 for 58 yards and passing from Deshaun Watson. Haven't got much going either, and this has been a game that has just not featured much offense at all. A game expected to be a bit of a barn burners. The Jets are at the Detroit Lions. However, with 1:39 left in the second, Detroit driving and getting close to the goal line here. They're at the four, but they are down 7-3 to the Jets, who got a touchdown to Kenyon Sadiq early in this one. The Lions, of course, resting on their laurels of only having a field goal so far, but are second and goal from the four right now. Looking to punch it in there. Indianapolis Colts all over the hapless Houston Texans, 10-0 right now. Texans with the ball. 5:01 left in the second. Stroud only 42 yards, has taken two big sacks. And then when the Colts, Daniel Jones, 12-18, 124 yards and a passing touchdown. That offense finally started going. They've got nothing on the ground so far, though, as they have 9 carries for 9 yards and a fumble loss by Daniel Jones on the ground. Still clinging to that 10-0 lead, largely in part to Daniel Jones and Josh Downs having the connection that they've had so far. Kansas City up 14-7 on Miami. They are looking at Miami driving and getting close here. They're inside the 30 here. 3:07 left in the second, but Kansas City up 14-7. Kenneth Walker responsible for both touchdowns in that one. One on a run, one on a pass from Pat Mahomes. Ollie Gordon with the touchdown from Miami as Devon Achane limped off in that one. The New York Giants are up 6-0 on the Tennessee Titans in the battle of who could care less. The 0-2 Tennessee Titans have the ball and are driving. 3:42 left in the second on that one. Cam Ward, 4 of 8 for 9 total yards passing in the first half on that one. Jameis Winston throwing for the Giants as they search for another quarterback with Dart out for the season. 53 passing yards for him thus far in that one. The Cincinnati Bengals are, they've got the ball driving. They're down 17-10 to the Pittsburgh Steelers right now as their terrible defense, shout out Grant Smith, has not been able to stop the mostly inept this season Pittsburgh offense, but somehow showing life right now. The Bengals driving down a touchdown, 6:06 left in the second quarter on that one. The Seattle Seahawks and Washington Commanders are tied at 7. Timeout in that one. 8:06 left in the second quarter there. Washington with the football and driving. That has been the return of Sam Darnold. 8 of 12, 105 passing yards. One touchdown in that one, of course, to Jackson Smith in Jigba. The Washington Commanders side of things, they've been rolling with Marcus Mariota. Only 40 yards through the air, but 6 of 11 passing. It does have the passing touchdown that went to White in that one. They also have Kroski Merritt with 10 carries for 33 yards there in that one. And, of course, the final game that's going on right now, the Jacksonville Jaguars all over the New England Patriots. They are up 14-3. Trevor Lawrence to Jacoby Myers down the middle for a 10-yard touchdown just moments ago. 4:23 left in the second quarter on that one. Drake May has looked charitably bad is probably the best way to put that one. 5 of 9 for 49 yards. He's taken 2 sacks. He does have a fumble lost. 1 carry for 8 yards has a fumble lost in that one. That offense has just really regressed. And honestly, most of the passing yardage that they've had has come from on one play to Mac Hollins. So it really has just been awful for the New England Patriots on offense so far. The Jags, Trevor Lawrence, 11 of 15, 94 yards, 2 passing touchdowns and a pick. And that has they've been all over the Patriots here early. 2 passing touchdowns, 1 to Cameron, 1 to Myers thus far in Jacksonville.
0: I think you love to see that if you're the Broncos, just because there, I think, was some wondering with last week's incredible defensive performance, well, how much of that is, you know, the Jags being red hot and a really impressive you know, stoppage by the Broncos defense, or, you know, it's a new season. Is this just a new Jags offense and they've maybe cooled off a bit from the absolute bender they were on to close the 2025 season? Well, this looks just like the Browns game did. And the Patriots and Browns are both respectable defenses. You know, I think probably around the middle tier, if not slightly above average. And, you know, the Jags decimated both those units. And then you see what the Broncos defense does. And despite having very little offensive support for the entire first half of that game, held the Jags to 13. And, you know, in the second half, they had Trevor Lawrence. And you mentioned people being in the eighth circle of hell earlier. Trevor Lawrence was in the ninth circle of hell in that second half.
25: Yeah, it was, that game has just been, some of these games early have been interesting and awful, as it looks, some of these teams are really, really struggling right now. Now, obviously the Giants game, a little bit of weather in that one, but Cam Ward absolutely playing abysmally in that game right now. It has been just awful. In fact, they punted away, again. Cam Ward just his longest pass play of the day at 10 yards, doubling his total on the day to 19 first half passing yards, with 2:51 left to go in the second quarter.
0: Man, that is, it's looking bad for Cam Ward. The preseason returns were troubling. You could hand wave that by saying, hey, it's just preseason. Jets game looked rough. This game looks bad. His only decent start, I don't even know how great it was, but it was fine, came against the Eagles. If you're a Titans fan right now, I think you're feeling very nervous about your long-term outlook at quarterback.
25: Yeah, it was interesting because Cam Ward showed some flashes. I mean, when he was here in Denver for that opening start, where there's some flashes. There he wasn't connecting with guys, but there's some flashes to that.
0: Game last year, he looked good.
25: He just looks lost in the Brian Daboll offense right now. And that offense, I mean, it's generated some pretty good quarterbacks in quarterback play before, so it's fascinating that he's not been able to catch up to that thus far. A couple of real quick scores just coming in after that. Jared Goff does make the pass on second down to Amon-Ra St. Brown for the 4-yard touchdown. Lions up 10-7 now after the extra point on the Jets. And the Texans pulling in close, C.J. Stroud to Foster Moreau for a 1-yard touchdown. They make the extra point. They are now within a field goal at 10-7. Indy leading the Houston Texans in that one. Kansas City driving with the ball against the Miami Dolphins. They're up 14-7 already. Buffalo's got the ball back after hitting the field goal. They are looking to drive against the Chargers, try to get this thing even up before the half.
0: Feels like the Chargers might have wasted their chance. You get three early takeaways all in Buffalo's side of the field, and all you build on that is 10-0.
25: They missed the field goal.
0: And missing a field goal, all that stuff. Just Buffalo's offense is too potent, and if the only way you're winning those drives is because they're shooting themselves in the foot, man, it's a bad recipe for the Chargers. If the Bills can just protect the football the rest of the way, they probably win that one, though we saw firsthand here in Denver. That's not a given.
25: Bengals did punt it away to the Pittsburgh Steelers. Steelers clinging to a 17-10 lead, 4:40 left in the second quarter on that one. Probably a surprise, I think, to people. Looked at how hapless the Steelers offense has been so far this year. Right now, Aaron Rodgers, 10 of 14, a buck 60, 2 passing touchdowns, no interceptions, no sacks. Warren, 54 rushes, rushing yards on 6 attempts on the ground, along with 35. And they have just been able to do what they want on offense to the Bengals thus far.
0: If you just heard a collective groan from the Mile High City, it's because Jacob Rodriguez just had a gorgeous interception of Patrick Mahomes for the Miami Dolphins, feeling a little, not even regret because they couldn't have done anything about it, but a little longing, wishing he was here. On the Steelers-Bengals game, I think the Bengals are going to tie that one back in. The Steelers' offense has just looked so inept, but so far, Patrick Graham's getting the best out of that defense. He finally has some talent to work with after having to coach all those bad Raiders defenses the first few years. And, for the first few weeks of the season, he has them rolling, looking like one of the best in the league.
25: We're off and rolling right here on Broncos game day. We come back, we're getting into this Broncos-Rams matchup on Sunday Night Football tonight. 56690, the text line, taking your questions as well. Benjamin Albright, Zach Seegers. We'll be back after this.
1: Throws the ball wide open, receiver, touchdown Denver.
2: Broncos country, this is Troy Franklin.
1: That is Troy Franklin.
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25: 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There's only one. Looking around at the scoreboard here, things are getting a little tighter for some of these teams that ran out to early leads. We'll keep you updated on that. The Broncos did elevate Kobe Katsis today. We did get a text message in from the 972 asking if he's going to be returning kicks and punts tonight. He will be in line to do that. Marvin Mims, very questionable for this with the foot injury, and elevating Katsis, I think, is sort of indicating where that the Mims situation is currently at. Katsis, interesting guy, speedy wide receiver. Kicks and punts were hit or miss a little bit in practice and training camp. There were some he looked brilliant on and some he looked like he was still trying to figure out how to become a return guy. I kind of like to see them, you know, maybe put a jet sweep or a fly play in for him so he can showcase that speed, because he looked like a natural catching the ball of the shoulder and running those routes as a receiver. It's going to be interesting to see him as a returner and what he's able to do.
0: Yeah, I wasn't out there at training camp this season, was down here in studio, but what we did see from Kobe Katsas in the preseason, I thought was incredibly promising from the return standpoint. I think, to your point, what you're just going to worry about is the muffs, the ball tracking. It hurts to lose Marvin Mims' explosive, dynamic return ability. That's a great weapon the Broncos have in their arsenal, and pivotal game being without it's going to hurt. But more so than that, I think you're fine with just having a low wattage returner or a guy who's not making a positive impact for you. What you really got to avoid is a guy who's costing you on special teams, given the Rams short fields on a punt he just totally misjudged. So that's obviously the concern there. I do hope having RJ Harvey back maybe puts a little bit of a buffer in there with him showing some really promising return stuff in week one. I think it makes sense with his skill set that he should be a good returner. At the least, it should give them two dynamic options still with Katsas and Harvey.
25: Yeah, I think you're going to have to, and you're going to want to try to back off those Rams safeties a little bit early on. So I wouldn't mind. I mean, we know how Sean Payton and ostensibly Davis Webb like to be a little aggressive early in games. You kind of want to see if you can get a situation where you know, you're throwing a deep shot to Waddle or Katsas early on to try to get one of those guys, catch one of those safeties looking and see if you can back them off a little bit, open things up for that run game underneath.
0: Yeah. And to your point, if they're so zeroed in on Waddle and some of these other weapons, a deep fly to Katsas or a jet sweep or something, there might be a good bit of eye candy where you can catch the Rams napping, because there are so many other elements of this Broncos attack they're going to be worried about. We talked about the Broncos' ability to attack their safeties and linebackers with guys like RJ Harvey and Evan Ingram. Rams are going to have to be worried about that. They've obviously got Cortland Sutton and Jalen Waddle as one of the best wide receiver tandems in the league. I think it's easy to imagine a world where maybe you're so focused on those four weapons, you fall asleep. And the fifth guy, especially if it's one as speedy as Katsas, catches you napping and makes a big play.
25: Yeah, obviously Katsas, Rick Lewis's guy, Northern Arizona there.
0: Lumberjacks.
25: Yeah, so it's going to be interesting to see, Rick, obviously his level of excitement on the call, and you, Dave and Rick do such a great job with Susie Wargin on the sidelines. It'll be a lot of fun to see, you know, how excited Rick gets about his guy, being in there. Broncos game day presented by Red River Farms Chicken. It's what real chicken tastes like. 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This is another thing where not a lot of overlap between these two teams. You know, a lot of times you have players going back and forth from both teams, that kind of stuff. I mean, we all remember when Von Miller got traded to the Rams back in the day, but not a lot of overlap between these two teams, not a lot of overlap between these coaches right now.
0: Which is surprising when you think about it, because last week we hit on all the overlap between the Broncos and Jaguars. Well, Jacksonville's GM was the boy wonder over with the Rams. And of course, Liam Cohen was a Sean McVay assistant and offensive coordinator for a very long time, especially by the standards of Sean McVay's assistants, where it seems like you know the guy for a year and you get your own head coaching job. They clearly have a lot of overlap. The Jags have a lot of overlap with the Rams and the Broncos, and yet the Broncos and Rams, very, very little. It's interesting that dynamic in how they've approached team building.
25: Yeah, it was interesting to watch Sean McVay after that disaster trip down to Australia. He finally took the heat on himself. I'm like, sometimes your coach makes a dumb decision. It was dumb from the get-go. I did not understand that travel thing. They sent out a bunch of front office guys on flights and they're like, oh, we're fine. We, the clock was fine. We did, you know, and I'm like, yeah, but those front office guys aren't athletes in their primes. The mental aspect of it, okay, I get, but the real problem here isn't the mental aspect of it. It's the body atrophy after sitting on a flight for that long. And we saw it. We saw how rusty the Rams were.
0: Looked terrible, and Matt Stafford in particular, which if you're going to think, who's going to maybe be most bothered by this? I don't know, the near 40-year-old quarterback with back issues.
25: Yeah.
0: Probably will be upset by that.
25: Right.
0: It was a baffling choice, and I think the thing that in hindsight to me is so puzzling, why did they test it with IT guys or office workers or whatever they were doing mm-hmm. when it's not like athletes don't travel for athletic competition in our team sports like NBA and NFL and whatever. We're not used to the international travel, but like there's an Australian Open in tennis every year where plenty of U.S. tennis stars are making that trip annually. You've got a huge sample of different athletes you could ask what works for you. The Olympics, for example, winter or summer. There's so many different travel-based. The World Cup just happened. I know we were hosting this one, but 4 years ago we weren't. There's so many different sporting events that involve international travel. If you are going to try and think up something novel and ingenious and catch the rest of the league napping, why are you doing it with pencil pushers? Why aren't you talking to the other professional athletes out there that have actually made the trip and had to perform?
1: And why not? If we're me, what we would do is have somebody to, if we're going to make a flight like that and do it like that, you're going to have something on the flight to keep guys stretched, like have a yoga instructor on there trying to, you know, stretch guys out and everything like that every couple
0: of
1: hours.
0: An Airbus with the bottom deck being, yeah, a gym, a track,
1: basically,
0: something.
1: Yeah, basically something that, you know, you get up and sprint a little bit, get the blood flowing, have a yoga instructor to keep you stretched out so you're not tightening up, sitting that long, that kind of stuff. I don't know. I didn't understand it. We all saw the results. We all saw what ended up happening. But to his credit, Sean McVay did certainly say that, you know, we made a dumb decision. You know, that's on me. I think they'll learn from that. I thought it funny. I don't know if you guys saw this or not, but the Rams social account was leaning all the way into the tomfoolery as they were using AI photos. They obviously generated AI photos talking about the great time they had in Australia because they were barely there. So they were leaning all the way into just having fun with the fact that they were barely even there.
0: And the other funny thing with that is the Rams are, you know, we all had different teams get their different regions where they'll try and build an international base. The Broncos got Mexico. The Rams got Australia. They're supposed to be one of the ambassadors trying to build the game there. I forget where the 49ers got, but they did not get the Asia-Australia part of the equation. And yet it's the Niners showing up a week, 2 weeks early, doing all the press stuff, mm-hmm. doing all the fan interaction, doing all the fan base building, while the Rams stuck back at home. Kyle Shanahan was obviously very annoyed about this game for a myriad of reasons. That would be one of them if I was Kyle Shanahan, thinking, we're building the Rams fan base. We showed up to Australia mm-hmm. and are away from our families for a couple of weeks so we can get the Rams more fans.
1: Yeah, and I will tell you, they don't. There's not much of an American footprint in Australia in terms of American football. To wit, one of the national broadcasts that they had was talking about what's even the necessity of having this game here between the Los Angeles Rams and the San Francisco, as they put it, 69ers. And if you understand that reference, you'll understand how funny that was. But it was one of those things they just did not understand why they were even having that game down there. It was played on a cricket pitch, which if you saw the stadium and how far away the fans actually were being able to see it, I don't know if, you know, Australia might be a stretch too far in terms of this international try to have this international footprint that the NFL is trying to have.
0: I'm with you. And there needs to just be, I think, some just common sense restrictions on this. I love that we're trying to grow the game in Europe and in South America. I think it's tremendous. You could not have Derrick Henry and Lamar Jackson and Dak Prescott and CeeDee Lamb and George Pickens playing on a tremendously unsafe field. Mm-hmm. Like, there needs to be a basic standard for safety. And also, like you said, why are we going to Australia for a non-existent fan base to play in a stadium where no one can even see us? It's just a bridge too far. London makes sense. The soccer stadiums are meant for a field of this size, a sport more or less taking up these dimensions. You've got a very active fan base over there. Same thing with Mexico. Same thing with Brazil in theory, if they can get the field right. But it's just, they don't need to force it, and it's starting to feel forced.
1: Yeah, it kind of does. When we come back, we're going to get into a little bit more. We got some audio we want to get to from Cortland Sutton, Sean Payton, Vance Joseph. A lot of stuff we want to get to here. You guys listen to Broncos Game Day right here on KOA.
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7: the latest from KOA. The Douglas County Board of Commissioners is scheduled to adopt a new water plan tomorrow afternoon. It's the first such roadmap and guidance for the county when it comes to water to ensure the growth doesn't outpace the county's water's needs. One of the core recommendations is to prohibit or highly scrutinize any urban-level development that relies solely on non-renewable groundwater, especially if doing so could affect shallow aquifers or nearby rural well users. The county says this process has been in the works since 2023, when the county commissioners established the Douglas County Water Commission. The Northeast is drying out from a wicked nor'easter. New Jersey Governor Mikey Sherrill says people can't let their guard down.
8: Most of the state remains under a wind advisory, and there's a coastal flood warning in effect throughout today.
7: Parts of coastal New Jersey, including Long Beach Island, are underwater. Rockies' last game of the season is today in Chicago against the White Sox, and it's on 630 KHOW. Our next update at 1 o'clock. From the Common Spirit Health KOA News Desk, I'm Rob Dawson.
10: Well, the noon hour drive on a Sunday, as usual, is looking pretty good. So far, so good anyway. Some moderately heavy traffic speeds down around 35 miles an hour, southbound 25, between US 36 down to I-70. A little bit slow as well, northbound 25 between Santa Fe and Colfax. And we do have that bridge work causing some headaches, eastbound I-70 between Kipling and Wadsworth, but the rest of the drive is in very good shape right now. Fox 31 pinpoint weather, a little bit breezy today, and a 10% chance of rain, a high expected near 84 with an overnight low near 58. In Denver now, it's 72 degrees. I'm Bill Jones on KOA, 850 AM and 94.1 FM.
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5: Welcome back to a Broncos game day. Benjamin Albright, Zach Seegers here with you. Most of these games hitting halftime right now, start to trend the way we sort of thought they would. Carolina gets on the board with a field goal. Chargers, Buffalo tied at 10. Cleveland up 10-3 on Carolina. Detroit up 10-7 on the New York Jets. That one's in the third quarter, 12:34 left to go in the third quarter there. Indy up 13-7 on Houston at the half. Kansas City up 14-7 on Miami at the half. The Giants 9-0 up at the half. The Bengals just tied it up. 28 seconds left in the half there. 17 all against Pittsburgh. And then you got Jacksonville and New England. I believe Drake May just threw another interception. They allowed Cam Little to attempt a 70-yard field goal, but he missed it with 3 seconds left at the half there against New England.
6: Wrong week to try the 70-yarder. They should have broken it out last week at altitude, though. Clearly, Cam Little didn't have it.
5: Yeah, I haven't seen the replay on it. I just saw the alert that he missed it. They allowed Cam Little to try a 70-yarder desperation kick there at the half.
6: It's a weapon that they have. It really is.
5: Well, if you've got Aubrey or you've got, you know, Cam Little, you got to try that.
6: It's a competitive advantage just for instances like this where, all right, we're going into the half. We can, rather than a Hail Mary, which almost certainly isn't going to work, we've got, even if you think it's a 50-50 shot at a free 3 points, like that's a great deal. And Jags spotted Cam Little. I don't think anyone thought of him as like this great kicking prospect coming out of college. They spotted him, knew he was young and like still developing and banked on that ability to keep growing power. And it hit in a major way.
5: Right now, the lone surprise probably to most, Washington Commanders up 14-7 on Seattle. Washington had the ball. Looks like they just got sacked for a 3-yard loss on 3rd and 8. They're going to be punting out of their own end zone. Seattle 1:24 left in the second quarter and one timeout. They could potentially get a field goal, maybe more out of this possession as well. But yeah, Washington, anytime you get those West Coast teams going East Coast for the early game, man, I'm telling you, those are trap games. Talked about that a little bit this morning in the Bet365 opening line.
6: Very impressive from Mariota. This Seahawks defense was given absolutely nothing to either of their first two opponents. The Patriots and Cardinals looked completely hopeless going against this defense. With the Texans having a few hiccups in the first couple weeks, it felt like the Seahawks had cemented themselves as like far and away the best defense in football. And man, Mariota's giving him a lot of trouble right now.
5: And he is. Washington 0-2, looking for their first win of the season. Seattle 2-0. Mariota only 73 passing yards in the first half, but two passing touchdowns, resurrecting the corpse of Treylon Burks to get an 11-yard touchdown out of that one. He also got a touchdown to Rashad White, the running back. On the Seattle side of things, Sam Darnold 12-20, 172 in the first half in his return. But the run game, unable to get going in Seattle at all. And Jadarian Price had a fumble that he lost. It's been costly and kind of been the difference in that game so far. 303.

0: Bree on the text line. Guys, come on. They should just do high knees on the flight over.
1: Yeah, it seemed to work for old Russ.
0: I everybody made fun of Russell Wilson for that, but it was the smart thing to do. Get the blood flowing, not have body atrophy, that kind of stuff. Like, we made fun of it because it's Russell Wilson doing that stuff, you know, the try-hard stuff, but, you know.
1: And I think if you're a teammate trying to catch some Z's on the flight over to London and you got some dude doing high knees up and down the aisle, that might throw you off some.
0: Little bit. End of the day, he was doing the right thing, even if it was one of those things where you're like, all right, this is, you know, we got Hardo Russell Wilson out here doing
1: this. He's been shockingly good on CBS. I thought he was going to be total.
0: No, I thought he'd be great.
1: Ball.
0: No, I thought he'd be great for that job because what he is, he knows how to adapt to that environment, you know, better than he knew how to adapt to the locker room environment when you get guys that, you know, he doesn't know how to feign that level of sincerity, but he does know how to do the stuff for TV.
1: He's got a good personality when he shows it. It was just kind of the fake thing he did when he was in the NFL that rubbed everyone the wrong way. It feels like he's being more himself, and the bits I've caught of him on TV, I really, really like.
0: I think he's doing great on television. By the way, Travis Hunter was the guy who came away with that interception to Drake May.
1: Yeah, big jumping interception. Funny enough, his first interception of his career, which, you know, he had the ACL last year. There's some extenuating circumstances there, but considering his ball skills, obviously the wide receiver background coming out of college, I thought he'd be an interception magnet in the NFL. Funny it took him this long to get his first.
0: Yeah, at first, probably many. I mean, Travis Hunter's a very talented individual, so we'll see how that goes. We had some interesting audio quotes this week. Cortland Sutton talking a little bit about his familiarity with Trent McDuffie and Watson. Well, McDuffie was tied with the Chiefs, obviously.
2: Yeah, it's actually interesting. You know, it's like the Rams when it took both DBs from the Chiefs, and because Watson is there as well. And so, you know, familiar foes, you know, obviously they're going to be in different jerseys, but familiar guys that I've been playing against Trent for a while now with him being in Kansas City, and, you know, getting a chance to go against him in a different uniform. It's going to be good. You know, he and I have really good battles together. And then Watson also is another really good DB. And I was actually kind of surprised that the Chiefs let both those boys go. But, you know, teach their own. And I think that the Rams got two really good pieces. And, you know, it's going to be fun to watch them go against, you know, our skill guys. Because I think we got a really, really good skill group.
0: Yeah, and obviously he's got familiarity, both of them, Kansas City. You know, had the opportunity to you know, see their games before, scout those guys before, play against them multiple times before. So he knows what's up. Sutton also talked about if the Rams game is a measuring stick game for the Denver Broncos.
2: Yeah, I mean, I think each week is his own battle. Each week is you know, an opportunity to go out there and showcase our best. And you know, I think I might have mentioned this before last year, but you know, it's not easy to win in this league. I don't care what a team's record is. You know, every team has aspirations to go out there and be successful. And you know, it's our job to go out there and put our best foot forward. And you know, the Rams are a really good team. They played really well last year. They did a lot of things really, really well. And watching the film, they're continuing to do a lot of things really well. And you know, it's on us to have a great week of preparation on the field, meeting rooms, recovery, the whole nine, to make sure that we can go out here and put our best foot forward going against these guys.
0: Wide receiver Cortland Sutton on the Rams game is a measuring stick game for them. We also had the chance to hear from offensive coordinator Davis Webb. One of the things that offenses around the league are trending back towards, especially the Shanahan offenses, is the freedom to allow the quarterback to change things at the line of scrimmage. Broncos don't really do that. But Davis Webb got to talk about how trusting Bo to make changes at the line.
3: I think every week's a little different with what the defense presents to him and the offense. And if it's advantageous, we definitely want to take advantage of that. Bo's a smart guy. He works hard. Some weeks we do a little more than that than others. We just don't want him to think too much. We still want to keep the player at reacting at a good speed. And I think he's managed to do that, especially last week in the second half.
0: That was Broncos offensive coordinator Davis Webb on whether or not they trust Bo to make changes at the line. Something the Broncos don't really do. The Sean Payton offense doesn't really make a lot of changes at the line. You come to the line with a preset number of plays, and based on what they look at, then you go to those. You don't have the freedom to just create something at the line like some of these other quarterbacks do, Joe Burrow or those guys.
1: Yeah, and I think it makes sense when you have a young quarterback starting his career, keep those training wheels on for a second until they can take more ownership of the offense. CJ Stroud's a guy who lit it up his first year. They gave him those controls in year two, and we've seen him kind of regress. I do think as Bo you know, continues to get more and more reps. He's a very experienced player coming out of college. That's something that appealed to Sean Payton. He's played in a lot of different offenses. You'd think he'd have the skills to pick things up, implement them and whatnot. I hope they give him more of that power just because it makes your offense better. We saw it firsthand here in Denver with Peyton Manning. Having that guy who could come up to the line, consistently get your offense in the right look was super advantageous. Even in the rough years when you had guys like Case Keenum and Teddy Bridgewater who were very limited, their ability to, you know, make sure you were running into advantageous looks or getting things right before the play, at least, helped the offense not be as bad as we saw with more inexperienced options.
0: Yeah, and that's, I mean, I think having, you don't want to overwhelm a guy by just, you know, giving him carte blanche at the line, especially young quarterbacks like that. But you do want to sort of give them the freedom to, hey, I see this thing, and grow their confidence to be able to work through those kinds of things. As you see a defense and more you see a specific defense or a specific look, how you can beat that look. And maybe if you don't have, like, if you only have a limited number of options when you come to the line of scrimmage because of the way that your offense is set up, you want to have the freedom to be able to tweak that a little bit to give yourself the best opportunity to be able to exploit that. And, you know, I think there are certain systems that famously don't let any creativity at the line of scrimmage. And there are some that are very, allow the quarterbacks to do everything at the line of scrimmage that they want to do. And so I think, with Bo, you want to take advantage of his, you know, his football IQ, but at the same time, not overwhelm him by just basically making him a de facto play caller. We got a lot more to get to here on Broncos Day, game day, including when we come back, Seahawks coach Mike McDonald apologized for Sean Payton for something becoming public. We'll get to that when we come back here on Broncos game day.
4: Bounces around and he is grabbed.
5: Broncos country, this is Talanoa Hufanga.
4: And he will be sacked by Talanoa Hufanga.
5: And this is the official home of the Broncos KOA.
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1: To the Broncos game day, Benjamin Albright, Zach Seegers here with you. 56690, the text line. 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There's only one. A lot to get to here. I promise you that sound on the Mike McDaniel apology to Sean Payton. We'll get to that in a second. We'll get to a scoreboard around the league. It's a lot of exciting games going on right now. Chargers, Bills still locked up at 10 apiece. Chargers driving in that one. This week was a bit interesting as you had that podcast get released. Now, it's interesting because we've talked about this on, we talked about this exact thing on Broncos Country Night a year ago. Maybe that was quite a year ago. Certainly back, I remember we talked about it in February. I know, because I went and dug up the audio. We did a whole segment on this exact thing about how, why Sean Payton was so upset about fans videoing at practice and training camp is because an opposing, now we didn't name the coach, but we did, an opposing coach had gone through and picked up clips and it had constructed a game plan on. We did a whole segment on this. So I was like weirded out that this thing just broke again. And this time it went like super viral, I guess, because Mike McDonald sort of confirmed it. But McDonald, for his part, apologized to Sean Payton for the situation becoming public.
2: You know, it's something that I didn't intend for public use. And, I felt like it was the most appropriate thing to reach out to Sean and really just apologize to him for having that end up be public where it wasn't meant to. You're kind of something that they have to deal with in real time that wasn't really, you know, on their end. So that's really where you're like, crap. But it's a lesson learned. You know, honestly, I got to be better in that moment for understanding, like, I'm responsible for what I say, really, no matter the circumstance, whether you're mic'd up, whether you're not, whether you have some certain type of understanding. I fell short in that moment. So it stings for me, frankly, but it's something that I'm definitely going to learn from. And just a good example. We just, you know, got to take responsibility for the things that we say. So
1: that's Mike McDonald on his apology to Sean Payton for part of that story getting out. I mean, honestly, like I said, we talked about that story on Broncos Country Tonight extensively back in February.
3: Yeah, and I feel like the reason it blew up now is because the why are you stopping fans from filming or whatever. Honestly, the whole story is not that juicy. The juicy thing is you had a journalist betray a head coach's trust and take a part of audio that wasn't supposed to be public, and instead it goes public.
1: See, I disagree with that part of it, though. I was like, you knew you were on camera. You knew you were mic'd up. If you have a microphone on and there's a camera rolling, you know that's the, I mean, unless you specifically stated something is off the record, everything you say here is on the record. I've had conversations with people before. We've had microphones rolling, all that kind of stuff. And they're like, they'll give me the motion, you know, push the button. Hey, stop it real quick. Cause they want to give me some context for something and they don't want that portion of it out there, but they want to give me context so I know how to frame it when I'm repeating the story and using the audio later. But if you're on camera and you got a microphone on, dude, you got to assume it's hot. It's a hot mic.
3: I think it's both. One, McDonald should have assumed that he was irresponsible. And I think that's why his apology was appropriate. I also think there's an element though of, like, the camera angle of that released footage, it's like a hidden camera. It all looks a little funky. And I think there's an element of it where I think part of it blew up because it felt like sneaky. It felt underhanded or something.
1: Maybe, and that could possibly be the case. To his part, Sean Payton did respond to the McDonald situation.
4: He and I are good. Lord knows I've been in his position where, you know, you're talking about something and the story is 3 years ago. Now, I don't know Mike at that time, really, but I know Snides really well, John. And so I'm sure my initial call to John wasn't pleasant. But I would say this. talking with them, it allowed us to figure out how to handle our training camp relative to, you know, just videos. And I don't think anything was intentional by fans, you know what I mean? But at first, you're kind of thinking, man, how could it? And then we did some research online of what was available, and that's kind of how we changed our policy. So I've known John for 20 years, so it was an easy call to him. Yeah, that's really it.
5: At first you thought it was not.
4: I don't know what the heck. I mean, and then all of a sudden you start realizing, like, this is all out there. So it helped us to some degree. Look, when I say this, we're pulling for them except for one game. They're playing our division. They're in the NFC. Like I said, the conversation last night was good. I have a ton of respect for him, and that's it.
6: He said that came up mid-season when you found out. How did you guys find out?
4: Unimportant. It's really unimportant. And I don't know what time of the year. I know it seems like years ago. Yeah, it was a ways ago. One more question. This is it. One more question.
7: About your video.
4: Go ahead, Mike. I'm sorry.
7: Yeah. Did you think they did the taping versus?
4: I didn't know. I mean, so obviously I called shooting before I started looking.
7: Yeah.
4: And I could only do that with John because, again, you know, he's someone I'll have a beer with at the combine. I consider him a good friend. And so, but it was eye-opening relative to just, all right, we got to be better in this area. One more. Here we go.
7: Just from what he said on the video, was there anything that wasn't accurate or anything you want to clarify?
4: There's nothing to clarify. We just got it.
7: Okay.
4: Yeah.
1: And it was Sean Payton's response to the whole Mike McDonald kerfuffle thing. To me, this was a giant non-story. It's something we had covered on this show back on Broncos Country 90 way back in February. Just spent an entire segment on why the head coach, Sean Payton, didn't like filming. We specifically pointed out that there was another head coach that had taken clips that were on the internet and made scouting videos, you know, and game plans based off using that in part to help with that. It absolutely floored me that this was a thing that was going viral now. And maybe to your credit, it does have something to do with sort of the look of the hidden camera. It looked like it was, even though he knew he was mic'd and he knew he was on camera. I don't know. When I first saw this, I thought this was like, I don't know if you ever watched The West Wing, but I thought this was like a Bartlett doing the fake, yeah, that guy's an idiot, you know, oh, I'm live, you know, kind of thing. Like I thought that's what it was because we're playing the Seahawks here in a couple of weeks. I thought it was one of those.
3: No, I couldn't believe it transcended to becoming a national story. Obviously, I get why we talked about it here, but I would have thought a day, a segment, and a show. It's blown up into this whole thing.
1: We saw the reporters with Sean was getting annoyed because, you know, Coach Payton was getting annoyed because you had the sharks in the water there. He's like, guys, this is a non-issue. It's been a non-issue for years.
3: The fallout of this story ultimately is fans can't record a training camp anymore, which is something fans have been annoyed about that. Now, you know, direct your rage at Mike McDonald. That's the only thing. Maybe you could try and argue it cost the Broncos that week one game against the Seahawks 2 years ago. I'd say let that die. And also, with the way the quarterback was playing in that game, probably weren't going to win anyways. Probably didn't come down to Twitter.
1: There you go. Oh, we're off and rolling on Broncos game day. We come back, we'll get another check of the scoreboard around the league and a little bit more about this. Broncos taking on the Rams tonight on Sunday Night Football. We'll be back right here on KOA.
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14: Here's the latest from KOA. An important phase of the bus rapid transit project along Colfax is complete. Buses are running in the middle of the road from Broadway to Colorado in Denver. The two-year construction project hurt businesses, but the owner of Mama Joe's Chicken and Barbecue tells Fox 31, business is already improving.
15: That's all we really want. This is, we want to pay our employees, we want to serve food, and we just want to have a, you know, we just want to be part of the community.
14: Denver secured $55 million for the project through bonds. The federal government pumped in $150 million. Americans are still hurting because of gas prices, but President Trump spoke to reporters saying Americans should be optimistic.
16: Oil will come dropping down as soon as Iran gives up, as soon as the war is over, which will be soon.
14: This comes as the president rejected a proposal from Iran that would reopen the Strait of Hormuz. AAA says the average gas price in Colorado for a gallon of regular is $4.22. Rockies White Sox now on 630 KHOW. Our next update at 1:30 from the Comet Spirit Health KOA News Desk. I'm Rob Dawson.
17: Well, the Broncos game is more than 5 hours away, but we already have some tailgating going on at Empower Field and a new crash report at southbound I-25 near Spear Boulevard. That's backing you up, stop and go back to I-70. Also seeing some heavy traffic eastbound I-70 between Kipling over to Wadsworth due to bridge repair work. But the rest of your drive around the Mile High City right now is looking pretty good. Fox 31 pinpoint weather, a little bit breezy today, and a slight chance of afternoon and evening showers. A high near 84, a low tonight down around 50 degrees, 58, excuse me. And in Denver right now, it's 79. I'm Bill Jones on KOA, 850 AM and 94.1 FM.
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1: Welcome back to it. Broncos game day. Let's get a little scoreboard check around the league. And we're going to start off with why I'm laughing. As it looks like the Buffalo Bills just fumbled the football away to the Chargers again. The Bills are down 13-10 to the Chargers right now.
3: I got to say, if you win the turnover differential 4-0 through three quarters, and you're only winning by three, I think this is still, in some ways, kind of a troubling performance for the Chargers.
1: Yeah, it's absolutely ridiculous. By the way, the Bills were driving. It was a 25-yard pass from Josh Allen to Dalton Kincaid. Kincaid fumbled. Tony Jefferson recovered the fumble, and now the Chargers have the ball back, and they're driving, going back the other direction. 2:32 left in the third quarter as the Chargers are up 13-10 on the Buffalo Bills in a game no one saw happening. In the, I don't know, what we're calling the toilet bowl of week three, the Carolina Panthers are down to the Cleveland Browns. The Panthers are driving. It's 3rd-and-1 right now near midfield. Panthers with the ball. Browns up 10-6.
3: For a moment, I thought that $50,000 giveaway was in play when the Browns...
1: What was the specifications on that? Because I can't remember.
3: If the Browns win this game by 22 points, one lucky Browns fan in attendance will win $50,000, which everyone...
1: That's the safest money of all time.
3: Exactly. Everyone immediately clowned Cleveland for such a faux giveaway. And then, you know, at the start of this game, they raced out to a 10-0 lead. I was hoping we were going to have magic, but alas, seems like no magic.
1: Utterly ridiculous in that one. The Detroit Lions starting to take control of the game against the New York Jets as Gibbs runs it in for a 1-yard touchdown to put the score at 24-10 after Jake Bates makes the extra point. 14:57 left in that game. They're in the fourth quarter there in that one. Still in the third, the Indianapolis Colts taking on the Houston Texans. Colts just got the punt back from the Houston Texans to take over at their 30-yard line, up 13-7. This has not been the greatest offensive day for the Houston Texans. C.J. Stroud, 8 of 15 for 54 passing yards thus far in that one. One passing touchdown. They've not been effective on the ground particularly either. The Colts, to their credit, have been pretty effective on offense, but have had a couple of turnovers. Daniel Jones has been intercepted and lost a fumble. 17-27, 177 through the air there, buoyed largely by completions to Downs, Allen, and Warren, really the only receivers that the Colts have gotten involved in that when Shane Steichen and Chris Ballard very, very much on the hot seat, really needing a win there. And one of these two 0-2 teams have got to get a win, you'd think. Hopefully they don't wind up tying.
3: Man, and I will say another funny element of this, if the Colts are the one who come away with the win, Houston Texans are going to drop to 0-3. Houston's both of the last two teams to make the playoffs after an 0-3 start. Their Houston team last year and in 2018. Yeah. Outside, they're two of the three teams to do it this century, which is kind of funny. But again, that 0-3 start, pretty much a death knell. Whoever loses this one will effectively be eliminated from the playoff race, which is horrible because both these teams entered the season either with playoff expectations in the Texans case or in the Colts case, needing to make the playoffs to save their jobs.
1: The Miami Dolphins keeping it closer against the Kansas City Chiefs, I think, than anybody thought. This game was a 10-point spread. Kansas City up 14-10. Miami with the ball and driving. Malik Willis, 196 through the air. Buoyed largely by rookie Chris Bell, 67 yards on six targets, four receptions. Dulcich in there with the former Broncos tight end, four catches, 49 yards for the Miami Dolphins as well. A-Chain banged his knee, went out in that one. Ollie Gordon has taken over, only 37 yards on 14 carries, but does have three receptions, 14 yards as well, and kind of kept that one buoyed. You're looking at 3:38 left in the third quarter on that one. Miami Dolphins, like I said, driving there into Kansas City territory. It's 3rd and 9 at Kansas City 42 right now. We'll see if they are able to convert to additional points and keep our eye on that one. The New York Giants are out to a 12-0 lead against the hapless Tennessee Titans. The Titans, it has been abysmal all day for Cam Ward. He has 71 passing yards with a minute left in the third quarter. 10 of 19 passing for 71 yards. Most of that dink and dunk type stuff. Now, they do have some weather in that one. Tony Pollard, 11 carries, 49 yards. But it has not been a great day for the offense of the Tennessee Titans. They must malign Cam Ward. On the other side of that, Jameis Winston has 103 passing yards with 57 seconds left in the third quarter on that one. 12 of 19 passing for Jameis Winston. Scatabo, 18 carries, 55 yards, including one where he ran directly into Jameis Winston on the handoff. I know you've seen the replay on that, Zach. It was utterly ridiculous. Scatabo, the leading receiver for the Giants right now with 40 yards. Mooney with 20, Fields with 19, Neighbors 14, Likely with 10. It's not exactly been a great prolific offense day in the weather there, but 4 of 4 for Zavada on the field goals for the Giants thus far. Further down the scoreboard, the Bengals finally took the lead against the Pittsburgh Steelers. They're up 20-17, although the Steelers are driving right now and into Bengals territory. We'll see how that one goes. 5:47 left in the third on that one. Joe Burrow, 20-26, 186, and two passing touchdowns, one to Chase, one to Higgins. On the Steelers side of thing, Rodgers, 13-25, started hot, but has been very cold and since then. 201 passing yards, two passing touchdowns, and an interception. Jaylen Warren, 9 carries, 68 yards. Roman Wilson, the biggest receiver for the Steelers, 3 catches for 60 yards and a touchdown thus far in that one. What else have we got here? The Commanders maintaining their lead, maintaining a touchdown lead over the Seattle Seahawks.
3: That's shocking.
1: Driving into Seattle territory. They're up 17-10, 11-19 left in the third, and they are driving yet again. They are at the Seattle 32. This was after Darnold was intercepted by Sonny Styles, and Washington taking advantage again with another chance to maybe make this thing work. Darnold, 15 of 25, 186, a passing touchdown and an interception. They've struggled to get the ground game going. Jadarian Price fumbled in that one. The story of that game really has been turnovers by Seattle that have led to opportunities for the Washington Commanders. Marcus Mariota, 14 of 22, 148, three passing touchdowns as they just scored again. Got another touchdown there to Terry McLaurin, who has four catches, 65 yards, and a touchdown there, as well as Washington continues. They are now up 13 points, 14 pending the extra point. They're an early game. West Coast teams going to East early games. Watch out. Those are trap games. Guys got to be careful on that one. Final game on the scoreboard here. Jacksonville Jaguars maintaining their lead over the New England Patriots. They are driving. They're first and goal. Second and goal now. After an incompletion from Trevor Lawrence, up 14-3, second and goal for the Jacksonville Jaguars. Drake May has looked abysmal, 9 of 17, 107 yards. He has an interception. He's fumbled the ball twice, losing it once. It has not been Drake May's day, month, or even his year if we were a Friends sitcom right now.
3: How terrified, or maybe not terrified, how anxious would you be if you're a Patriots fan right now? It was one thing to hand wave the postseason and, oh, it's a small sample size, he played great defenses, I'm not that worried. But then he's opening up this season just as rough as he looked the last time we saw him. I think you got to start feeling at least a little concerned if you're a Patriots fan right now.
1: I'm not sure if it's a Drake May issue. You go back statistically and you look at Josh McDaniels in his second year as an offensive coordinator running an offense anywhere without Tom Brady, and his second year has had the bottom fallout everywhere he's ever been. Just fascinating phenomenon with him. Outside of Tom Brady, the second year he runs an offense, the bottom falls out of it.
3: And to that idea, you know, Drake May just, it looks terrible. I just don't know how you can, I don't know. I don't think it's all on him because he looked so good last year. But the only other time I can remember this really happening is the last young Patriots quarterback, Mac Jones, who had such a promising start to his development, was either the rookie of the year or the runner up for offensive rookie of the year. And then his second season was unplayably bad. May's dropping maybe from an MVP level to a lower end starter level, but it's a very noticeable drop off.
1: Yeah, it's been frankly ugly for Josh McDaniels. Outside of Tom Brady, they get that second year and it's just, it falls apart for him. So something to keep your eye on there. We mentioned the Chargers and the Bills. The Bills are driving again. Looks like they're trying to make up for all the turnovers that they've had. The Chargers, man, clinging to a 3-point lead, 13-10 with, 126 left in the third quarter. Excuse me, 108 left in the third quarter. But the Bills driving about out to near field, midfield. And it really has just been a story of the Buffalo Bills shooting themselves in the foot repeatedly, with turnovers. You had a fumble loss from James Cook. You had two interceptions back to back from Josh Allen. You had a fumble from Dalton Kincaid, and they've just been coughing the ball up and gifting the Chargers opportunities. And the Chargers only had 13 points out of all that.
3: The Chargers have 20 less penalty yards than the Buffalo Bills. You mentioned the huge disparity in takeaways. They're winning that 4-0 against Buffalo, and they're only winning by 3. And it feels like on the last drive before the Bills turned it over, it felt like they were going to take back the lead. Now they're driving again. If the Chargers win this game, they'll be very fortunate to. And if they lose it, I don't think you can take that much optimism from it, because it feels like the Bills tried to gift wrap you a victory, and you still couldn't take advantage.
1: Well, Chargers got a big sack right there, but 26-11 to 18 minutes in terms of times of possession, wild time of possession difference, 4 turnovers to none. You win in the turnover battle, and you barely have a 13-10 lead as the Buffalo Bills had just managed to hang around. The Chargers, I don't know if they're chargering yet, but they just got a big sack that they needed to end the third quarter. We'll see if the momentum shifts there. We are at Broncos game day. We'll get back into it here a little bit on the other side. We got to take a break here. We'll be back after this.
4: He's going to be knocked down back at the 46-yard line.
5: Broncos country, this is DJ Jones.
4: That's DJ Jones.
5: And this is the official home of the Broncos, KOA.
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0: It was Game Day, Benjamin Albright. Zach Seeger's here with you, taking it all the way up to top of the hour. We'll give way to JoJo Turnbow and Nick Ferguson. 56690, the text line on the 806. Sonny Styles. You just got that turnover the Commanders a minute ago. If there's ever been a dude Ben wanted to skip the combine and have their draft stock drop because of a C he got in sixth grade English, also he'd fall to Denver. Dude, I was all over Sonny Styles to Denver because the draft grade on him at the time before all the combine stuff, like early on, it was like late first round kind of thing. And I'm like, man, oh, if he could fall in our lap, this would solve every linebacker. This would be the athlete of the century at the linebacker position. And then he had the combine. Ryan Edwards saw the tears streaming down my face in real time. So I was like, he's not getting anywhere near. This guy's not getting out of the top 10. Like, what are we doing here?
1: I was in a similar boat. I remember in November, right, he had a game against someone and he like tackled the running back through the offensive lineman, like launched the offensive lineman back into the running back and tackled him that way. And I was like, that's the guy I want. And
0: the Broncos had sent multiple scouting trips to take a look at him, thinking at the time that, you know, he's a linebacker. There's no way he goes in the top 10. He's an off-ball backer. He's not going to the top 10. This guy might be our guy. You know,
1: they had the greatest combine ever.
0: Like, oh my God. I can't tell you the words that I said at the time because the FCC will find me incessantly. But, one of the words sounds like if you spell out FCC. So, it was just bad. I was just sitting there just crying the whole time, the whole combine. I'm like, well, there's that play. Just tearing things up, throwing papers in the air.
1: And it wasn't just the testing, right? Like he aced the interview portion and everyone was just out, like utterly amazed by the kid.
0: Yeah. He crushed every part of it. And I was like, well, there goes that. At least he's going to my boy Dan Quinn's team, you know, whatever.
1: But he's bringing back the linebacker aesthetic that I think we know and love. The 52 flying around, laying some hits.
0: Yes.
1: It should be.
0: I was on my Madden leagues. I was pre-drafting him to the Broncos already. I'm like, yeah, look at this defense and how nice it is with, yeah, I went over. I don't know if you saw Kyler Murray's pre-game fit for this game, but I'm penciling the Vikings in for a loss just based on what he's wearing here.
1: Yeah, I'm very curious to see.
0: He's got some kind of white baggy cargo pant with a lavender sort of almost sleeveless t-shirt and a purse. And I don't know what to do with this other than to just pencil the Vikings in for an L.
1: Yeah, it certainly isn't an intimidating look. And I think, you know, this is going to be a lot on Kyler Murray today because you had Carson Wentz win both of the two games he played the majority of. The first one wasn't a start. And then Kyler Murray in the very limited action we've seen for him in Minnesota was terrible. You know, first drive as a Viking, he immediately throws up just a YOLO interception prayer that looked horrendous. And then his second drive ends with him, you know, exiting with injury.
0: So bad news from the Giants game. Brian Burns down on the field in serious pain. He's punching the ground after the last play. That MetLife turf might have got another great one. We'll see how that one comes up. But it looks like a bad injury there. Brian Burns is a surprise active today. It looks like he's down in that one. So we'll see what ultimately comes up with that one. Lots going on around the league. We talked about the scoreboard a little bit ago. The Steelers caught back up to the Bengals. Bengals with the ball and driving at the end of the third quarter back in Pittsburgh territory. So this looks like it might be a Rocky versus Apollo down the stretch as these two trade punches with a complete lack of defense going on for either one. Colts in the red zone, they're up 13-7 on Houston. Chiefs in the red zone, they're up 14-10 on the Miami Dolphins. They do get the field goal there. Harrison Butker extends the lead to 17-10 if they're unable to get into the end zone for the touchdown there. Tennessee trying to get anything going against New York, up 12. The Giants up 12-0 in that one. The Indy does get the field goal there. Detroit up 24-16, as we talked about. The Carolinas pull within one. They're down 10-9. To the Browns right now, and just a horrible game there. And then the Bills just picked off Justin Herbert. Seton Gardner-Johnson intercepting Justin Herbert for 41 yards as the Chargers were trying to drive and expand their lead, and the Bills are back in business, as they say, in Buffalo.
1: Yeah, Justin Herbert targeting the end zone there, picked off, huge return for Buffalo, maintaining the two themes we've been talking about with that game all day long. Buffalo turning the ball over a lot. Chargers not capitalizing on their opportunities. They had the ball there off a Josh Allen fumble and then turn it right back over. They only lead by three in a game where they have a 5-0 takeaway advantage.
0: Herbert absolutely got, 5-1 now. Herbert absolutely got
1: right. Yeah.
0: Blasted on that interception return as well. Number 9 from Buffalo absolutely just threw him on his backside on that interception return.
1: Did you see the stat where he now has taken more of a beating over, you know, the first X number of years of his career than Andrew Luck? Which we all know how that ended.
0: Woo!
1: Ended there with the Colts.
0: I didn't know that.
1: The Chargers have to start doing a better job protecting this guy. I know they were getting Joe Alt back and Rashawn Slater back this year, but they made no serious efforts at upgrading the interior line, I guess, outside of Tyler Biadasz. And it really shows. Biadasz gets that injury, and now they've got the worst interior in the league, and Herbert's taking a beating again this year.
0: Somebody's correcting me on the text line, suggesting that Kyler Murray's wearing a satchel similar to Indiana Jones. Guys, that was a purse.
1: You know, if you've got the bullwhip and
0: you got a fedora and you're doing archaeology, I'm willing to let it go at a satchel, especially if it's made out of leather.
1: Yes.
0: But this was not.
1: If you're in lavender and, you know, white.
0: This bag is completely full. It's slung over one shoulder. It's a purse. That is a purse, sir. I'm looking at that.
1: He looks like he's going to, like, sometimes my now fiance.
0: A satchel might have like a certain buckle. This thing is a clutch. This is a purse. It's a clutch.
1: Yes, it's less Indiana Jones and more what my fiance wears to, like, go get brunch with her girlfriends.
0: Yeah, this is I'm pulling a man card for this one. This is ridiculous.
1: Sure, I don't think you even mentioned it. It's like a weird kind of crop toppy thing. It's, I'm not going to say I'm Mr. Fashion, but it's an interesting look. And then he's got, like, some really intense chains. It's an interesting juxtaposition.
0: Yeah. That's, by the way, and I'm not sure, because I need the context of this, but after that last Pittsburgh score, Takario Davis came off the field, and Zach Davis basically says, now I'm not sure if he's saying it to the official or Takario Davis, because you can't really tell in the shot, but it looks like he's telling Takario Davis, those points are on you. Woo! Woo! Spicy.
1: Zach Taylor feeling the heat this year.
0: Well, as I was going to say, he definitely is. And that's the thing. He's on the hot seat. Zach Taylor. And that's the thing. Like, if you're a Broncos fan and you like keeping Vance Joseph around, he would be their top candidate there because they know they need to rebuild the defense. They got the offense. They need to rebuild the defense. They want a defensive minded coach with an eye for talent. And if anybody fit that bill, it's Vance Joseph. Vance Joseph is one of those guys that has a great eye for talent, knows how to rebuild the defense. He's done it. You know, several different places he's been now. We all saw what he did in Arizona, building that defense from worst in the league to the top 10 before the injuries. The bottom fell out there. We saw what he did here in Denver, taking him from the 70-point hemorrhage to what they are now, what they've been the last couple of years. Vance Joseph is that guy. And so, Vance was the reason that they brought Zach Allen in to let Draymond go. And the fans are crying and screaming and saying Vance Joseph has no clue what he's doing at the time. But those fans certainly know who was the guy that was in the right now.
1: Yeah, absolutely. I mean, I was one of them. You looked at what Draymond was in Denver, what Zach Allen was in Arizona. It felt like a downgrade, and it could not be a bigger upgrade. Zach Allen's now, he gets underrated still, but I think he should be on the short list for best defensive tackles in the league. I think he's probably the second best player on this team, and that's only because you have a probable Hall of Fame level talent in Patrick Surtain. And Draymond Jones is a good starter, but nowhere near what Zach Allen's been for this defense. And I would love to keep Vance Joseph another year, but he should be high in demand. I'm surprised he hasn't left Denver yet for a head coaching job. It's kind of like the Brian Flores one to me, where it's like, how long are the Vikings and Broncos going to get away with keeping these great defensive coordinators on staff?
0: The Vikings situation a little bit different because Flores has the lawsuit against the league, one of which the Broncos portion of that lawsuit is completely fabricated. That was interesting. I think he's dropped that portion of it. I'm not sure. I have to double check. But he made some allegations against the Broncos. The Broncos videoed and had multiple people in there taking notes, and none of what Brian Flores alleged matched up with the things that he alleged. One of the other things he alleged is that at the time, the former trustee who was involved with basically the de facto GM and was involved with the search, they alleged that he had been intoxicated, not realizing that that particular person does a sobriety deal every year where he goes, he does a dry month every year, and that was during the dry month that he does. Several of the things that Flores alleged with the Broncos were absolutely off the rocker. Now, that doesn't mean that other parts of his suit don't have merit, but certainly I know for a fact that multiple allegations against the Broncos were patently false. So we'll see how that shakes out. But yeah, with Vance, I mean, if Zach Taylor does get let go in Cincinnati, a defensive-minded head coach with that offense already in play would certainly be something of interest to keep your eye on. We got a break. Broncos game day. Back after this.
2: Colorado's new way to start the day.
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0: Here's an incredible story.
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0: Gina's an epic girl, by the way.
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3: 9 a.m.
2: The Situation with Michael Brown.
6: Yeah, I am that Michael Brown. You know what? 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I deal in reality.
3: Mornings.
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7: Here's the latest from KOA. A man is dead after being hit by two cars in Aurora. Police say this happened near the intersection of Peoria Street and Tennessee Avenue. The man was trying to cross the street mid-block when he was hit by a car traveling southbound. The impact threw the man into the northbound lanes when he was hit by a second car. Both drivers remain at the scene and are cooperating with investigators. A nor'easter is really whipping up the Atlantic Ocean across the mid-Atlantic and New England states. The choppy seas have surfers rejoicing off Cape Cod in Massachusetts.
8: Why not?
9: Because this is exciting.
10: What else is there to do?
9: Yes.
10: We're always up for an adventure.
11: Yeah, and we're stuck on our puzzle.
7: But it's not exciting for people who are experiencing flooding and power outages further to the south. About 70,000 customers are out of power across several northeastern states. And heads up on I-70 eastbound at Kipling Street. Closures remain on the highway for bridge work. Rockies White Sox scoreless in the first inning on 630 KHOW. Our next update at 2 o'clock. From the Comet Spirit Health KOA News Desk, I'm Rob Dawson.
12: Well, things might start getting busy right about now, or pretty soon, actually. Right now, we have cleared across, though, southbound I-25 at Sphere Boulevard. We still have some delays. Looks like we have something westbound on I-76 approaching I-70, causing some backups. And, of course, that bridge repair work causing delays eastbound I-70 between Kipling and Wadsworth. The rest of your drive around town, though, looking pretty good still. Fox 31 pinpoint weather, a little bit breezy today. Slight chance of rain, a high near 84, low tonight, down around 58 degrees, and in Denver right now, it's 79 degrees. I'm Bill Jones on KOA, 850 AM and 94.1 FM.
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5: Welcome back to a Broncos game day. Benjamin Albright, Zach Seegers here with you, taking you up to the top of the hour when we'll give way to JoJo Turnbow and Nick Ferguson live down there at Mini Mile High, getting prepped for Sunday Night Football. A lot of good games going on right now. We'll get back to those here in just a minute. 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That's Bank of Colorado. There's only one. Several questions coming in on the text line. Somebody asked if Vance Joseph leaves. What about D'Amico Ryans if he were to be fired? Or is that a burnt bridge? D'Amico Ryans not getting fired in Houston this year. They would change quarterbacks before they changed head coaches. And then on the other side of that, that bridge is burnt so crispy, I don't even know what to tell you. D'Amico thought he was the guy here because of some things that were said, and then ultimately realized that he was not when the contingent, the new ownership, went back up to Michigan to give a second entreaty to Harbaugh, who ultimately stayed at Michigan that year. And then the team circled back around to third, fourth choices and wound up with Sean Payton.
6: Yeah, I just... D'Amico Ryans is a very secure head coach. I'd start there. To your point, Houston's been really good. They've made it to the second round of the playoffs every year of his tenure, and it's on the back of the defense. So it would be so puzzling to get rid of him, the guy who's getting you to those heights, even if this year ends up being hyper disappointing. I think it'd take an absolute meltdown in the defense, just like completely disintegrating for him to get fired at the end of this one. It'll be multiple years of drop off and decline, I think, before they do anything there. I think the texter brings up a good question, though, in terms of where do they go from here if they lose Vance Joseph? We always talked about Jim Leonard being the obvious next man up. He's in Buffalo now. That's not going to be the case with him being the Broncos' next defensive coordinator. Maybe it's Livingston, but I'm not overly excited about him based on what we saw with him calling CU's defense. I'm curious what their answer is there.
5: Well, I mean, Joe Vitt is still on staff. You know, whether or not that ultimately would be the direction you'd go, I think you'd need more than that.
6: Maybe get someone from outside and get some fresh ideas. And
5: Sean Payton's probably going to default to what he knows. And it depends on whether Dennis Allen would be available. You know, if that contract is available, that might be somebody that you're back to looking at, as far as that stuff goes. So I don't, end of the day, I don't know what direction that they would go. But I suspect it would be somebody that Sean Payton knows. That tends to be his MO with that stuff.
6: Yeah, what's Greg Williams up to?
5: Oh, God.
6: I will say defenses are moving back to that
5: stuff. Don't do that to me. Don't do that to me. By the way, the Miami Dolphins went for it on 4th and 5 and could not convert. Kansas City has the ball near midfield, 5:56 to go, and they're up 17-10. So it looks like they're on their way tracking to closing that one out. Houston Texans, speaking of which, just got a field goal from Kymie Fairbairn. They have closed the gap on Indianapolis. It is now 16-10. Indianapolis leading in that one. Tennessee Titans finally punched it in the end zone. The Giants have the ball up 12-7, 5:16 to go, and they are driving near midfield. The touchdown, by the way, was it was Cam Ward to Wandale Robinson on that one. What else we got here? Updates. The Jets are in the red zone against the Detroit Lions after Geno Smith passed to Garrett Wilson for 22 yards. On 4th and 6, so they're getting down there. 4:03 left in that one. Jets on the verge of tying things up, at least with the two-point conversion they would need to. But they're getting close there as well. Carolina just got a field goal, took

0: 12-10 lead on the Cleveland Browns. The Buffalo Bills, I thought they'd fumbled it for a minute on a scramble by Josh Allen, but they did not. And now they are back pushing the ball, getting close to the red zone here. Chargers still have 13-10, 9:04 to go in the fourth quarter on that one. But the Bills finally, it looks like, putting the foot to the gas on this one. If they stop turning it over, they might actually have a chance at winning this thing. Pittsburgh still down 27-24 to the Bengals, and it looks like 3rd and 10. Rodgers incomplete there to Roman Wilson. Looks like they're probably going to punt there, put Cincinnati back with the football. The Jags have expanded their lead on the New England Patriots. They are now up 28-6, and I believe they've got the ball as well. This has not been the New England Patriots' day. Drake May, 2 interceptions, 3 sacks, 2 fumbles. He has absolutely looked brutally bad. And it's interesting to see on Twitter how it's not his fault. It's always somebody else's fault as Patriots fans are making excuses there. Chris Rodriguez finally found the end zone for the Jacksonville Jaguars just after I'd written him off, or the goal line work. So the Albright curse continues as far as that kind of stuff goes. Trevor Lawrence, 18 to 28, 169 yards, 3 touchdowns on the day for the Jags.
1: Making me feel a lot more confident about tonight's game. Seeing the Jags look every bit as dominant as they looked in week one on both offense and defense makes me feel pretty darn good about what this defense put out there, and makes me feel like the leap we saw from Bo Nix in that second half is even more real. If you're seeing Drake May, the last year's MVP runner-up, struggle to this degree against that Jacksonville defense.
0: Yeah, I'm looking at this, and the Commanders had to punt to the Seattle Seahawks, but this line on the box score cannot be correct, as it says Tressway punted for 2 yards on 4th and 15. I refuse to believe that.
1: Right off the side of his foot or something.
0: Especially because it's showing the ball at the Seattle. Seattle pinned all the way down at the 1-yard line. Okay, so yeah, there must have been an error on the box score coming in. The Commanders still up 24-17, 1:12 left in the third. A lot of time left in this one. But Seattle with the ball looking like they have to go 99 yards there in order to score. So lots going on there as well. Kansas City's in the red zone on that one. They're up 17-10 on Miami. They're already down in the red zone after Mahomes passed Rashee Rice for a 34-yard gain. Kansas City committed an illegal penalty, an illegal block, 15-yard penalty on first down. So it's like 2nd and 11 now as they back themselves to the edge of field goal range in that one. The Jets have tied it up with the Detroit Lions. They did get the 2-point conversion to Starling Shepard as Geno Smith passed to Garrett Wilson for a 23-yard touchdown. I got the 2-point conversion to Starling Shepard. So that game is tied with 4:06 left in the fourth on that. Indy with the ball, 5:18 left to go in that one. They are driving. They are in Houston territory up 16-10. Carolina up 12-10 on Cleveland. Cleveland driving, 33-yard pass for Deshaun Watson to Denzel Boston, and they're in Carolina territory. Going to keep an eye on that one. And, of course, Buffalo just scored against the Chargers. Josh Allen, 1-yard touchdown run. Tyler Bass on the point after. And Buffalo in the lead, 17-13 on the Chargers in that one.
1: Would be huge for the Broncos. If you get the Chargers to fall to 0-3, it makes you feel a lot more comfortable if you do drop the one tonight and you fall to 1-2. You'll still have a game up on the Chargers, who are... I know the Raiders are off to this great start now. I'm still not taking them seriously as an actual wild card contender or contender for that AFC West throne. I think it is a 3-team race between the Chiefs, Broncos, and Chargers. And again, Chargers losing this one, looking at that schedule they have up ahead, the history of 0-3 teams making the playoffs, they would effectively be eliminating themselves. So Buffalo coming back in front despite shooting themselves. They're out of toes. They've started working on fingers at this point. They've played such a sloppy game, and they're still in front. Love it.
0: Looking like Kansas City has punched it in and quit playing with their food against the Miami Dolphins. Showing here, it looks like a 23-10 lead as Pat Mahomes finds Travis Kelce for the touchdown. Looking forward to the extra point there that would put them up 24-10 with 2:55 remaining in that game. So it looks like Kansas City is going to ultimately pull that one out against the Miami Dolphins. Hung around far, far too long against the Miami Dolphins if you're Kansas City. Is that game giving you pause at all? As much as the Chargers, you know, and you look at the Jags and you look at everything else, the Chiefs struggling with Miami Dolphins in week 3?
1: Yeah, you know, and you mentioned the thing about West teams going east. Granted, Chiefs aren't that far west. It's not that dramatic a trip for them. But that might be a factor here. The only thing I thought we could learn from this game, from a Broncos perspective, is you know, are the Chiefs the juggernaut they might have looked like those first 2 weeks, or I guess I should say in week one against the Broncos, or are they more human like we saw, you know, going to overtime at home against a very flawed Colts team? And this win over the Dolphins makes me think the latter. Yes, this is a good Chiefs team. They're a lot better than what they are, what they were last year, and they can present a lot of problems for the Broncos in particular. But this is a flawed team that is very gettable, and I think if the Broncos, you know, don't turn in an F-minus performance when they play the Chiefs, the next time they'll have a great chance of winning that game and evening the series.
0: Deshaun Watson just took a 10-yard sack, but then made it up with a 10-yard pass on second down, second 20, made a 10-yard pass to Raheem Sanders as they are continuing to push. 8:51 left in the fourth there. Browns driving, they're deep in Carolina territory, in field goal range now. Maybe a chance for them to take the lead back in that one. Detroit wasted no time getting back on top of, or trying to get back on top of, the New York Jets. Jets came back, tied it up with a touchdown, 2-point conversion. The Detroit Lions immediately with a 49-yard pass to Isaac Tesla, down the middle of the field, and they are close there at the Jets 11, 3rd and 5. At this point, with 2:27 to go, the Jets taking a timeout here as the Detroit Lions looking to maybe wind the clock a little, get a field goal, and see if they can hold the Jets off here for and squeak out with a win.
1: Yeah, interesting. You've kind of got the battle of the Lions defensive coordinators here with Aaron Glenn now being with the Jets. The Jets were off to an amazing start defensively this season, but, you know, Aaron Glenn probably not having the performance he wanted to against his former team.
0: Certainly not on that play as they come out of the timeout. Jared Goff throws it 11 yards to Jahmyr Gibbs for another touchdown, and the Lions now up 30-24 pending the extra point. Now we got to take a break. Last segment of Broncos Game Day before we give way to JoJo and Nick down at Mini Mile High. Benjamin Albright, Zach Seegers. We'll be back right after this.
2: Broncos country, this is Marvin Mims.
3: He's got Mims there. Mims is gone. High stepping into the south end zone.
2: And this is the official home of the Broncos KOA.
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0: Welcome back to the Broncos game day. Final segments for Benjamin Albright and Zach Seegers before we hand off to JoJo Turnbow and Nick Ferguson, top of the hour. 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It's your choice for strong, stable local banking since 1978, and they are proud to be the largest family-owned bank in the state. Bank of Colorado, there's only one. Zach, we got the Broncos taking on the Rams tonight. It's been an interesting day in the NFL. Several teams have had slow starts or toyed with their food a little bit, although it looks like here at the end, most of the favorites are beginning to come back through, as the Broncos are not favored against the Los Angeles Rams, despite the fact that they are on their home turf at Sunday Night Football. What do you think is the biggest key to this game for the Broncos?
1: I think the biggest key to this game, we kind of talked about it earlier, who protects the quarterback better? You know, there's obviously going to be some running elements, but that Rams offense, Stafford's protection has kind of been a bellwether for it ever since he arrived in LA. In the season they had where they fell back to the pack and ended up having a top 10 draft pick was when they had a terrible offensive line. If Stafford's protected, he is unstoppable, damn near. He is a juggernaut of a quarterback. If he is pressured, he's at that stage where he can't escape. He does not want to get hit. It hurts more at that age. It's a problem. I think if the Broncos are able to harass Stafford consistently, great sign for their defense. They probably keep it low scoring. If Bo Nix is protected well in this game, I think they probably put up 20-plus points. So I think that recipe of getting after their quarterback, protecting ours, is the key.
0: 56690 is the text line. By the way, the 806 said the satchel was a reference to Alan from The Hangover. There's a satchel and not a purse.
1: Honestly, and that's what it looks like. Alan always had that wolf shirt. He's got some sort of weird dog with shades shirt going on in that video. Maybe it was a reference.
0: That's you know, who knows? I just thought that outfit looked absolutely ridiculous. So that's where it is. As we look forward to the late slate of games, anything jumping out at you here on the late slate? Obviously, Arizona, San Francisco going to be one I think a lot of people are focused on. Arizona been surprisingly more competitive than people thought. San Francisco 6.5-point favorite in that one.
1: Yeah, I think that's one to watch just because we don't have a great read on the 49ers right now. You know, their first game was that weird jet lag game against the Rams that we've talked about that I think that was so hard to interpret on either side of the ball. And then their second game's against the Dolphins, I guess they're playing the Chiefs pretty hard right now, but the first 2 weeks looked like a total joke and actively tanking team. So it's just hard to know how good the 49ers are. Yes, they look like unstoppable right now. They look like the best team in the league right now, but is that real or just a product of who they've played? Cardinals aren't world beaters, but to your point, they've been very competent, a good offense. I think it'll at least test the 49ers and give us a better idea of just how good that team is going into the Broncos-Niners matchup. The one I'm circling, though, Raiders-Saints. And who would have thought that going into the season, that that'd be a super intriguing game? But Raiders look sneaky good. I think this will be their first real deal test, though. And then the Saints and Brandon Staley are one of the stories of the early season with how much trouble they gave the Lions and then upsetting the Ravens last week.
0: For me, it's interesting because there are two teams I really, really liked coming into this season. And one of those was the New Orleans Saints, all about you know, what they did this offseason, how they finished the season last year. They looked like they had a lot of positive momentum. The other team, the Chargers. And they are currently charging as they are about to give up the cookies to the Buffalo Bills. Yet again, the Bills up 17-13, despite the Chargers having a 5-1 turnover differential in this one. And it looks like the Bills are, they've got a first and goal here with about 3:16 left after a big chunk completion there to DJ Moore. And so the Chargers about to charge their way to 0-3 to start the season after what you thought was a team that was supposed to look much improved. Now, they've looked improved in this game to a degree. However, you can't take a four-turnover differential, 5-1, four-turnover differential, and turn that into no points.
1: No points and a loss. I remember Broncos have been in this situation literally against the Bills quite recently where you had the five takeaways and that game was close. It goes to overtime. And I was thinking the whole time, man, if the Broncos lose this one, it is going to hurt. You had five takeaways. You had an awesome performance from Bo Nix. You have to cash this one in. You have to win it. And I think Chargers fans got to be feeling the same way right now. Their season is on the line. They just watched their team go down 11 points in a game where they had a 5-1 turnover advantage. Man, I would be so deflated as a Chargers fan. It feels extremely over right now.
0: Speaking of which, James Cook just punched it in, and it is, it's over. I mean, it's unlikely the Chargers are going to be coming back from this one. This is just, I mean, you can't miss tackles like that. It was just ugly as they let Cook just, I don't want to say walk in, but he sort of kind of crab walked in.
1: At what point does the Jim Harbaugh hot seat conversation start? He's been so successful, obviously, but hasn't had that playoff win. The resume weirdly isn't that dissimilar to what Brandon Staley did in LA. And he hasn't lasted long. I guess he only had the 49ers thing, but lasted 4 years with the Niners, left there. And the storyline was, hey, maybe this guy's meant for college. He wears people thin after enough time. You're starting year three here. Things look really rough. Is this the type of thing that loses a locker room, starts to lose a team?
0: I don't know. I think a lot of this is on the defense of the Chargers, but you know, the fact that you got those turnovers today defensively and didn't get the offense going. Mike McDaniel was supposed to be the superstar hire, and this has just not worked out so far.
1: It's worse, and the guys he's following up are Joe Lombardi and Greg Roman, and this is the worst Justin Herbert offense we've seen probably, and I never would have seen that coming.
0: I didn't.
1: You said they were the team to watch out for in the AFC West going into the season.
0: Yeah.
1: I was right there with you. I thought they were going to be a nightmare, and instead they look like a joke.
0: I mean, it's a nightmare. It's just a different kind of nightmare.
1: A nightmare for them, yeah.
0: Yeah, a nightmare for them. The Pittsburgh Steelers, by the way, are knocking on the door. They are first and 10, I believe, from the Cincinnati 32. 4:35, excuse me, left in the fourth quarter of that one. It's tied at 27, and they have they've got a big, now they're first and goal. They just got a 26-yard run out of Jalen Warren. They are first and goal with 5:09 left in the fourth quarter and a timeout from Pittsburgh as they are down to one timeout remaining in this one. 5:09 remaining in that game. Pittsburgh knocking on the door against the Bengals, all tied up at 27 there.
1: You know, Grant's got to be sweating that one out. I think the one source of optimism for our Bengals fans out there would have to be the Bengals offense has the ability to strike back quickly and score in a hurry. The Steelers don't with Aaron Rodgers right now.
0: But that's one of those things, like the Cincinnati Bengals, that's what they've been the last couple of years. If they've got Joe Burrow in there, the Cincinnati Bengals are that team that absolutely can score 30 a game and lose every time.
1: But and that's the thing. I think you were expecting so much more out of the defense in this performance with how the first 2 weeks looked in. Big regression.
0: Yeah, I think the Cincinnati Bengals have come crashing back down to earth on that one. We'll see how that shakes out. We're going to go down to Mini Mile High and hand it off to JoJo Turbo and Nick Ferguson. We'll join you next, continuing Broncos game day here on KOA.
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18: Here's the latest from KOA. We have just received word from Denver's Transportation Department that there will be a closure on Kalamaz Street for rail work from Burlington Northern Santa Fe. Next week, crews will close Kalamath at Bayard. Travelers using Kalamath as a through route can go 6th Avenue to Broadway or Alameda, or use another route to get to Alameda to reach Kalamath. The work is expected to wrap up Saturday, October 10th. The 14th test flight of the world's largest and most powerful rocket and spacecraft is on track for Monday morning at 6:15. This will be SpaceX's first attempt at having Starship orbit the Earth. London Science Museum's Libby Jackson has perspective.
19: Starship is SpaceX's next rocket that they are developing. It's the biggest rocket that has ever been built.
18: The mission is scheduled to last just under 10 hours, and SpaceX is aiming for about 6 orbits. Rockies lead the White Sox 1-0 in the third inning on 6:30 KHOW. Our next update at 2:30 from the Common Spirit Health KOA News Desk. I'm Rob Dawson.
20: At the moment, one big problem up north a little bit, I-25 southbound approaching US 36. That's a crash blocking the left lane, backing you up stop and go almost all the way back to 120th. We'll keep an eye on that one for you. The usual slowing north and southbound approaching Colfax on I-25. We have a tailgating already underway, of course, at Empower Field with the game a couple of hours away. And some pretty heavy traffic eastbound on I-70 between Kipling over to Wadsworth due to bridge repair work. Fox 31 pinpoint weather, a little breezy, a chance of rain, a high of 84, low 58. And in Denver now, it's 80 degrees. I'm Bill Jones on KOA, 850 AM and 94.1 FM.
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23: Nick's home, Nick. Down his foot race down the east side. Coleman to the goal line. Caught by Evan English. Jalen Waddle. So the center makes the catch. Intercepted.
24: Yes.
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23: Next to the goal line. Touchdown, Denver.
13: Now, Nick Ferguson and JoJo.
22: That's all we do, baby. Let's go.
13: On the official home of the Broncos, KOA.
26: All right, here we go. We are back at home over here in Lot J over at the Broncos VIP tailgate. We are here. It is Broncos game day, and it is a gorgeous Sunday here in the Mile High City as the Broncos have a chance to, again, show who they really are on national television tonight, which I kind of like that. Along with former Broncos safety Nick Ferguson, I am JoJo, and we are set for the Broncos and the Rams, both teams coming in at 1-1. We have a 6:20 kickoff here at Empower Field at Mile High. And by the way, Nick Ferguson brought he brought stuff with him today. It is Alumni Day, and so there is going to be a ton of Broncos alumni that are going to be here. They'll get introduced pregame. And as I'm sitting here, I see that, oh, my goodness, he's just got – you have so much – you have so much stuff. Tell everybody what's sitting on our table right now.
27: All right, so what's sitting on our table right now is Darrent Williams' jersey. Today is Darrent Williams' birthday. So how fitting is that to take place on Alumni Day? But also, the bigger thing is Clint Porter's shoes, right? A pair of his shoes. Now, you might remember back in 20...
26: Now, by the way, these shoes they still have a little bit of stuff on the bottom. They still got a little, they got a little mud and a little dirt on there.
27: Yes. So these are his shoes from 2003. You might remember when he rushed for 5 touchdowns against the Kansas City Chiefs. Now, I not only got those things and I only have those, the shoes, JoJo, like I told you, bam, here's one of the footballs.
26: Oh, yeah.
27: And it all gets signed today. For me, Clint Portis.
26: Does Clint Portis know we sign in?
27: He doesn't know yet. He doesn't know yet. But he will know when I present them to him, ask for him to sign them. So yeah, great day. Alumni are in the building, so that means that the Broncos got to get the dub, right?
26: Yeah, Broncos do definitely have to get a dub. I mean, listen, both of these teams that are playing tonight lost their season openers. They rebounded with home victories in week 2. These two teams both advanced to their conference championship games last season, and both of these teams lost. And they both entered the beginning of the 2026 season with legitimate championship expectations. The central question is which team is actually ready to contend right now, and which team is still living on off-season expectations?
27: Well, let's be totally honest about it, JoJo. Both teams are still living on those expectations because it's early in the season. We're only in week 3. We saw both of these teams not play their best football in week one. Then they bounced back in week two and won the game. And this is going to be the tale of the tape. Now, it's not going to predict everything for the future to come as far as the NFL is concerned, but it's a great matchup for both teams because I think most people are looking at the Rams as maybe a team along with the San Francisco 49ers and the Seattle Seahawks as potential teams that could represent the NFC in the Super Bowl. And I think people are looking at the Broncos like that. Now, the Broncos have not, from an offensive standpoint, show that they can keep pace with teams that can score a lot of points. But they get a chance to prove that here today, Sunday night, with everyone watching.
26: Yeah, I mean, the everyone watching part is, I think that's going to be great because for the Broncos, I think part of the national narrative came off of that 31-10 loss against the Kansas City Chiefs, in which, look, it looked like it was sort of a disaster. It was just not freaking good. They come back, they beat a very good Jacksonville team, which, by the way, dismantled the AFC champion, defending the AFC champion, New England Patriots today. I mean, it's hard to believe that that team was in the NFC Championship game and was the representation for the AFC in the Super Bowl.
27: Well, I can believe that because last year you look at how the schedule kind of set up for the New England Patriots as far as the strength of schedule. It wasn't in the top 15. It probably was in the bottom 20, but that proved well for them and that worked well for them. And you got to play the teams that you play. But this year is a little different. Coming off the season that they had going to the Super Bowl, the schedule makers decided to make their schedule a little tougher. And yeah, you got the Jacksonville Jaguar teams who felt as though last week they let one slip through their hands here at Empower Field. So they definitely showed up. But here's what that should tell us. Right now, we can start projecting and trying to predict which team is going to be there at the end. But since it's early in the season, we really don't know because it's still a week-to-week league.
26: Yeah, it is. And it's only week three. I mean, let's call it what it is. By the way, it's week three, and the Raiders are at the top of the division. That tells you everything you need to know. Okay? That tells you everything that you need to know. It is, so far, it has been fool's gold in a lot of cases. The question is, which team is the real Los Angeles Rams? Is it the team that had the epic game last week when they took it to the New York Giants 28-6? Or is it the team that lost in week one?
27: I'm going to say, we really don't know because coming into tonight's game, the Rams are without Myles Garrett. They're without Puka Nacua. And we can't make a huge gauge of what this team can be potentially because they're out without couple of the top players on either side of the ball. So, JoJo, we have to wait until week maybe 5, 7, or even 8 for us to really get an idea of what this Rams team is. But what I can tell you, they're a well-coached team. They have played better on the defensive side of the ball. And they have a former MVP who's 36 years old, but he still can sling it with the best of them, Matthew Stafford.
26: Yeah, he has looked like he is back into the form that he had last season. Obviously, Puka Nacua not being there is a big deal. He did lean on Davante Adams big time.
27: Big time.
26: If you had Davante Adams in fantasy last week, it was a good week. I'm just letting you know, it was a really good week.
27: Yes. Yeah, I don't know about this week, based on the fact that he may get number one duties with PS2. But I figured that Sean McVay is going to find a way to move him around and get him some easy passes and settle him into somewhat of a rhythm.
26: All right, so let's talk about you imagining after you retired from the game.
27: Yes.
26: You taking a couple years off and, you just get a bug and decide, maybe I'll come back. That is what Aaron Donald has done. And Aaron Donald did get his first game action last week. You got to think that he is still trying to return to Aaron Donald form after taking a couple years off.
27: Well, yeah, I mean, you take the 2.5, 3 years off and you try to go back in the game is always tough. But I don't want to say it's easier for guys closer to the line of scrimmage, but they don't have to do a lot of running. But for him, it's just getting used to the double teams. Last week against the Giants, that's the first thing they did. It's like, look, we're not going to allow this game record to wreck the game for us. But he had some plays where he showed that he still has that brilliance where he can hit shed and throw guys to the side and make him make plays. He had a TFL tackle for loss. So he is still a disruptor, and the Broncos will make sure or need to make sure that they know exactly where he is. And don't take the fact that he had a 2 to 3 year hiatus as, you know what, we're going to overlook him. Because if you do, once again, he's a game wrecker, and you don't want that guy chasing Bo Nix.
26: Yeah, but listen, you know, you have to be the elite of the elite to play at this, the highest level. And yes, he did maintain being in shape.
27: Yep.
26: I mean, he still looks like he's Adonis. But there's a lot that goes into being game ready. And having all those parts of your body that you just weren't using, you know, as far as your quickness is concerned, come back to form.
27: Well, I think that's why they had him someone on a pitch count, and he didn't fly to Australia so he could stay back in Los Angeles and work on those aspects of the game. But you're absolutely right. It takes time and rhythm to kind of get your body into the flow of what you needed to do. And that's even for guys who played this game consecutively. So for a guy who's had somewhat of a layoff, you think that there's going to be a drop-off in his play. But here's what the Rams are thinking, and I'm sure Aaron Donald's thinking this way. Keep him on somewhat of a pitch count. Now, if the Broncos get behind on third down, as though we've seen them having those slow starts, now everything we talk about is a wash because now that plays in favor of Aaron Donald and the Rams defense.
26: Yeah, that's true. That is true. All right, listen, we are going to be here until 4 o'clock. We are here at the Broncos VIP tailgate in Lot J. It is absolutely gorgeous outside. I would actually say it's a tad bit warm. It is going to cool off tonight. It is going to be perfect weather for football. So definitely, if you have a chance, come out and see us. 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Bank of Colorado, there's only one. When we come back, we are going to do stock up and stock down. And as per usual, I will not tell Nick who we're going to be looking into, but we'll do that.
2: This is Riley Moss.
4: Throws a ball that is going to be picked off at the 40 as Riley Moss.
2: And this is the official home of the Broncos, KOA.
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26: 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There is only one, Bank of Colorado. Boy, there are some scores from the first half of games that are a little bit surprising to me. There are still 4 minutes to go in the fourth quarter. The Panthers are up with the Cleveland Browns right now, 18-13. This is a big one. The world champion Seattle Seahawks, 2 minutes to go in that game, and the Washington Commanders have just taken a 33-31 lead with 2 minutes to go in the fourth quarter. Pittsburgh gets by the Bengals 30-27. The Colts got by the Texans 19-17. The Chiefs over the Dolphins 24-10. The Los Angeles Chargers are starting the season 0-3. I love that. Buffalo, which, by the way, had, well, I stopped keeping track after the five turnovers that the Bills had. They turned the ball over five times, and the Chargers still only managed 16 points. They lose 24-16. The Lions come back and beat the Jets 31-24. The Giants over the Titans 12-7. And Jacksonville, who the Broncos took care of business against last week, absolutely clown hammered the New England Patriots 35-6.
27: Well, like I told you, man. It's early in the season.
26: Yeah, I know. I feel you. All right, let's go to stock up and stock down. It's interesting that A-Rod included this first one, but let's go with it. Running back Jonah Coleman.
27: I'm going to say Jonah Coleman's stock is down for right now because he's going to be out for four games and what they're calling a sprained ankle?
26: A high ankle sprain. So I do believe back in the day, a high ankle sprain was like a broken leg.
27: Well, I can tell you it feels like one because I've had one before. And it is miserable as hell to have one. So his stock is down only because he's going to be out and he's going to be missing. But, hey, listen, I love everything I saw from him last week. And when he comes back, don't be surprised if he becomes the Broncos RB1.
26: Okay. I thought that him having to come in off the bench, didn't get any, got no action in game one of the season, came off the bench, and I liked everything I saw.
11: about Jonah Coleman. Everything that I saw. And again, you know, you never saw him get hurt, so I was a little surprised.
27: Yeah, but this whole thing with the ankle.
11: Yeah, I was.
27: Because it seemed like as though he's played through it.
11: I know. I was a little bit surprised by that. I, too, am going to go Jonah Coleman. Stock is up. All right. He's going to get tested today. And my prediction, he has a pick today.
27: Ooh.
11: Who
27: is this mystery man you're talking about?
11: Stock up, stock down. We are going with cornerback Riley Moss.
27: Yes, I'm going to go stock up with Riley Moss. Riley Moss got that interception last week to just kind of slow the momentum of the Jacksonville Jaguars and just kind of tilt things back in the Broncos' favor offensively. And he's definitely improved. Obviously, he did get a DPI last game. But, yeah, he's going to get a lot of targets today, and he's going to come up big for the Broncos. So, yes, Riley Moss, stock. Yes, ugh.
11: All right, so this is an interesting one because it is somebody we did stock up, stock down in week one on, and I know that we both went stock up because we thought that because of what Jaylen Waddle does just by his presence on the field, we thought that he was going to get a lot more looks than he has been getting. But let's talk about wide receiver Courtland Sutton.
27: Yeah, I mean, Courtland Sutton, I guess over the past two games, only 36 yards, 9 targets, 5 receptions on those 9 targets. But, hey, listen, it has to go up from here. It can't go down. I mean, with the explosion of what we saw last week with Jaylen Waddle, 138 yards receiving, you got to figure in today's game, Trent McDuffie is going to follow Jaylen Waddle all over the field. So that's going to open so many things up for Courtland Sutton. Now, hopefully, it'll be like 10 targets, 10 receptions. Maybe 99 yards for Courtland Sutton. So I'm going to say stock is up.
11: Yeah, I think that because of what Jaylen Waddle did in game two, I think the things that we thought was going to happen in game one are going to start happening now for Courtland Sutton. I think that every time Jaylen Waddle gets himself on the field, I think he's going to get that little bit of extra attention. The attention, by the way, that Courtland Sutton's been getting his entire career wearing a Denver Broncos uniform. Now, he has someone else that'll take some of that pressure away from him. And listen, let's call it what it is. He's one of the biggest targets in the NFL. You could put that ball where he can only get it. And I would agree. I'm going to go with Courtland Sutton. Stock up. All right, so this is interesting. The Broncos have missed 38 tackles through two games. All right, 28 tackles against Kansas City Chiefs. We've talked about that.
27: Yes.
11: That is a Nick Ferguson no-no. All right, it is a no-no. They missed 10 against Jacksonville. They currently, right now, have 11 more missed tackles than any other defense in the NFL. So, stock up, stock down. Let's go with the outside linebackers, Jonah Ellis and Q Robinson.
27: Oh, this was a tough one for me, Jojo.
11: By the way, I totally set it up with some good stats to go in front of it. And yes, when you hear all of that, I would say that you're hoping the stock is going to be up, but the numbers don't lie.
27: No, the numbers don't lie, but this is going to be a stock down for me. And the reason why it's going to be a stock down, because the Broncos still have a problem that they had back in training camp, and that's holding the edges. And when you have issues on the perimeter where your guys outside can't play disciplined football, and you have a team that has not only one but two running backs, Kyron Williams and Blake Corum, who are going to test the edges, you know what? It's a stock down for me. I hate to say it, but it's a stock down.
11: You know, I was listening to Susie Wargin, our great sideline reporter for the Denver Broncos Radio Network, talking to Brandon Marshall,
27: yes,
11: former linebacker for the Broncos, and just talking about when you see games like that, how much did he get his juices flowing to want to go back there? And he talked about attack angles, and he talked about a lot of the things that, you know, the Broncos just, they have not been very crisp on. And listen, this is not what Vance Joseph's defenses ever do. I mean, I would actually argue that VJ's defenses always pride themselves in finishing the tackle, getting as many hats to the ball as they possibly can. And it hasn't, in some cases, it's looked a little like hero ball. There's been some bad dives for the tackle and just not doing things in a good form way. I
26: too am going with the stock down for Jonah Ellis and Q Robinson. They have got to play better football, especially against a team that is going to come at you with all facets on the offensive side of the ball. They're going to come at you with Williams on the running side, and you know they're going to be throwing the ball. And by the way, when they go to the bigger packages, the tight ends do work, and these guys are going to have to be covering those guys.
27: Well, here's another aspect of what we've seen take place in the NFL, but more importantly with the Rams. Last season, they led the league in 12 and 13 personnel usage, but also those running backs, very versatile. They can catch it. They can run it. But here's the other thing, JoJo. They are two of the best chippers in the game right now. What I mean by that, when you're edge rushing, you're trying to get to the depth of the quarterback and you're engaged with the tackle, those guys are going to come right by you when you raise your arm and hit you right in your ribs, and that's going to slow you down. And that is going to allow the Rams to kind of establish their tight ends and that play action flow. So those two guys, Q Robinson and Jonah Ellis, if those guys have great games today, the Broncos actually make the Rams play with one hand tied behind their backs.
26: And listen, and that is what we're hoping for. All right, so of the four, really five, because we took the outside linebackers as a singular thing, but three of the four up is still pretty good. Still pretty good. You know, as far as Courtland Sutton is concerned, you know, a lot of that is going to depend on if Jalen Waddle can stay as involved as he was last week, and Davis Webb keeping him involved like that.
27: Well, see, I'm going to say something a little different. It's not about Davis Webb keeping Courtland involved. It is the fact of leaky penetration by the offensive line. I'll put a video up on X. Is that at Nick Ferguson _25 that broke down the explosive play from Jalen Waddle last week against the Jacksonville Jaguars. That pass was not intended for him. The pass was called. It was intended for Courtland Sutton. But Bo was flushed, and he made one heck of a play. You got to go back and watch it, JoJo. When I talk about the arm strength of Bo Nix, and this is a guy who's been criticized and ostracized, saying that he can't throw the ball down the field, he doesn't have an NFL arm. Let me tell you what, he didn't even have his feet set, JoJo, and he launched that circle up 50 yards down the field to one Jalen Waddle. So, with Courtland Sutton, if he's going to be involved, it's not just Davis Webb calling plays, and that's not just Bo Nix executing. It's about the offensive line executing and giving him protection.
26: All right, it is a Broncos game day presented by Bank of Colorado. 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Bank of Colorado, there's only one. When we come back, we are going to hear from Dave Logan and head coach Sean Payton for our Coach's Corner. It is Broncos game day, 6:20 kickoff from Empower Field a mile high. The Broncos hosting the Los Angeles Rams.
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18: Here's the latest from KOA. Some of you might be driving past this on the way to Empower Field at Mile High. A free concert is going on at the Junkyard in Denver, courtesy of EDM artist and producer Grizz. And reporter Sam Speck talked with happy crowdgoers.
19: Thought it couldn't get any better, and then the free show was announced. I was like, oh my God. Like, and that's just probably the best part about living here. Like,
20: I think this is probably the best situation, though.
18: Grizz sympathized with his fans who couldn't get into the Red Rocks show, so he said these two shows will be free and for the people. There's a show later in the evening. A nor'easter is pummeling the Mid-Atlantic and New England states as it churns up the coast. And New Jersey Governor Mikey Sherrill says her state has been particularly hard hit.
21: Dozens of people have evacuated from their homes due to flooding, and dozens more were rescued from cars and flooded roadways.
18: About 55,000 customers are out of power across several northeastern states. Rockies are trailing the White Sox 5-1. The game on 630 KHOW. Our next update at 3 o'clock from the Common Spirit Health KOA News Desk. I'm Rob Dawson.
2: Well, we had that earlier crash, I-25 southbound, a little bit south of 84th Avenue, blocking the left lane. That's still there and still causing major just stop-and-go delays almost all the way back to 120th. Then we have a little bit of slowing eastbound on US 36 from Broomfield over to Sheridan, a little bit slow and go as usual. North and southbound I-25 approaching Colfax right there by Empower Field. Fox 31 pinpoint weather, windy today. High expected near 84, an overnight low near 58. A slight chance of afternoon or evening showers in Denver now. It's 82. I'm Bill Jones on KOA, 850 AM and 94.1 FM.
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2: Welcome back to Empower Field at Mile High. We have got a 6:20 kickoff tonight as your Denver Broncos host the 1-1 Los Angeles Rams. Both teams obviously came out game one of the season not looking like themselves. Recovered in week two in two very good games for the teams. And tonight, well, they are going head-to-head. 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All right, we just got done talking about Jalen Waddle and, Nick telling me I need to go back and watch the tape because he did some just incredible things. Bo Nix getting the ball out of his hands when he needed to. But for our Coach's Corner today, with Dave Logan and Sean Payton, it is going to be all about Jalen Waddle. 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
3: Nick's design roll to the right. He's got Bidet in the flat. Throws the ball wide open. Waddle. Penalty flag thrown. Waddle has to cradle the catch at the Jacksonville 17. Gets up talking to the Jacksonville bench.
4: So, Sean, this was a big play in the fourth quarter. You had a third down and three. You move Bo out of the pocket. You move Waddle to the side that he's moving to, and then he runs what we used to call this stutter comeback. Talk a little bit about that.
5: Well, it's a really important down because we are kind of in the in other words, a lot can change if we don't convert that with a punt, and they have a lot more time on the clock.
4: Right.
5: The game's going to end on that series with a run. You know, we kind of get the look we want. We change up the formation. You know, I remember us having a little huddle break before that call, and, you know, Davis, myself, and Bo discussing. I think we had three different options, but I think Bo felt the same way of getting out of the pocket against a good front. And, you know, we've seen a number of times where he just can keep it if things are covered. Fortunately, not only are we open, we get two fouls on the call we decline. You know, Waddle gets interfered with, Sutton gets held, and, it was just the right time for changing the pocket and then putting the people in the right spots. That was huge because when we complete that, right away now your playlist looks much different, you know, with their timeouts. And I remember the very first thing I said to Evan, all right, three runs, how much time's left? And it was going to be, you know, 20 seconds or what have you. So it immediately gets you into the final 4-minute mode.
4: You know, one of the things, and you and I have talked about Waddle and his ability, but one of the things that I liked most about that, when you brought him in motion and then the pocket moves, a lot of times, and I'm going back way, way old school, the outside receiver will run a comeback. And I thought he was so good in just the hesitation enough to get that defensive back to bite.
5: Yep, and I agree. And so when you're defending, you know, usually coming off a motion, there's maybe three routes. These guys that can transition can do a lot of routes, and it's not for everyone. You know, in other words, there's certain guys we're not going to turbo across and then have them run, you know, a strut, come, you know, whatever.
4: Yep.
5: And it's one of his gifts, you know. Usually as a receiver, you either can run fast and get open, or you can stop fast. If you're not fast as a guy who's a tight end or a receiver, then hopefully you can stop fast to create separation. And with him, he can do both. Like, he can really sink his hips, and we got a chance to see a bunch of it last weekend.
4: Yep, no doubt about it. Sean, great stuff. Thanks.
5: Yeah, thank you.
2: There you go, Dave Logan, along with head coach Sean Payton. By the way, if Bo hits Waddle in stride, we're seeing the Penguin in the end zone for the first time this season. There's no question. I mean, there was nobody back there. There was nobody back there, but he had to wait for the ball.
6: Well, he had to, and on that play, the thing that's interesting about it, and a lot of teams do this, they take their top speed receiver and they put that guy in motion. The reason they do that, because the guy who's covering him, he has to run from one side of the field to the next to chase him. And then on that particular play, what Waddle did when he first broke out, the DB, he's thinking, okay, well, now that receiver's in his pattern, let me go run to his near hip and cut him off. But what Waddle did, he put a little something special, a little sauce on the route, because he gave him a little stutter, and then he took off. And the DB from Jacksonville fell on the ground.

0: So you're right. If he can, if Bo can hit Jalen Waddle in stride, we'll get a chance to really see the speed that the Broncos have brought in. And they're hoping that tonight, with everyone watching, they get a lot of those plays from Jalen Waddle and Bo Nix.
1: You know, I think one of the things that's going to be interesting, and it's going to be something that's going to be vital for the Broncos to get a victory in this game today, and that is protecting Bo Nix from the very aggressive Rams pressure package. I mean, they like to come in and come in hard, and they've been successful at it so far this season.
0: Yeah, they've been successful with it, and I know the idea is that you don't have a Myles Garrett, so, well, that's going to wear down the Rams defense, but even though they don't have a Myles Garrett, they do have Aaron Donald, but more important, they have Byron Young. This young edge rusher is definitely developed as a pass rusher, and Nate Landman, who you might remember is a former CU Buff, they use a lot of their guys on the second level in those delayed blitzes, and Coach Shula, he's probably going to cook up something here to make sure that Bo is not comfortable sitting in that pocket, and we know getting Bo on the move, you have different arm angles that he's going to attempt to throw from, but the receivers are going to have to work down the field to make sure that they uncover to give him adequate targets.
1: I thought the offensive line had a better game against Jacksonville. I would argue that I thought Jacksonville's defense is better than Kansas City's, but they are going to have to. This does not look like the offensive line that ended the season for the Broncos.
0: No, it doesn't, and I'll push back on just that offensive line play for a little, because you think the offensive line didn't start to kind of crank up until maybe the fourth quarter. And the reason why that happened, because we saw more of up-tempo, more mobility in the pocket from Bo, moving from standing in the pocket to moving on the perimeter, where he's one of the better younger quarterbacks. And that took a lot of pressure off the Broncos of running backs, and offensive linemen. But in those first three quarters, there were a significant amount of issues because the offensive line failed to establish a new line of scrimmage. You have to do that on run plays, JoJo, when you know that you are going to run the ball, and that has some carryover as far as the guys trying to pass it, because Bo had issues in the pocket. Like in the Kansas City game, everyone was criticizing Bo, but they were not looking at why Bo wasn't able to keep his eyes down the field. Is that's because he was having issues with the offensive line. Once they went more up-tempo in the fourth quarter, what did we see? We saw a more efficient offense. We saw the Broncos running the ball. We saw Davis Webb calling plays because the team wasn't behind in third and long situations, and Bo was able to get into a flow. That's when we saw things change, and the Broncos put 14 points on the board. If you tell me that the Broncos are going to start that way and they're going to end that way, it should be a high-scoring game for the Denver Broncos tonight.
1: But if it doesn't, it's going to be another reason why Bo Nix has more fourth quarter comebacks than any other quarterback in the league, and that's because they've had to.
0: Yeah, I mean, and great. Let's just give the Broncos offensive Bo Nix credit where credit is due. To be able to come back and have that many comebacks, it is vital and is important. That means that when you need it the most and you got to have those got-to-have-it moments, they move the ball down the field and they score. And then that means the Broncos defense, who had pressure on them for all three quarters, they came up at a moment in the fourth quarter, got a significant turnover, gave the ball back to the offense, stole momentum back. So this is why this is one of the better team games that are out there as far as major league sports are talked about. But the Broncos, they don't want to start slow, because if they do, Sean McVay and those two running backs, they're going to kill the clock. They're going to play keep away, and they're going to keep Bo on the sideline.
1: Let's talk about Sean McVay and Sean Payton. Tell me what you think are their similarities, and what do you think are their differences, because they're cut from the same cloth.
0: Well, their similarities is that, you know, the reputation that they've all kind of built up, and Sean McVay, albeit he hasn't coached as long as, you know, Sean Payton, but they've been called geniuses in their own right. Now, that's where they're similar, where they're different. I think that this is the major part. It's what Sean McVay likes to do with his offense. He does a lot of pre-snap movement, moving guys around. You don't typically see that from a Sean Payton offense. Heck, we haven't even seen that much with a Davis Webb offense. So being able to move guys in position, see exactly where defenders want to align and give your quarterback before the ball is snapped, adequate idea of what matchup he wants to take advantage of, that's the bigger thing. But here is the most important thing, JoJo. One guy runs the ball. The other guy, so-so. Now, I'll ask you, which guy you think runs the ball the most?
1: Williams.
0: Right. Kyron Williams. But yeah. What's head coach? So that would mean Sean McVay.
1: I think McVay runs the ball more. I think Sean would like to run the ball more.
0: Love and are two different things, Joe.
1: But again, I think that it's always the intention. I think the intention is there at the beginning of the game, and these guys get off script in a hurry when it's not working.
0: Well, man, the one thing about Sean McVay, even if he gets off script, guess what? He's going back to his bread and butter, and he's running the ball.
1: All right, we come back. We're going to tell you why the first 15 minutes could decide whether Denver controls this game or spends the entire night chasing it. It is Broncos game day. We are live from Empower Field at Mile High. 6:20 kickoff. Broncos and Rams. We got to get that dub. Got to get that dub.
2: Broncos country, this is Bo Nix.
3: 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And here he goes, Nix! He's got it!
2: And this is the official home of the Broncos, KOA.
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1: 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And you have a chance to win a $50 gift card to Sam's Number 3 Diner and Bar. They are the presenting sponsor of the Broncos Defense 3 and Outs. Broncos React with Ryan Edwards gives away three $50 gift cards every week to listeners in Denver or Boulder. All right, Nick, let's talk a little bit about the very slow start this Broncos team has had. They had a slow start last week.
0: Yes.
1: They actually, it felt like never started in game one against Kansas City Chiefs. It just like it never came to fruition. We mentioned earlier, Bo Nix has got more fourth quarter comebacks than any other quarterback in the league over the last couple of seasons. Tell me how they changed that in this game, because yes, they got a 20-13 win over Jacksonville. But again, as you pointed out, I mean, the offensive line, it didn't seem like it was all coming together until the fourth quarter.
0: No, it didn't. And the way that you take the pressure off of the offensive line, even though you are, you know, the backdrop is in Power Field and you're playing at home, is to do just that, start fast. Here's what we've learned over the past couple of years under Sean Payton, even with Russell Wilson as a quarterback. When you give them faster plays, is more up-tempo, and that quarterback is actually able to go from 1, 2, 3, let's go, then we've seen more production from the offense. When the offense, you got to call the play, they got to get it in, they walk to the line of scrimmage, the quarterback has to go through all the gymnastics or making sure everyone's lined up, lift his foot for, you know, to get motion. All of those things take time, and it allows the defense to adjust. So the one thing that we have at our disposal here, all the professional team, is the altitude. So you're telling me that we can't speed things up. And oh, by the way, JoJo, every single coach comes in every single game with 15 to 20 plays that they wrote down all week long that they wanted to see. They wanted to get a certain guy involved. They wanted to get the quarterback in the flow or running back in the flow. Why wait to the fourth quarter, right, to do that? If you can do it in the fourth quarter, why can't you not start out the game that way? Why can't you start out the half that way? So all this talk about, well, we need to start fast, we need to start fast. We know that. You know that. So let's do something about it and actually change it by speeding up the play call and let Bo actually get out and execute.
1: I mean, listen, I'll give credit where credit is due. I mean, the Broncos have been very good at making adjustments in the second half. There's been a lot of that, but they should not have to count on that. They should be able to make adjustments in the second half to continue to keep their foot on the gas, because they were successful at a quick start in the first half of the game.
0: But see, that's the thing that's so troubling. I mean, we know that they are capable of making these adjustments in the second half. You can make them from play to play, possession to possession. If the Broncos have a three and out, you go right back to the sideline. If you're Davis Webb or Sean Payton, you go talk to Bo. What did you not like about that series? When we come back, look at the plays that we have on our call sheet. What are the best plays to get you involved in the offense right away? And then allow him to dictate that by the action that he has on the field. Sometimes, I get it, offensive coordinators, they want to control the game, right? You want to be the puppeteer. Cut the strings and let the guy go out there and play. And Bo needs to get to a point where he can do like Peyton Manning, where if he sees the defense in a certain defense and it's a run play, hey, look to Waddle, look to Cortland, throw the hitch route, a quick route. Now it's 5 yards. I believe that Bo has the capabilities. So at some point, JoJo, you got to take the training wheels off. We got to open up, take the governor off. Let him go. Let's speed up this offense, because we've seen both Russell Wilson, believe it or not, and Bo Nix excel when they're moving fast.
1: And by the way, Jonah Coleman running the ball, that happened late in the game.
0: Late.
1: Establishing the run at the beginning of the game. And by the way, maybe sticking to it a little longer, because, you know, I heard Sean a couple weeks ago talk about the fact that, you know, he may have had scripted running plays that went, okay, it's second and 10, then it got third and 10. They got nowhere with the running game, and immediately now you're going off script, and you're kind of changing what you have to do because of the field position that you put yourself in. There's going to be no Jonah Coleman in this game. We know he got a high ankle sprain. Didn't even know that he got injured in that game last week because he obviously played through it. But J.K. Dobbins, we are going to need a healthy bit of that and a healthy bit of Harvey to really kind of give Bo the chance he is going to need to be successful in the passing game today.
0: Absolutely, because when we look at game one and game two, it's not that Davis Webb was calling a bad game. The idea was that some of the execution wasn't there the way that it needs to. So every single guy, all 11 guys on the offense need to execute, and you're right. The Broncos have to find creative ways to get their running backs involved. And the one thing we know that RJ Harvey can do, as a young running back, he can catch the ball out of the backfield. You want to create some kind of matchups to kind of settle him down and get him involved and make Mike Shula, the defensive coordinator for the Rams, have to allocate resources to take the running backs away. When they do that, now Jalen Waddle, Evan Ingram, right, Pat Bryant, Cortland Sutton, all those guys are available for equal ball distribution for Bo Nix. If you don't establish those running backs, either running the ball or catching the ball, it's going to be a long day for Bo Nix.
1: Yeah, it is. Let's hope that it is not. Let's hope that it is not. Let's hope that this is a clean jersey day.
0: Clean jersey.
1: Clean jersey day for Bo Nix. By the way, as you walk up to our table here at the Broncos VIP tailgate, you'll see that the late Darrent Williams jersey is sitting up here. It is his birthday today. It is alumni day here at Empower Field. So a ton of alumni are going to be here. Are you going to get introduced on the field today?
0: You know what? I have no idea what that process is going to look like, but I will be on the field. I know that for sure.
1: Okay, good, good. And then we also have a pair of Clinton Portis shoes. What game is this from?
0: 2003 against the Kansas City Chiefs, where he rushed for 5 touchdowns.
1: Okay, we have those sitting here on our table, too. Nick's going to get those signed. All right, before we go to break, let's go to our Broncos Rewind with our friend, Alan Jackson.
13: All right, guys, let's rewind once again to the Broncos' 1997 championship season, this time when Denver hosted the Rams, the St. Louis Rams. In that September game, the Broncos held a 14-7 lead in the third quarter when special teams added another.
14: Will Bryce, who averaged 48.5 yards per kick on his 4 attempts in the first half, sends another howitzer to Darian Gordon, backs him up all the way to the 6. Here comes Gordon to the 10, gets a block, 15. Darian Gordon breaks the tackle, 20, still on his feet, 25, 30, 35, Gordon, 45, 50, there he goes! Darian Gordon is going all the way to the end zone! Touchdown, Denver!
13: Darian Gordon and the Broncos pulled away for a 35-14 win over the Rams on September 14th, 1997. Guys?
1: I miss the days when you could take it to the house on a kickoff or any kind of return. It just doesn't look that way. You could do it as easily anymore. All right, we come back for hour two. We will catch up with our KOA Broncos insider, Benjamin Albright. Again, we are live at the Broncos VIP tailgate here in our Deck Superstore Custom Deck Studio. 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
25: Here's the latest from KOA. Five men who are under arrest in the UK are being investigated for preparing a terrorist attack at a Royal Air Force base used by U.S. bombers. That base remains cleared. Temporary Chief Constable Maggie Blythe says the Army's explosive disposal unit is looking into three vehicles.
26: I would want to ensure and reassure our communities that any call into us is always acted on, and any information or intelligence passed to the police, again, is treated really seriously.
25: Those bombers have been used by the U.S. for strikes on Iranian missile sites since the start of the U.S.-Israeli war in Iran. People are packing the junkyard in Denver for a free concert from EDM artist and producer Grizz. This woman is happy to be there.
27: He just did a Red Rock show recently, and it was so hard to get tickets. Like, it seemed like people were probably flying in and stuff. And this, I feel like, was more for, like, the locals.
25: In a social media post last week, Grizz sympathized with those fans who couldn't get in. Rockies trail the White Sox 4-1 on 630 KHOW. From the Common Spirit Health KOA News Desk, I'm Rob Dawson.
28: Well, the good news is that crash I-25 southbound at 80, or a little bit south of 84th Avenue. We had a crash on the left shoulder. That has been cleared. Traffic is slowly returning to normal. We do have a crash on I-225 northbound. It's actually on the on-ramp at Mississippi, so be aware of that. And a crash earlier eastbound 6th Avenue on the ramp to northbound I-25. We're seeing the usual slowing north and southbound I-25 approaching Colfax, right there by Empower Field, which is going to get busy as time marches on here. Fox 31 pinpoint weather, partly cloudy, a high today near 85, a slight chance of afternoon showers, a low tonight near 58, and in Denver now, it's 82. I'm Bill Jones on KOA 850 AM and 94.1 FM.
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1: Welcome back to Empower Field at Mile High. We have got a 6:20 kickoff tonight between your Denver Broncos and the Los Angeles Rams here at Empower Field. It's a big game. Obviously, it is a huge game. Both of these teams lost their season openers. They rebounded with home victories in week two. These teams not only have that in common, but both of them advanced to their conference championship games last season. They both lost. And at the beginning of the season, they entered 2026 with legitimate championship expectations. Both of these teams still have them as they are now 1-1. It is going to be a brawl tonight here at Empower Field at Mile High, where we're going to be honoring our Broncos alumni. Susie did just hit me from the field a few moments ago, and let me see. Susie said they are going to be introduced shortly after 6 o'clock. Okay, this is what's happening, Nick. So now you're in, you're in the loop.
0: Let me know what's going on.
1: They're going to be introduced shortly after 6 o'clock. You're going to be arranged by decades. Going to be arranged by decades. And then you'll go from the 30 to the 30 on the field. And get a little bit of love from Broncos country.
0: Well, it's well deserved. And JoJo, there are a lot of guys that I haven't seen in years. Delta O'Neal just came, and we just talked to him.
1: I just asked him why he was wearing a flannel. I'm like, hey, bro, it's a little warm out here, isn't it?
0: He thought it was going to be a lot cooler. Clint Porters is here. Ashley DeLee, who I hadn't seen in years. So it's a lot of guys who I played with and a lot of guys who set the table for me when I became a Denver Bronco. This is just a great time to kind of be a Denver Bronco. And that just says a lot about the organization and what Mike Shanahan and, you know, Mr. B actually built here. So fantastic organization. And it's great to see Kerry Walton Pinner and Greg Pinner now take over.
1: Yeah, and listen, they've done a great job with getting the alumni back to being a little bit more involved just in all the things that they do. You see alumni now all the time. As a matter of fact, right here in our Deck Superstar Custom Deck Studio here at the Broncos VIP tailgate, once our show is over, this is where the Broncos alumni will be sitting and signing stuff for folks that are in this tailgate. So, by the way, if you've never been to the tailgate, Bullseye Event Group does an absolutely incredible job. We're over here in Lot J. We're next to the Mini Mile High, and the food is great. It is all you can eat and all you can drink, and it is all top shelf in there for 3 hours leading up to the kickoff of the game. Okay, so you come out here, you can see the folks from Beatbox, you can see our friends from Arda Tequila, which is absolutely so good, and then absolutely wonderful, wonderful food inside by a Food Network chef, Aaron May. He is the curator of the menu.
0: All of that stuff is great, the VIP tailgate, but I'm noticing something that we typically have, or whether you typically have, that I'm not seeing.
1: Yeah, I did not dip into the orange Kool-Aid today. I will definitely be sending Kayla for the orange Kool-Aid here shortly. I'll tell you the problem, okay? I had an energy drink on my way here, and and I'm telling you right now, if I have another one, I'm going to be up until this time tomorrow.
0: You know what? See, that's the type of energy that we need.
1: That's why the VIP out of the Broncos, not out of JoJo.
0: Yes, but that's why the VIP tailgate is so great, because fans come in, they get everything popping right away. Food, drink, free. All you can eat, all you can drink. They ready for it.
1: That is true. That is true. All right, let's talk a little bit about this game. Sean Payton, by the way, head coach of the Denver Broncos, is 15-3 in his career. On Sunday Night Football, that is the best record among all head coaches with 10 or more appearances since the year 2000. Meanwhile, the Rams are 8-1 in their first true road games of the season under Sean McVay. And if you're really going to be looking at somebody, we know Puka Nacua. We don't know exactly what his status is going to be in this game. If he does play, he is not going to be even close to the player that you would expect him to be. And part of the reason why Davante Adams had the game he had last week was because of that. Davante Adams, he absolutely went off. He caught 7 of his 8 downfield targets, 10-plus yards in the air in week 2, 191 yards and 2 touchdowns, tying his most downfield receiving yards in any game of his career. And we expect him to be matched up against PS2. And this is not the first time that Patrick Surtain has had to cover Davante Adams. If you remember when Davante was wearing that silver and black at the end of the game, he looked into the camera and he said, "He ain't ready yet. He ain't ready yet." This is a different Patrick Surtain playing for the Broncos right now.
0: Whoa, JoJo, that was rookie year.
1: I know.
0: Of PS2.
1: I know.
0: And I told PS2.
1: He ain't ready yet.
0: They did a great job of setting up that particular route to take advantage of PS2 in that moment. But since that moment that you're talking about, PS2 has dominated the matchup between the two, right? As a better corner, you understand the receiver that you're facing, how to play him at the line of scrimmage, but more importantly, how to play Davante Adams at the top of the route. But that's not the issue that the Broncos need to worry about.
1: Well, wait a minute. PS2, by the way, has not allowed a downfield reception on his last 213 coverage snaps and has allowed just 3 receptions on 20 targets since the start of the 2025 season. So, yes, as you pointed out, Surtain is matched up against Adams on 70 of his 132 routes across 4 career games as an opponent, with 40 of those 70 matchups in man-to-man coverage. So, listen, these two definitely know each other's tendencies. I think it's going to depend less on the two of them and more on the person delivering that football, and that would be Matthew Stafford.
0: Well, here's the one thing for Matthew Stafford that the Broncos edge rush needs to think about. I mean, last week against Trevor Lawrence and the Jacksonville Jaguars, Trevor Lawrence was able to extend plays and he was able to use his height and his ball accuracy to drive the ball down the field. With Matthew Stafford, you have a guy who's not as mobile. He's not going to move. If he's standing at 6 yards, he's going to be at 6 yards when you get there. So getting to Matthew Stafford, being disruptive, taking away that his timing, that is going to help a lot because that's what the Carolina Panthers did twice last season, and that's exactly what the 49ers did in that first game when they played in Australia. They disrupted the timing and the rhythm of the throw, and Matthew Stafford wasn't able to find the open receiver.
1: By the way, how much credence do you put into the fact that the Rams did not do a good job of getting to another country and getting acclimated to a significant time difference? And by the way, Sean McVay, he fell on the sword on that. He's like, hey, they have a stupid head coach who probably didn't get them here early enough and get them acclimated. How much credence do you put into that? I mean, you played some international games.
0: Yeah, I put a lot of credence in it, but this is what Sean McVay was thinking. They had to take a trip to London, and they took the same approach, and they won that game. Now, obviously, the trip to London is shorter than the one to Australia, but that's where, I guess...
1: It's like a different day in Australia now, isn't it?
0: Yes.
1: I think it's tomorrow.
0: See, that's that's where he made the stumble. But here's the thing I love about that, because you don't really see that from people, but you don't really see that from head coaches, that they fall on the sword and they take accountability. And he definitely took accountability for all of it.
1: Yeah. Well, I'll tell you what is going to be interesting. It is going to be the matchup between the Broncos defense, which has obviously continued with their pressure rate like we know them to do under Vance Joseph. But this offensive line for the Rams has played some pretty darn good football over 2 weeks.
0: Yeah, they have. And, you know, with Matthew Stafford being able to find wide receivers down the field, whether it's Ferguson or whether it's Kobe Parkinson or even if Davante Adams, it's all been predicated on the offensive line being able to give him adequate time to drive the ball down the field. See, that's where the chess match begins between Sean McVay and Vance Joseph. Will Vance Joseph decide to bring pressure on early downs? Will he decide to bring his linebackers down in the box and blitz them through the A-gap like we've seen before? Or will he go to the Vance Joseph special where he lines guys up at the line of scrimmage and then bail out at the last second? And if they do that, will Matthew Stafford know exactly where to go with the ball? This is why getting after Matthew Stafford early and having him look at the edge rushers instead of downfield, that's going to be another key aspect of the chess match between the two coordinators.
1: I think that you have to have Matthew Stafford regularly in a third and seven situation. If the Broncos can have it regularly be third and seven for Matthew Stafford, and that's when you send the dogs, okay? That's when you send in the dogs. I think that's how the Broncos get a win here.
0: Well, I will agree with you, but the only way to get that accomplished is that you have to stop rushing downs on first and second. You got to put them in third and long situations.
1: All right, when we come back, we are going to catch up with our KOA Broncos insider. That is Benjamin Albright. It is Broncos game day live from the Deck Superstore Custom Deck Studios here at the Broncos VIP tailgate. 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
1: 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Let's check in on some of the second half schedule scores. Right now, the San Francisco 49ers are up 14-3 with 2 minutes to go in the first half against the Arizona Cardinals. The Buccaneers and Minnesota Vikings are tied at 10 apiece. A little over 5 minutes left to go in that game. And the Ravens have a 14-10 lead over the Dallas Cowboys right now. The Saints and the Raiders are both tied at 6. Sounds like a field goal fest. I'm just saying, it sounds like a field goal fest. All right, let's get to our sounds of the week. And first, let's hear from head coach Sean Payton on if the offensive coordinator, Davis Webb, is settling in and congratulating him at the end of the last game against the Jacksonville Jaguars.
15: Yeah, it was a fist bump. It's a sign of excitement, and we're winning the game. To your earlier point, look, no different than players. You know, we're trying to get up to speed, improve. Davis the same way. And, you know, I think there's that sense of urgency with everyone in the jobs they have.
1: You know, if you were to have to give a grade to Davis Webb, what grade are you giving Davis Webb at this point, 2 games into the season? I know we liked what we saw of him in preseason, but what grade are you giving Davis Webb at this point?
0: I got to give him a cool C right now. I got to give him a C.
1: So because, average.
0: Yes, it's average. I mean, if you want to tell me he's been more than average, I would ask you, what are you watching? I mean, we've only gone 2 games.
1: My dad would say that's, by the way, below average. He would say, if it's an A, B, C, or D, F being completely failed.
0: Yes.
1: He's like, if you're living in the C, well, that says you're below average.
0: Okay, well,
1: I'd be like, oh, okay.
0: Okay, by your father's accounts, then that's below average. We haven't really seen this offense explode, and that's due in part because of the play calling, but more importantly, the execution on the field. When you think about the Denver Broncos and having some of the same issues they've had over the years, that's penalties, right? Right now, they're tied for 6th in the league as far as penalties are concerned coming into tonight's game. But also, here's the other thing about it. When you think about delay of game penalties, the Broncos lead the league in delay of game penalties. That whole systematic and process needs to be better, has to get cleaned up. I don't know if it's a Bo situation or Davis Webb, but it needs to get cleaned up.
1: All right, speaking of Bo, let's talk about him. Let's hear what he had to say this week on why the offense performs better in the second half and how to sustain that for the entire game.
16: Well, I think, you know, 2 plays in that first half and it looks like we scored 14 points and it's, you know, completely different. We're not really talking about a slow start or anything. We had 2 really good drives that we just didn't, you know, score points on. And, I think that in the second half that translated to touchdowns and, you know, we got a good lead. And, so we just got to focus on, those things to get the ball in the end zone, and then I think that is really what, you know, we could look like as a team. And you know, if we score points there, it's, you know, we're in the 30s and it's a really good outing for us, but against a really good team. So we just got to find ways to you know, finish the drive, score in the red zone, convert on a few more third downs so we can get to the red zone. It's just complete football.
1: Yeah, I think what's interesting is that I think Broncos country had the impression that going from Sean Payton to Davis Webb, that maybe things are going to be simplified a little bit with maybe what they call. They actually call the play when they're getting it in, so that when Bo does go up to the line of scrimmage, he's got a little bit more time to kind of see what the defense is showing him and decide then if he's got to go to some sort of an audible, go to a hot route, or whatever it happens to look like.
0: Well, yeah, JoJo, that's why I gave Davis Webb so far a C grade. I know all offseason OTAs and minicamp, that had been the point of emphasis. How quickly can we get the plays in? How quickly can we get to the line of scrimmage to give Bo Nix an opportunity to survey the defense and find the proper matchup that he wants to take advantage of? And that hasn't happened yet. Now, we've seen them starting last week against Jags. They rushed up to the line of scrimmage. But what's the use of rushing up to the line of scrimmage and not snapping the ball right away? Even on the big deep shot to Jalen Waddle in the game against the Jags last week, you can see Bo running on the sideline, winding his hands, saying, hey, hey, hey, hurry up, and nothing ever happened. So what's the use of talking about it if you're not going to be about it?
1: Yeah, no, listen, I want more and more and more and more of the no huddle.
0: Yeah.
1: Just quick, call a couple plays and go out there and, listen, run these C-level guys right out of here. Because, yes, this is a team coming to us from California that is coming to play at altitude. And just like when they were in Australia, maybe they haven't been here long enough to get acclimated with everything that you would hope to. All right, let's talk about Davis Webb. Let's talk about the Broncos play caller. And on the challenge of facing defensive end Aaron Donald.
17: He's a special player. I mean, I remember my rookie year going against him in 2020 and COVID going against him, and now today. I mean, he's, every time I've watched him on film or in person, he's a game changer. So we definitely have to account for him, and we are he's definitely on our minds.
1: Hey, Jay. How you doing, brother? All right, there you go. Aaron Donald. I mean, look, it's his second game back after quite the layoff. Imagine you or heck.
0: Jake Plummer for that.
1: Or Jake Plummer. Sitting out for 3 seasons or 2.5 years and then deciding, no, I'm coming back. Even if you kept yourself in the Adonis shape that Aaron Donald has done.
0: Well, see, that's different for a guy like Jake playing the quarterback position. Only thing that needs to be at a high level is his arm and his accuracy, right? Like, for me playing the safety, that would be very difficult. And for a guy like Aaron Donald, yes, he's going to have his challenges, and that's going to have to do with his stamina. Can he hold up against the constant double teams that he's going to receive? But this is why the Broncos need to come out and speed things up, because if you tire Aaron Donald out early, he's not going to be available third and fourth quarter. And if he does, he's not going to be as productive. But if you go back to what the Broncos love to do, slow things down, walk up to the line of scrimmage, and even when you hurry up to the line of scrimmage and you don't snap the ball right away, that's going to prove problematic, and that's going to lean heavily in the favor of the Rams. So if you want to help yourself out, you want to make sure that your offense stays in the flow, you got to go hurry up. You have to go hurry up.
1: Yeah, I mean, listen, by the way, he was on a pitch count. He didn't play in the first game because, obviously, they crossed the pond. They went to a different time zone. Like we said, it's tomorrow in Australia right now, I think. I think it's tomorrow. Yeah, absolutely. And you got to think that was at sea level. That was at home. Hey, he's coming to altitude. A pitch count could be a real thing for Aaron Donald. Hey, by the way, as they're celebrating alumni weekend here with the Broncos, it's fantastic to have a former Denver Bronco great at quarterback, Jake Plummer, joining us. And by the way, I've seen you every game.
18: Yeah.
1: You've been here pretty much every game,
18: well,
1: haven't you?
18: I've been to a couple games. Yeah, I've been doing some stuff.
1: I saw you here last week. What's your evaluation of what the expectation was and what you've seen so far in two games?
18: I don't really know what the expectation is, because what matters is what the team expects from themselves, not what we as fans think. And I caught the tail end of your conversation there with, you know, Donald coming back. You know, that's crazy, coming back after 2 years off. As a quarterback, there's no way. I'd have to train for like a year, a whole entire year. And your neck, I'd have to train my neck, all that stuff. My arms, whatever. It's the neck, it's the hits, it's the landing on the ground. But anyway, I feel good. I think this team is a confident team. They're coached well. They got great leaders. At the positions that matter, they got badasses that are playing hard, and you're going to lose some games. They lost that first one to KC. We'll see what they do to KC later on this year. So I'm excited to see what they do tonight, because this is prime time, and it's a big game for both teams.
0: Yeah, being a former quarterback yourself, what are you seeing from Bo that maybe the team can do, whether it's Sean Payton or Davis Webb, to just kind of help him settle into a rhythm early?
18: You know, being alumni weekend, I'm around all you guys. It was great last night to see a large contingency of our era of players that we've played together with show up. But Rod Smith always used to say, we got to make this thing easy for Jake. So the players around Bo are really what matters. And then obviously the offensive play calling is really important to put him in position to succeed. Yes, you got to make him go and go through progressions and run the tough plays on third and long and all that. But when guys do their job and guys make those extra special catches like Evan Ingram's catch, shoestring that thing, you know, those are the plays we need. We need 3, 4, maybe 5 of those a game where you don't expect it to be made, but it's made. And then Bo can just do his thing, which is lead and wash away any bad mistakes and get ready to go do the next big thing. And that's what I love about Bo. He is a fearless competitor who doesn't care about anything that has happened. It's all about what's happening right now, what he's going to do with the ball.
19: And it's tough to have a short memory.
18: I mean, you have short memory.
19: It needs to be like a 15-second memory.
18: We have to go relive every bad play we make 3, 4, or 5 times. We got to hear the media talk about it, maybe even your brothers or like friends, family. Then you got to go to the facility and face your team. And if you've made some bad bonehead plays, you got to step up to it. But one thing during the game, when this is going down, the clock is ticking, you can't let it sit there. You can't sit and ruminate on it and go, oh, poor me. And that's what a good quarterback will do. You see it in their eyes. Bad play, move on.
1: I want to see Bo Nix run the Jake Plummer naked boot.
18: We got a little bit of it last week.
1: But
18: you got to be under center, which they were under center last
1: week. Right. That's right.
18: 40% plus times they were under center. Now, when you're running the ball from under center, now you can fake, go out. Now Bo's got space. And when in space, Bo's one of the most wicked dual threat quarterbacks in this league.
1: There you go. Jake Plummer joining us here. Broncos game day on KOA at 8:50 a.m. and 94.1 FM.
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23: Here's the latest from KOA. Coming up tomorrow afternoon, the Denver City Council is holding a courtesy public hearing on a proposed ordinance that would reduce unnecessary gender documentation and record keeping. Councilwoman Stacey Gilmore said there are ways for city data to be weaponized against trans and gender expansive people.
24: This ordinance was brought to us by community advocates as something that our city needs to make sure folks feel safe.
23: And many of those advocates spoke in support during last week's committee hearing. Some say this is a waste of the council's time. A nor'easter is really whipping up the Atlantic Ocean across the Mid-Atlantic and New England states. The choppy seas have surfers rejoicing off Cape Cod in Massachusetts.
25: Why not?
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23: About 50,000 customers are out of power across several northeastern states. Rockies trail the White Sox 4-2 on 630 KHOUR. Next update during countdown to kickoff. And from the Common Spirit Health KOA News Desk, I'm Rob Dawson.
30: Well, the good news is that earlier crash, I-25 southbound at 84th Avenue has been cleared, but we still have some moderately heavy traffic all the way down to Colfax. That drive from 104th down to Colfax or Empire Field is going to take you about 22, 23 minutes. A little bit slow northbound I-25 from Santa Fe up to Colfax. We're seeing some slow speeds coming out of DIA between E-470 down to Green Valley Ranch. And the rest of your drive is not looking bad. Fox 31 pinpoint weather. Partly cloudy, warm today, a high of 84, a slight chance of rain this afternoon, a low near 58 in Denver now. It's 82. I'm Bill Jones on KOA, 850 AM and 94.1 FM.
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0: Deck Superstore Custom Deck Studios, which, by the way, as soon as we are off this deck, get this baby cleaned off, and the alumni will be here, maybe including Jake Plummer. It was very nice for Jake to jump the fence, and pop on the air with us. And it is interesting. We did see a little bit of Bo under center last game, which we haven't seen a lot of this season. Let's talk about that with our KOA Broncos insider. That is Benjamin Albright, who, by the way, is not gracing us with his presence down here at Empower Field today. He is in the studio where the air conditioning is probably kicking it, because there's no air conditioning out here right now. I'm just letting you know, Ben.
1: Well, I'm sitting here in a T-shirt and shorts, and I might need to put something like a blanket over me. It's a little cool in the studio right now.
0: You and my partner over here can both apply the wet blankets. We'll get to that. We'll get to that here in just a few. We were talking with Jake Plummer about, he famously ran that naked boot. Mike Shanahan loved to call that play, by the way. And it did us a ton of good. We almost saw a little bit of that from Bo Nix last week.
1: Well, yeah, and that was sort of the complaint, I think, in week one. We didn't see enough boots out of Bo, utilizing his legs and allowing him to stretch the defense horizontally. We saw more of that in week two. Look forward to seeing more of that here this week and continuing on. One of the big things, the big components of Bo Nix's game is his mobility, his athleticism, his ability to get outside the pocket and create off-platform throws. And we need to see more of that in order for this offense to continue to be successful.
2: Well, you know what, Ben? There's a part of the Broncos game that I would love to give the boot, and that is the inconsistency up front with the offensive line. Why is it taking those guys so long to get going? Because it seems as though they don't really get lathered up until maybe the fourth quarter.
1: Well, that is one of those things that they need to address. I mean, it's not like the scheme has changed here. These guys are all very familiar with what it is they're supposed to be doing, and yet it seems like the offensive line has taken a bit of a step back this year, and so that's one of those things they definitely need to address and figure out what's going on with that, because the protection has not been at that requisite level that they expect. Now, Bo gets the ball out quick. That helps with that. You get the run game going. That's going to help with that, but the offensive line has to carry its water, and for the first couple of weeks of this season, it has not been up to the standard it set for itself.
0: Ben, what would you say to Broncos country who, loudly have talked a little bit about maybe there are times where Bo gets the ball out too quick and doesn't give the play time to develop? We've seen that happen a little bit. Now, we saw him hold on to the ball a little bit longer last game. And by the way, then Jalen Waddle got himself open, and we got to see more of those chunk plays. Those don't happen if you're getting rid of the ball in a hurry.
1: Well, that's been my largest complaint about Bo Nix since he got here. Is that despite the fact that he doesn't take negative plays, but he's so risk averse that he gets the ball out a little too quickly at times. It doesn't allow some of these routes to develop down the field. And oftentimes we'll see this where Bo will dump it down to somebody. You get the all 22 copy, and you're looking and you're seeing guys come open, late in the play that would have been open for big explosive plays. And I think if the Broncos are going to continue to be successful, they're going to need some of those explosive plays this year. Bo is going to have to learn to settle down, give it an extra tick. That dump down's going to be there. Give it that extra tick and let that guy try to get open down the field. Let the Mims, the Waddles, maybe even a little Kobe Katsis today, get open down the field with that speed and create those explosive plays.
2: Well, speaking of that, and we know that the Broncos have a plethora of weapons, but over the last 2 weeks, only 9 targets for Courtland Sutton. With a tune of 36 yards. I mean, that's got to be a season low to start out the season. How involved or how important is it for Bo Nix and Davis Webb to get Courtland Sutton more targets?
1: Well, first of all, cap tip for use of the word plethora there. That was excellent. Second of all, I think it is. I think one of those things you need to do, though, is establish Waddle like you did last week. Get him open. Get him the productivity down the field, and that does open things up for the other guys. Now, defensive coordinators are like, okay, we got to take the top away. You're going to see more too high, stuff like that, to keep Waddle from taking the top off. What's that going to do? That's going to get guys like Courtland Sutton, the one-on-ones on the comeback, the one-on-one on the slant. That's going to get them underneath guys like him, Evan Engram, maybe even see R.J. Harvey on that Texas route. You're going to see guys get open underneath because the coverage over the top has to respect the speed of Jalen Waddle.
0: You know, it's interesting to me that last week the Broncos didn't establish the run game at the beginning of the game. It's like the run game came on at the end of the game. How do these guys set and establish the run early with both Harvey and Dobbins back in the lineup?
1: Well, I think you've got to, and I think you'll want to, run it at and try to wear down Aaron Donald early. You don't want him to be able to get those internal pressures, so you want to double him up, and then you

0: want to run kind of right at him, force him to burn up that energy early on. And I think that's going to be the key to this thing, is establish those, put yourself in good situations. Don't just run to be running. Run with purpose. Run on early downs to make sure you get yourself in second and third and manageable. Run on second down to make sure you're getting yourself to third and manageable. Run with purpose. Run plays with purpose. Don't just pick random runs to say that you're giving service to the run game.
1: So, no, Puka Nacua in this game, he's probably going to be doubtful and out for this game, but Sean McVay has done a great job of utilizing his tight end. Do you feel as though that aspect of the Rams' offense could become a major factor in tonight's game?
0: I do, and I think that's, you know, the Broncos' defense, the Vance Joseph defense, has historically been susceptible to athletic tight ends, and I think tonight is going to be no different. You look at the guys that the Rams have, and specifically Terrence Ferguson, and it presents itself a matchup that it appears on paper to favor the Rams a little bit. You've got Colby Parkinson, you've got Terrence Ferguson, you've got Davis Allen, Tyler Higbee. They've got plenty of bodies out there that they feel like match up well, and that's going to create situations where you're putting Davante Adams, out there on by himself at times as well. The interesting thing is going to be how the Broncos defend this. Are you going to stay in base? Are you going to stay in nickel formations and use corners on those big tight ends, because then they're going to try and run it at you? So there's going to be a little bit of a chess match here between the size and athleticism of the Rams tight ends versus the corner or linebacking core of the Denver Broncos.
2: So do you think the Broncos can be a little bit more aggressive without, if Nacua does not play in this game, he won't be demanding the double coverage. I mean, that can make them get a little bit more aggressive.
0: Yeah, but you won't want to get over aggressive. You want to make sure you're containing, you want to make sure your run fits are right, and you want to make sure you stay disciplined at home. They like the 1-2 punch they have in the backfield of Kyron Williams and Blake Corum. They use them quite frequently, and they're going to try to come out in 12, 13 personnel, run, hit the edge, run at this Denver Broncos defense, and then come back the other direction with boots and hit the tight ends and see if they can get them open.
1: Yeah, that play-action game is going to be something. I know JoJo mentioned the fact that we had, Jake Plummer on earlier, and we were talking about Bo being on the center. We haven't really seen a lot of that, even with the changing of the play calling going from Sean Payton to Davis Webb, because of what we saw last week, a couple explosive from Bo. Do you anticipate seeing more of that, not just in tonight's game, but moving forward?
0: Well, I think you'd like to see Bo under center. Just to, you and I have talked about that at length, about various concepts you'd like to see that help and help keep the defenses honest. That said, I mean, Sean Payton comes from that gun 11 personnel background. Davis Webb comes from an air raid background. I don't think you're going to see sudden philosophical shifts from either one of them to suddenly want to put guys under center that aren't normally. But I do believe that could help Bo Nix if you are doing that on occasion.
2: All right, Ben. So, Broncos leave Empower Field at Mile High with a decisive win on national television against the Rams. What happened?
0: They were able to stop the run for Los Angeles and make them one-dimensional and allow the defense to do what it does best, to pin their ears back. And then on the flip side of that, on offense, they were able to run the football, take away the pass rushing acumen of Aaron Donald. I think we lost JoJo and Nick down there at Mini Mile High. Well, as far as that kind of stuff goes, I was saying, there we go. I think we got him back. We get him back there?
2: Yep.
0: Where did I leave off with you fellas?
2: I didn't hear your answer.
0: Oh, I basically said that the Broncos are able to shut down the running game of the Los Angeles and make them one-dimensional, pin their ears back on defense, which is what they're at their best at with their pass rushing and rushing Matt Stafford. On the flip side, they are able to establish the run. They are able to take away the pass rushing prowess, the front seven, eliminate that very talented secondary that the Rams have. You're able to do those things, run the ball, stop the run, you're going to be successful in this game. Otherwise, it could get ugly fast.
2: All right, so if the Broncos leave here with an L, what did they not do? Outside of all of those things, what did they allow Matthew Stafford and this Rams offense to do?
0: Well, they couldn't stop the run. The 1-2 punch of the run game will open everything up, and if they can't stop the run, they're not going to be able to stop and shut down the pass properly, because the threat of that boot game and play-action game will be there. On the flip side of that, offensively, you're not going to be able to get your pass game going against this very talented secondary, probably get some turnovers if you can't get the run game established. So this all comes down to running the football on both sides, even though both these coaches are probably known for their pass games.
2: All right, give us your score, Benjamin Albright.
0: I'm on the wrong side of this one. 27-21, the bad guys.
2: There you go. Hence the wet blanket that Ben is wearing in the studios there off South Monaco. All right, there you go, our KOA Broncos insider, Benjamin Albright. It is Broncos game day, presented by our friends at Bank of Colorado. When we come back, we'll get to our final thoughts and predictions. 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
4: 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First half scores in the second games of the weekend schedule here. The San Francisco 49ers, the next opponent for the Denver Broncos, they are up on Arizona 17-6 at the half. The Vikings over the Tampa Bay Buccaneers right now. That score is 17-10. And you have got the Ravens, which, by the way, if you have Lamar Jackson at quarterback, it's not looking good for fantasy.
5: That must mean that you have him on fantasy.
4: I'm not going to say that out loud. The Ravens have a 17-13 lead over the Dallas Cowboys. The Saints and the Raiders, with about 19 seconds left in the half, are tied at 13. I'll tell you who had the game today. It was Gibbs.
5: In Detroit?
4: I am not kidding you. He had himself one heck of a game.
5: What are we looking at?
4: Let's see. Well, he eclipsed 100 yards for the second time this season.
5: Okay.
4: He put up 41 points in fantasy today.
5: Wait, 41 points?
4: 41 points.
5: 41 no.
4: points. Big fan. Big fan.
5: Did you have him
4: fan.
5: On your roster?
4: He'd be the number one pick in the draft. I would say that is correct. By the way, it is alumni weekend here at Empower Field. So the Broncos alumni, shortly after 6 o'clock, are going to get announced on the field. They're going to come out by decade, and that is when the Clinton Portis shoes will be presented to Clinton Portis to sign. I'm serious here. Nick has got the Portis cleats.
5: Yes.
4: You just put them back in your backpack. What game was that from?
5: That was 2003 game against Kansas City. If you're a loyal, diehard Broncos fan, that's a game where Clinton rushed for 5 touchdowns. So just think about that. I have the shoes and one of the balls.
4: So does he know he's signing those for you today?
5: No, he doesn't know that yet. If he's listening on his way to the game, he's finding out in real time.
4: Okay, good. Well, you know, he'll have no problem doing that. I mean, come on now. I mean, why would you have a problem doing that? Let's get to our final thoughts and predictions. And listen, let's just talk about things that the Broncos have to do on the positive side of things. What do the Broncos on offense need to do to be successful against an Aaron Donald-led Los Angeles Rams defense?
5: Well, the first part of that is keeping Bo upright. You mentioned it earlier in the show when you said, you know, you want Bo to leave the game
4: clean.
5: Clean.
4: Clean jersey.
5: No grass stains.
4: No
5: anywhere.
4: Grass stains. Unless, you know, he ran for one and slid in.
5: Like the soccer.
4: I'm
5: like
4: fine with that.
5: Yes. Okay.
4: I'm fine with that.
5: That's entirely different.
4: I'm totally
5: fine
4: with that.
5: So the first thing you do is keep Bo upright and keep him clean. The second thing, we need the offensive line to fire off the ball and punch the Rams in the mouth. You got to slow Aaron Donald down. So I'm thinking, run one of those wham plays where you allow Aaron Donald to think that he's going to get to Bo. There's someone, a tight end, maybe Nate Atkins, ear holes him in the ear just to slow him down. So those are the first two things. And starting fast, that seems like every single week we continue to talk about the Broncos starting fast. And the way that you do that is going to your game plan and say, well, we're going to open up the game. We're going to put Bo in the shotgun, and then we're going to run some plays from under center, starting with our run game, and now you have a plethora of opportunities because the play-action pass will, and should be alive. What's that?
6: It's the orange Kool-Aid.
5: Oh, there it is. There it is. It's about time he pulled out that orange Kool-Aid.
6: Yeah, I'm definitely drinking the orange Kool-Aid. I think that probably tells you how I'm picking the game today. but we'll get to that. All right, so for the Broncos to get this dub, what do they need to do defensively to slow down the reigning MVP in Matthew Stafford and a still very high potent Los Angeles Rams offense?
5: Well, they have a difficult job of trying to slow down the two-headed monster of Kyron Williams and Blake Corum. Everything starts and ends with the ability to run the ball, and Sean McVay learned from Mike Shanahan. And the way that you put any defense on the heels, I don't care if you're playing on a roll or how great they are as a unit, you run the ball to slow down the game and keep the other team's quarterback on the sideline. And if the Broncos defense can tackle, I mean, the tackling improved last week, but still the Jags were still able to get some yards on the ground. But that's going to be the key, JoJo. If they can slow down this run, and I dare say eliminate big explosive run plays, the Broncos win this game tonight.
6: And let's talk about the tackling, because, yes, the tackling was better. The Broncos have missed 38 tackles through two games. 38. Now, 28 of those were against the Kansas City Chiefs, which was a horrible display of tackling at any level of football. They had 10 missed tackles against Jacksonville. They still now, currently, this Broncos defense, this iteration of VJ's Warriors, they still have 11 more tackles. They've missed 11 more tackles than any other defense in the NFL. I know this is one of your pet peeves. I was listening to you and Dave Logan talk about, you know, the angles and all those things. But in basic speak,
5: yeah,
6: how do they do better?
5: Well, not leaving your feet. Anytime you leave your feet against a runner whose feet are planted on the ground, you're going to lose that battle every time because you have no leverage to kind of bring that guy down. And also the bigger part, man, a lot of these guys are missing tackles because they're not running to the ball. It is this idea that you see your buddy in position to make a play, so you freeze and go like, oh, I know he's going to make that. No, you need to run every single guy to the ball because, JoJo, when you run to the ball, good things happen because you get that running back trying to push for those extra yards. Guy comes in and punch the ball out. That's where the Broncos need to improve from a defensive standpoint. If they're still in that mode of standing around, letting their defenders have one-on-one, two-on-one blocks and tackles, then they're not going to be successful defensively.
6: All right, let's talk about your prediction. And this is, by the way, will you admit you were wrong last week? And that you did apply the wet blanket?
5: I didn't apply the wet blanket.
6: No, you're wrong. Just say it. Yes, I was wrong.
5: I am not saying that because my prediction was based on the facts that I saw the Jacksonville Jaguars coming in. And my prediction is staying for this week's outcome based on what I've seen. Now, if you can tell me something different, JoJo, if you can tell me the Broncos are going to utilize the run game, if you can tell me they're going to get Cortland Sutton involved in this passing game, if you tell me that the offensive line is going to be consistent for four quarters, not just one, I will change my prediction. But I don't think you're going to do that.
6: Were you wrong last week?
5: I'm not telling you I was wrong.
6: Well, wait a minute. You picked the Broncos to lose. The Broncos won the game.
5: I will help you out.
6: I will help you out. You were wrong. You want to tell us what your
5: score is? That's on record for you.
6: Tell us what the score is.
5: Tell
6: us what your score is.
5: 23-20, Rams is going to be a late field goal.
6: A late field goal?
5: Late field goal.
6: Okay. Listen, I do think that we know that Bo Nix and this Broncos offense has performed better in the second half. I think that Sean Payton and Davis Webb are going to get it together early. I think they're going to get a little more consistent early. I don't think they're going to have to try to come back in this game. I have the Broncos getting the dub. I have it 24-23 Broncos. All right, let's get it done. Up next, Broncos countdown to kickoff with Ryan Edwards, Dave Logan, Rick Lewis, and Susie Wirchin. Kickoff at 6:20. Here on KOA.
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12: 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Let's dominate.
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13: Nick's home, Nick. Stop his foot race down the east side. Coleman to the goal line. Blocked by Evan English. Jalen Waddle. Sudden step makes the catch. Intercepted.
14: Yes.
13: Intercepted Ronnie Moss. Sertan was there. Orange jerseys everywhere.
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20: You know, it's just always fun when you grow up, you watch these primetime games. It's usually when everybody's watching, when all the TVs are on, and you just know it's a big deal. You know it's a big game. You know two good teams are playing against each other, and we say it all the time, we know we're playing bigger games, but right now this is the next biggest one.
19: Future Hall of Fame quarterback Matthew Stafford will lead the Rams, and Coach Payton has been impressed with his development over his 18-year career.
21: When you get a quarterback maybe deep into his career that changes programs, they're under center more. He's done a great job with the play action, passing game, his adaptability. There's a ton of things that you see now in his career maybe that you didn't see earlier.
19: And finally, another future Hall of Famer in Aaron Donald came out of retirement this season to play for his former team, and Davis Webb knows the offense are going to have to account for him all night long.
22: He's a special player. I mean, I remember my rookie year going against him in 2020 and COVID going against him, and now every time I've watched him on film or in person, he's a game changer. He's definitely on our minds.
19: It's the Broncos versus the Rams on Sunday Night Football, and this is Countdown to Kickoff. Welcome to it, Broncos Countdown to Kickoff. I'm Ryan Edwards. Let's head right out to Empower Field and Mile High and check in with the voice of the Broncos, Dave Logan. Dave, the Broncos had a bounce-back performance in that win over the Jaguars last week as they look to build on that momentum tonight versus the Rams. What impressed you the most about what the Broncos did last week that you think could potentially carry into tonight's game?
14: Well, I mean, it's pretty obvious. Anybody who watched that game really liked how the Broncos played offensively after they were down 13-3. The fact is, in the first 2 weeks, Ryan, the Broncos, in 11 first-half possessions, have punted 7 times. And they've got to find a way to get off to a quicker start. They're playing a better team. I mean, the Rams, I think, on a neutral site, would be favored against the Jacksonville Jaguars. And they can't afford to let this team get ahead of them substantially and then just count on sort of that late-game magic, which we have seen over Bo Nix's career. It's not like they can't do it. And maybe they'll do it here tonight. But I think it's safe to say that all the Broncos, coaching staff and players, would love to see them get off to a little bit quicker start, maybe make the Rams play from behind, and then turn your pass rushers loose on 38-year-old Matthew Stafford. As we say good afternoon, we are a little more than a couple hours away from a kickoff here at Empower Field at Mile High. Sunday night matchup with the Broncos at home facing the Los Angeles Rams. Dave Logan, Rick Lewis, and Susie Wargin with you. Excited to be with you. Rick, this is a game that, in terms of previews, you just for a moment allow yourself to look way ahead, like into February. I think there's you could make a case the Rams, well, they were the preseason favorite to represent the NFC in the Super Bowl. And I think the Broncos, most people felt like, were not only a playoff team, but a team that could make a very deep run as well.
16: I think you're right, Dave, and I think a lot of people around the league still believe that this is possibly a Super Bowl preview tonight here on national TV, Sunday Night Football, Broncos at home. Broncos have been great at home the last season and a half. Let's hope they get the job done here tonight.
14: Look at Matthew Stafford and some of the numbers. We'll talk about his numbers. Prolific career for Matthew Stafford. Certainly a Hall of Fame guy and probably a first ballot Hall of Famer. Excellent career in Detroit, but it's really, as Sean Payton alluded to, taken off when he got to Los Angeles and Sean McVay.
16: Yeah, he's a special talent for sure. First ballot Hall of Famer. You know, me growing up as a Detroit Lions fan, watching him struggle a lot in Detroit, there was a time back in the day when Lions fans thought he was a bust as the first overall pick. But you could see the obvious talent. He just needed to get in the right system and the right coach, and he sure got it in Sean McVay. And at 38 years old, Dave, I still think you could argue he may be the best pure quarterback in the league.
14: Certainly one of the best pure passers that I've ever seen. I think most NFL observers over a long period of time would say he's the top 3 or 4 quarterback just in terms of his ability to spin it just being a pure passer. Let's talk a little bit about what I think will be an interesting matchup with Pat Surtain tonight and Davante Adams. Surtain, obviously a great, great player. Davante Adams has been around a long time, coming off a huge game numbers-wise in that home victory against the New York Giants. What do you expect from those two?
16: Well, these guys have faced each other 4 times in the past. Davante Adams got the best of them his rookie year in those 2 games, but in 2023, last time they faced each other, Pat Surtain got the best of Davante Adams. The last 2 that they played against each other, he limited him to just 5 catches for 42 yards, no touchdowns. As you can see, PS2 has gotten better since his rookie year, and I would expect to see the same thing here today. I think PS2 will lock him down or at least slow him down tonight.
14: It looks like it's going to be a great matchup. The Los Angeles Rams in town to face the Denver Broncos. Kickoff a little more than 2 hours away. Sunday night matchup. So as Bo Nix alluded to in some of the comments in his pregame speech, a lot of people will be watching TV. The only game on in the National Football League tonight will be the Broncos and the Rams. When we come back, we'll take a look back last week and replay some of the highlights from the Broncos' big win over the Jacksonville Jaguars. That's coming up next on the KOA Broncos Radio Network.
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19: 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I'm Ryan Edwards. 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We'll check out the NFL scoreboard here in just a moment, but first, let's take a look back at that big win over the Jacksonville Jaguars with Alan Jackson.
28: Thanks, Ryan. The replay is presented by Steel. Last week against Jacksonville, the Broncos showed the kind of resilience we got used to seeing last year. Denver erased a 10-point second-half deficit with 17 unanswered points. Bo Nix added another fourth-quarter comeback to his growing resume. In fact, his 9 fourth-quarter comebacks since entering the league are the most in the NFL since 2024. Here's the replay.
29: Jacksonville rushes for Bo, play fakes, now flush, throws a ball, loads it up, middle of the field, ball is caught inside the 5-yard line,
4: And that is a first and goal, and that's Jaylen Waddle with a huge catch of 49 yards. There's the big play dynamic that Waddle brings to the Mile High City.
29: Five-man pressure. Bo loads it up. Home run ball down the sideline. One-handed catch is made out of bounds with the catch, and that is Troy Franklin. What a catch.
4: Denver at the four-man rush. Lawrence in the pocket. Pressure, throws the ball. Intercepted Riley Moss. Moss with his first interception of the season, and the Denver defense with a big play.
29: Bo play fakes. Rolls to his right to get an open receiver. Dumps in the flat. Catch of the goal line. Touchdown, Denver. That is Nate Atkins.
4: This ball spotted in between the hash marks at the 44. This attempt of Cam Little will be for 54 yards. Snap placement. Kick on the way with plenty of leg, but no good. Wide left.
29: Oh, a deep drop. Looks left. Throws late. Ball is caught by Evan Engram. Engram with the catch of the game.
4: Brings Atkins in motion. They run the power OG right side. Coleman to the goal line. Touchdown, Denver.
29: Broncos in their home opener in the 2026 regular season. Come from 10 down, wind up beating the Jacksonville Jaguars 20-13.
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19: Thank you, AJ. Appreciate it. 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We'll start with the Jacksonville Jaguars. 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
5: Dropping is Trevor. 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
6: Oh, my goodness!
5: 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What a catch by Parker Washington! How in the world did he catch it?
19: Unreal catch there. Frank Frangie, the Jaguars Radio Network, on the call. 35-6 was the final. Drake May, another multi-turnover game. Two picks plus a fumble. And the Patriots now 1-2. Jaguars moved to 2-1. That win last week, as we just played it, looking a little better there for the Broncos. The Kansas City Chiefs, they pull away late.
4: Mahomes will throw a corner route. Caught, near side. Touchdown! Kansas City, 61 touchdown passes now by Mahomes to Kelsey.
19: That's Mitch Holtis, 96.5, the fan, the Chiefs Radio Network. Final on that one, 24-10, though. The Dolphins kept this thing interesting there somewhere in the middle of the game, but it was all Patrick Mahomes and then again Travis Kelsey there late. The Detroit Lions win.
7: From the 17 of the Jets. Goff takes, tosses to Gibbs, running right, finds a lot of traffic, comes back left. There he goes, 15, Gibbs 10, outside 5, Gibbs end zone, touchdown Detroit Lions. Oh, baby, what a run, Jahmyr Gibbs.
19: Dan Miller, Detroit Lions Radio Network, WXYT, 31-24 was the final. Hey, Geno Smith, 321 passing yards, 3 touchdowns, but Jahmyr Gibbs had 3 touchdowns on the day. 2 rushing, 1 receiving, and they prevail. They go to 2-1, Jets now 1-2. Meanwhile, the Pittsburgh Steelers, they survived.
5: Bengals crowding the line of scrimmage. Empty set for Rodgers. Gets a snap. Back to pass. Looking, floating left and deep. Has a man down there. Roman Wilson makes the grab along the left sideline. And he's in for a Pittsburgh Steelers touchdown. 38 yards from Rodgers to Wilson.
19: After an abysmal performance last week versus New England, they bounce back in a huge way. And the Pittsburgh Steelers, they improved to 2-1. That call, Rob King, 102.5 WDVE, the Steelers Audio Network. A late fumble by Joe Burrow ended up sealing it. We'll get to more NFL scoreboard coming up in just a bit. But when we come back, sideline stories with Susie Worgen. Always look forward to these. Plus, I check in with right tackle Mike McGlinchey. That's coming up next on the KOA Broncos Radio Network.
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20: Here's the Broncos game day forecast. It is simply beautiful temperature-wise for the game tonight. Tailgate weather remains in the low 80s. Right before game time, more clouds could roll in. There could be a stray sprinkle at around kickoff time. Temp at kickoff expected to be 78 degrees. Those clouds will stick around for the whole game. The wind could be a factor. Maybe a gust over 20 miles per hour could affect the kicking game. Temps slide down to 70 degrees by the fourth quarter. I'm Rob Dawson on the KOA Broncos Radio Network.
19: 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I'm Ryan Edwards. Conoco and Phillips 66 are proud sponsors of the Denver Broncos. Let's go, go, go, Broncos country. We'll check in with Mike McGlinchey here in just a moment, but first, here we go. Susie Wargen with sideline stories. We'll get to some of your favorite Broncos fall favorites.
21: Thanks, Ryan. Last week was the official start to fall, which means we get to enjoy more than football now. Fall brings a lot of changes, and everyone has their favorites, including Cortland Sutton.
22: I think my favorite part is the leaves changing colors. That's when you know that autumn and fall are, like, really here. It's like when you start seeing the yellows, the oranges, the reds. That's like, chef's kiss.
21: Same here. I do know that you like vests, though. It is vest weather.
22: It is a good vest. It's a great vest weather, but I'm like a... I've gotten accustomed to the Colorado weather to where I could throw in like a vest or a hoodie and some shorts, and it could be 50 degrees outside. I'm perfectly fine.
0: How many vests do you have, Court? Not enough.
22: Not enough.
0: We've talked about this too.
22: Need some more.
0: I love best weather. Okay, how about Mike McGlinchey's favorite part of fall, besides playing football?
1: Weather is definitely the best part. Like today, I think it was like 68 or 70 degrees outside playing football. It's like, that's the pristine. Best, right? Yeah. Definitely beats 95.
0: All right, so out of these four things, what would you prefer to do? Would you rather be in a pumpkin patch, go to a haunted house, go through a corn maze, or a hayride?
1: Hayride. Is there anything scary on the hayride? Then no.
0: You don't want to be scared?
1: No, haunted house, I'm out.
0: Seriously?
1: Corn maze, I'm out.
0: You've seen Children of the Corn probably, right?
1: Yeah. I'm not in the business of paying to get scared.
0: So the largest human being on the team doesn't like to be scared? What would linebacker Dondre Tillman choose from the four choices I gave Mike?
14: Probably a haunted house.
0: Really? You like to be scared?
14: Yeah, I do. I mean, I grew up watching them scary movies with my mother, so, yeah, that's kind of where I got that from.
0: Okay. You know, Mike McGlinchey avoids haunted houses like crazy, so if you ever want to scare somebody...
14: He's the person to go to?
0: Yes, but he might not be very happy.
14: Okay. Well, we'll have to keep that in mind.
0: Remember that one, right?
14: Yeah, we'll have to do something for that.
0: So far, we have a hayride and haunted house, and no one's picked the pumpkin patch or the corn maze. What about safety J.L. Skinner?
16: Haunted house.
0: Really? You like to be scared?
16: Yeah, I like haunted houses. Yeah, I do. I be going to, I used to go to, like, the Universal, Haunted Universal and all that when I was a kid, so yeah, I like it.
0: Have you ever done a corn maze?
16: Nah, I ain't doing that one. Nah. I've seen Jeepers Creepers. I'm cool off that one.
0: Right? They're creepy.
16: I'm all right. I will not be doing that. No.
0: The cornfield and Jeepers Creepers freaks out JL, but not Troy Franklin. What would you choose?
16: Corn maze.
0: For real? Nobody picks the corn maze.
16: Yeah, you gotta, figure your way out through there, man. I like
0: it. It'll scare you?
16: I mean, maybe a little bit, but that's what you go for, get a little jump scare or whatever the case is,
0: You ever seen Jeepers Creepers?
16: Yeah.
0: JL won't go in a corn maze because of that movie.
16: He's funny. Yeah, nah, Jeepers Creepers was a scary movie back then when I was younger, for sure.
0: Sideline stories are presented by Health Images. 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Health Images, imaging for life. Ryan, back to you.
19: Great stuff as always. Kind of wish I knew that Mike McGlinchey was so scared of haunted houses before I talked to him, but I had a chance to catch up with him in the locker room earlier this week. Started out by asking him how he felt about that bounce back performance for the offense versus Jacksonville.
18: It was great. It's great to get the win. Hopefully can get the ball rolling after that one, and it felt good to execute down the stretch, and defense played great, offense played great in the second half, so it was a good team win.
23: I like kind of what Bo Nix said after the game, and even his press conference yesterday said, there's some moments in the first half where you guys could have had those touchdowns. Maybe it doesn't always have to look or would have looked like a comeback win in a lot of ways because you guys were right there.
18: Yeah, I think, if we convert those two red zone trips down that we got to the 1 or 2 yard line and their touchdowns, all of a sudden the narrative's completely different. We're up 14 at halftime or a touchdown at halftime, and then we kind of roll from there. But it's about executing in those moments. You need points have to get on the board when you're down there, and red zone football is as important as any situation we have.
23: Did you feel like the team responded the right way? I mean, certainly the performance was better, but from the first game to the second game, like, what did you notice as a vet in the locker room, the way you guys sort of talked about those two games and said, hey, we can do more?
18: Yeah, I think everybody's just, it's the first 4 to 5 weeks of the NFL season these days is all about improving, and as fast as you can, and the teams that improve the fastest are usually the ones that come out on top, and so that's all we're trying to do.
23: Going back to one of those goal line opportunities, the one with JK where you guys ran it three times, what were some takeaways you guys had from that that can help you going forward?
18: It's just about the execution. It's straining on a block for a count longer. It's hitting at a different angle at tailback. It's a receiver fitting in the different gap. It's stuff like that that it's a full team effort there, and it's really hard to run the ball in that situation, and we got to be able to make sure we can do it.
23: The Rams have a very talented defensive front, as you certainly know. What are some things that you notice on film about the way they're playing? And I'd love to get your thoughts on Aaron Donald coming back too.
18: Aaron is as good of a defensive player as our league has ever seen. I played him I think 10 or so times in my during my career in San Francisco, and he's a guy that you change game plans for. He's a guy that affects the game wherever he is on the field, and the rest of the group around him is extremely talented as well, and I think we are too. And so it's about executing the plays that are called in the biggest moments, and hopefully we'll have success.
23: They seem to. Again, also, the first game was a little bit different than their second game. Was it a massive jump for you guys when you looked at them on film from what they did from week one to week two?
18: Yeah, I think so. I think they had a really good plan going into Monday Night Football last week. I think, you know, there's a lot of mumbo jumbo about what their travel plans were or whatever that you know, so none of that's to be focused on. We're not worried about what's happened the last 2 weeks. We're worried about what's going on this week. They're really good, and we got to be really good as well.
23: All right, last one. How excited are you guys to play Sunday Night Football in front of your home crowd?
18: It's the best. It's the prime time. It's the biggest, most watched television program in America every single week. And, you know, it's an exciting opportunity. It's what you live for.
23: Thanks, Mike. Appreciate you.
19: All right, really good conversation there with Mike McGlinchey. 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
20: Here's the latest from KOA News. Heads up, Broncos fans, after the game, if you're traveling south, a free concert at the Junkyard Denver could be letting out at the same time. EDM artist Grizz is performing. He performed earlier this afternoon, and reporter Sam Speck talked with happy crowdgoers.
4: Thought it couldn't get any better, and then the free show was announced. I was like, oh my God. Like, and that's just probably the best part about living here. Like,
5: I think this is probably the best situation, though.
20: Grizz said last week he knows how hard it was to get Red Rocks tickets for his shows earlier this month, which is why he did the free shows, the later show, tonight at 7. The Douglas County Board of Commissioners is scheduled to adopt a new water plan Monday afternoon. It's the first such plan for the county when it comes to water to ensure the population growth doesn't outpace the water supply. One of the core recommendations is to prohibit or highly scrutinize any urban-level development that relies solely on non-renewable groundwater. From the CommonSpirit Healthcare KOA News Desk, I'm Rob Dawson on the official home of the Denver Broncos.
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19: 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Rick, my man, how are you?
8: Yes, it does hit different. We got a whole lot of things going down, Ryan Edwards. Sunday night football here at Empower Field, a beautiful night for football. Maybe a preview of the Super Bowl in 2027 in Los Angeles. Going to be a good one.
19: It's going to be a good one. Looking forward to it. So I definitely have a lot of questions about tonight's matchups, but I got to ask you about last week, starting with the offense, because you called it, man. You said Jaylen Waddle was going to have a breakout performance, and boy, did he. 8 catches, 138 yards. How closely do you expect that to look like his role in this offense going forward?
8: Yeah, in our pregame last week, we talked about that. Getting him the ball early and often seems like a good solution every week. They did it. It paid big dividends. Obviously, 138 yards per game, not going to happen on a regular basis, but he showed what kind of weapon he can be, and he has been in his career. I think probably 6 to 8 targets a game is reasonable. And when he eats, they all eat. You know that Sutton, Ingram, Bryant, Franklin even benefits the run game too. So we'll see if he eats again here tonight.
19: On defense, they did a great job, especially in the second half against the Jaguars. 0 points from about the 10-minute mark of the third quarter. So what impressed you most about the way they were able to limit Jacksonville?
8: Yeah, that was a very impressive game by the Broncos defense. Jacksonville and Trevor Lawrence were scoring at least 30 points a game in their last 9 regular season games. Holding them to 13 points gave Bo Nix and the offense a chance to get on track and win it in that second half. They forced a turnover. They had disciplined coverage and pressure. Those were the keys to shutting them down. And they only got 2 sacks, but they knocked him on the ground a lot. They pressured him a lot in that game, and it certainly made a difference.
19: Let's stay with the defense for a second. I mean, obviously, there's a lot to cover when it comes to the Rams' offense. So if you're Vance Joseph and you're thinking about this matchup, what are you going to try to limit tonight?

0: effort has seen it all.
1: Mm-hmm.
0: And so I think that's really important that they try to do that, just to try to keep him guessing a little bit if you can.
1: No doubt about it, man. Let's go to the offense. Tough news on Jonah Coleman. He's out for this game and was put on IR yesterday, so he's going to be out for the next four games. But the Broncos did get R.J. Harvey and J.K. Dobbins back. They're off the injury report and good to go. So how much do you expect the Broncos to lean on the run game tonight after what you saw last week against Jacksonville?
0: Yeah, good news about Harvey and Dobbins. Both of them need big games tonight. I think you got to run the ball tonight. Keep Stafford and this offense off the field. They got a lot of chunk plays last week, which is good, but stay out of third and long situations tonight. Use the altitude to your advantage. Go hurry up at times. We saw them do that a little bit last week against Jacksonville and wear out this defense in the second half. We also saw that last week. Those guys on the Jacksonville defense were gassed in the fourth quarter.
1: Well, and it makes sense here at altitude. And, you know, I mean, I know we have to give Aaron Donald his flowers. He's a future Hall of Famer, tremendous player, but he was out of the game for 2 years. This seems like an opportunity on a short week at altitude that maybe there's an advantage there for the Broncos.
0: He did play 32 snaps last week. We'll see if he plays more than that here tonight. But I would think they're going to ease him in a bit. You're right. He's been out 2 weeks, still shaking off a little bit of rust.
1: All right, here we go. Call your shot. I mentioned it. Jaylen Waddle. It was a big hit last week. What are two players you think will have the biggest impact on tonight's game?
0: Well, Jaylen Waddle is going to get a lot of attention tonight, as he should. That should give Cortland Sutton a chance to eat. I see a good court game coming here tonight.
2: Nice.
0: On defense, the Broncos are going to get an interception. I can't decide if it's going to be McMillan or Riley Moss. I'm going to say Riley Moss picks off another pass here tonight on defense.
1: All right, man. I got to mark down when you're with me on K-Way Sports on Wednesday. We will talk about it. I appreciate you.
0: Sounds
1: have
0: good.
1: A great call.
0: Thank you, Ryan.
1: All right. Appreciate it. Rick Lewis live from Empower Field at Mile High as we get you set for Sunday night football between the Broncos and Rams. When we come back, we'll head back out to the stadium and check in with Voice of the Broncos, Dave Logan, as he sits down with our NFL and Broncos insider, Benjamin Albright. That's coming up next right here on the KOA Broncos Radio Network.
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4: Getting you set for Sunday Night Football here from Empower Field at Mile High. I'm Dave Logan, about an hour and 40 minutes or so away from kickoff with the Broncos hosting the Rams. Time now for our Broncos and NFL Insider segment with our Benjamin Albright. Ben, not good news. Jonah Coleman, who really was on the field a lot, especially late in that game, is gone on the injured list. He will miss at least 4 weeks. What can you tell us about his injury?
5: Yeah, Jonah Coleman placed on the short-term IR. He is expected back by the Broncos game against the Cardinals in late October, but Jonah left the game early against the Jaguars, later returned, had a big role in the offense. Everybody kind of surprised. He was playing on a high ankle sprain that he suffered on that first touch, and that was an impressive showing, I think, knowing he played through a high ankle sprain and that debut outing for him there. But that was, something he suffered on the first touch that he had and played through it throughout the game, even though he had come out, had to go back in with Dobbins leaving with the hamstring injury and obviously the RJ injury, he had to go back out there. And what a tough performance from him. Looking forward to having him back when he comes back against the Arizona Cardinals. A couple other things out here, news and notes. Looks like Jarrett Stidham, a lot of people inquired this week of me whether or not Jarrett Stidham is somebody that maybe some of these teams with a quarterback injury were looking into, but I'm told there were no serious calls made about Jarrett Stidham up to and including the New York Giants, who we'll get into a little bit about what they're looking for later. But Jarrett Stidham not on the market and not receiving appreciable inquiries around the league. So the quarterback room looks like it is staying the same for the Denver Broncos. One other Denver Bronco that it might need to, I don't know, dial it back a little bit. It's inside linebacker Alex Singleton. In 2026 season, it's been 2 weeks, two unnecessary roughness penalties and two big fines. Singleton, who got a $17,000, $911 fine for the hit on Brenton Strange last week, saw him lower his helmet against Strange. Penalty was obviously a half the distance penalty in the game. Set the Jaguars up first and goal at the Broncos 3, but the Broncos got the stop and settled for the field goal. And it's still the second penalty. The next one, if Singleton is fined for one more unnecessary roughness penalty this season, and either of his two aren't rescinded, he will face a one-game suspension per the new agreed-upon edict by the league and the NFL Players Association back in August. Calls for one-game suspension for players who have three violations of the health and safety protocols in a single campaign. So something to keep your eye on with Alex Singleton. If he gets another one of these unnecessary roughness, that is a one-game suspension.
4: Yeah, that would not be good. Around the National Football League, some of the other teams, the Ravens and the Cowboys currently playing in Rio. There was a lot of talk before the game about the field conditions, and it's hard to see as we sit here and look at the Jumbotron and they cut into and away from that game. How did that field actually turn out, and was it an issue going in?
5: Well, it was definitely an issue going in. We reported on this a little bit last week on this very segment, but the NFL field director, Nick Pappas, told reporters down in Brazil there was no need to worry. This field was going to be great. They had an independent inspector come in that walked with him, as well as a member of the NFLPA. They performed that test. Things checked out. So they went ahead and played the game. That said, if you're watching this thing, the turf's coming up a little bit, and it has certainly favored the offense. His footing has been a little slick, and any double move type stuff that's been going on has been pretty successful. The field overall had been considered to be in poor shape prior to all that due to the wear and tear of the Brazilian soccer season. You have two local clubs that play on that field at least once a week. And so the midfielder for one of those teams had noted that they've been struggling the last few games. The field had been getting worse. The traction stability needed to be reinforced via stitching. They did that. It's held up so far, but it has been a little bit of an adventure there. One of the other things that we reported on last week during the game with Caleb Williams with the grade true hamstring injury. Now, there was some pushback during the week telling me that my reporting had been incorrect on that. However, the secret is now out, and ESPN is reporting it is a grade two hamstring injury that will keep Caleb Williams out of action for 3 to 4 weeks. That's on the short end of the usual window for a grade two hamstring strain, which is usually 3 to 8 weeks. And as far as the specificity, somewhere between a grade one and a grade two, obviously there are shades of gray with all of that. Tyson Bagent, once cleared from the concussion, will be the starter. Case Keenum is the other quarterback there for the Chicago Bears, and obviously they've got the Monday Night Football game this week. Talked a little bit earlier about Giants and quarterbacks they had not inquired about, including Jared Stidham, but they have inquired about Jimmy Garoppolo, Cardinals backup Gardner Minshew, Vikings reserve J.J. McCarthy, 49ers backup Mac Jones, and especially Chiefs backup Justin Fields. That is the lean at this point, is that Shane Buechele off a practice squad and Justin Fields are probably the quarterbacks that they will inquire there. And you guys can add Jim Harbaugh suddenly to the list of the hot seat quarterbacks off to a rough 0-3 start after today. I don't think the Chargers are in any danger moving on from him during the season, but he is one of those quarterbacks that's going to come under review for what has happened with the Chargers this season. An epic collapse thus far on a team that was expected to do a lot better.
4: Wow. Ben, thanks.
5: Absolutely.
4: That's Broncos and NFL insider Benjamin Albright talking about what's going on, obviously, with the Broncos and some of the other areas around the National Football League. When we return to Empower Field at Mile High, Susie Wargin takes a look across the field at today's opponent, or tonight's opponent. That would be the Rams, and what Devontae Adams is saying about Pat Surtain. Don't miss that. That's coming up next on the KOA Broncos Radio Network.
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8: 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I'm Ryan Edwards. 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We'll check out the NFL scoreboard here in just a moment, but first, here's Susie Wargin with a look across the field.
9: Thank you, Ryan. Everyone is expecting good matchups across the board tonight between the Broncos and Rams, but one in particular has been the focus of a lot of conversations this past week. Davante Adams versus Pat Surtain. Tonight will be the fifth time the two have faced each other. The previous four came when Davante was with the Raiders in 2022 and 2023. Let's take a look back at those. 2022 was Pat's sophomore season, and the Raiders swept the Broncos that year. In their first game against each other, Davante got the best of Pat with 9 catches and 101 yards. But it was the second game that year that really hurt. 7 catches for 141 yards and 2 touchdowns, including the game winner.
10: You know, we've had some battles in the past. Obviously the game where, you know, we had the walk-off touchdown there, that was a good memory for me.
11: We're in overtime, tied at 16. Carr sets in the pocket, floats the ball, wide open to Davante Adams. This game is over. Adams into the south end zone, touchdown Raiders.
9: But the script flipped in 2023. In PS2's third season, most would say he got the best of number 17, especially in week one, holding the wide receiver to 2 catches and breaking up 3 passes when defending him.
11: That ball's deflected and incomplete. He wanted Davante Adams, and Pat Surtain of both knees signals to the south stands, incomplete.
10: Honestly, he probably played a little bit better of a game, you know, in Denver versus me than what I played against him that opener in 23. So, you know, it's I got a lot of respect for a lot of guys, but he's definitely up there as far as one of the ones I have the most respect for.
9: Now, despite all that respect for Pat, Davante caused a stir this past week by giving more secondary flowers to his own teammate, Trent McDuffie.
10: Obviously, Pat is, you know, probably one of the best DBs in the league. And, you know, before coming into and playing with Trent this year, I was saying he was the best. And it's my guy, and I see him every day. So, and that's no slight at Pat. I've had a chance to play against Pat quite a few times now and love his game, respect it. You know, he's got some length, speed, and a lot of stuff you can't teach at that position.
9: That comment got some guys riled up, including Champ Bailey, who took to Instagram and said, "With all due respect to Trent McDuffie, Devontae is going up against the best in the league on Sunday night, and he can't wait to watch it live." Me too, Champ. 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Ryan, back to you.
8: 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Earlier today, the Commanders welcoming Sam Darnold back to the NFL.
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13: 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Kate Madrano racing down the sideline! 2015, can he beat Darnold? 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
8: But a call, Bram Weinstein, London Fletcher, Big 100 in the Washington Commanders Radio Network. They get a big win over the Seahawks, 33-31. The Colts outlast the Texans. Texans are now 0-3, but that's where they were last year. They still made the playoffs. Colts are 1-2. They win 19-17. The Browns win back-to-back games. They get a 21-18 win over the Panthers. Games in action right now. 49ers lead the Cardinals 29-20. And we had a hook and ladder.
15: Shotgun snap. Brock Purdy steps up, throws. Mike Evans makes the catch. And he flips it to Deebo, hooking around, first down. Deebo Samuel down the left sideline. Deebo Samuel on his way. He is gone. Touchdown, 49ers.
8: 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So, again, 29-20, but Cardinals are driving with a little under 4 minutes remaining their first and goal at the four-yard line. The Vikings holding on to a slim 17-16 lead over the Buccaneers. Ravens and Cowboys in Rio. So far, Ravens getting the better of the Cowboys. They're fourth and goal at the one. And, no, Derrick Henry did not get in. So, 24-21 is the score early in the fourth quarter. The Raiders and Saints playing New Orleans. Tyler Shuck, four passing touchdowns.
16: Third and goal for Shuck at the three. In the shotgun. Stands, throws, caught. Touchdown, Noah Fant. Touchdown for Juwan Johnson. Touchdown for Noah Fant. The tight ends rule.
8: I'm Mike Haas, WWL Radio, the flagship station for New Orleans Saints. That's Noah Fant has two receiving touchdowns, and Juwan Johnson has two receiving touchdowns, and the Saints holding on to a 27-22 lead as we begin the fourth quarter. Been a nice return there, by the way, for Brock Bowers, who has nine catches for 112 yards in his first game back since his meniscus surgery. Coming up in the next hour, voice of the Broncos, Dave Logan, sits down with head coach Sean Payton and quarterback Bo Nix. Plus, we're going to hear from the Broncos starting cornerbacks Jaquan McMillan, Riley Moss, and Pat Surtain, all on today's matchup. We're about an hour and 20 minutes away from kickoff between the Broncos and Rams on Sunday Night Football. And of course, you're listening to Countdown to Kickoff on the KOA Broncos Radio Network.
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8: Broncos countdown to kickoff, walking up to Sunday Night Football between the Broncos and Rams. Let's head back out to Empower Field, a mile high, and check in with Voice of the Broncos, Dave Logan. Dave, one of the things that happened in last week's game is we saw some of the explosive offense come around. We had nine different players with over 10 yards. What did you think about the way they were kind of pushing the ball down the field and looking for explosive plays?
7: Well, I think, Ryan, after that Kansas City game, they were really just looking to get anything going. And Jalen Waddle, I think, was one of the big reasons that they were able to do that. And it seemed like Bo Nix, and you and I talked about this on the afternoon show, Bo Nix is most comfortable when there's a lot of chaos around him, which I think would drive NFL coaches a little bit crazy because most think you can't sustain that, and maybe they're right, but this guy really has a slow heartbeat at critical times, and I think that's going to be important tonight because they're facing, I believe, a better defense in the Rams than what they faced last week against Jacksonville. Same thing on the other side of the ball. The Rams are a better offense, certainly from a running standpoint, and they've got one of the great passers in the league, the former MVP of last year. So this is a tall task for the Broncos, but I think a task that can be accomplished. As we say, good early evening and welcome to Empower Field at Mile High. Dave Logan, Rick Lewis, Susie Wargin with you. We're about 80 minutes away from the kickoff here on a Sunday night matchup. The Broncos hosting the Los Angeles Rams. Rick, Bo Nix is a guy that we've seen so many times. Some of the stuff he's been able to accomplish, the come from behind victories, the calm demeanor when things look like they're going awry. When you see Bo Nix early this season, Kansas City and now last week at home against Jacksonville, what sort of improvements do you see in his game from the previous year?
25: Well, it looks like he still has that clutch gene. As you just pointed out, Dave, he's one of those guys that's comfortable when everybody else is uncomfortable. And that's a rare trait. What I do see that I'd like to see more of, he seems to be hesitant to run the ball. I think he's a little, I don't know if he's afraid or they're telling him not to do it because of the ankle situation. He hasn't been running when he has had opportunities. I'd like to see him do more of that. And one thing that's great about Bo Nix, Dave, as you mentioned, when he's under pressure, that's when he's at his best. And when you look at last week, they pressured him a lot. 41.5% of his dropbacks so far in two games, eighth highest in the league. And Bo was at his best last week against Jacksonville when they did that. He was 5 of 6 for 110 yards and a touchdown. So that just seems to be who he is. And a lot of people still don't believe in Bo. I'd love to see him get off to a fast start for a change. And that's one thing that we really haven't seen much of in the Bo Nix era. Tonight would be a good night to do that and keep this this Rams team offensively, especially on the bench.
0: Rams run the ball. Rams have not been a pressure team to speak of, and yet that might change tonight. When you look back, Rick was alluding to this, last week against Jacksonville, Bo Nix was 16 of 17 against Jacksonville for 205 yards and a touchdown when the Jaguars rushed four or fewer players. So I would think that you're going to get some pressure looks from the Rams tonight, and I think it's going to be important for the Broncos to be efficient on first and second down and not put Bo Nix and the entire offense into third down and long situations against a really good defensive front.
25: Yeah, they definitely need to be better in the red zone. They need to be better on third down. And to be better on third down, you have to be good on first and second down. And as far as pressures go, Dave, Aaron Donald, I don't know how many snaps he'll get tonight. He had 32 last week in his first appearance. Now, this is a guy who can be a game wrecker in the interior. And he gets a lot of double teams, even triple teams. And if you watched the game last week against the Giants, they double teamed him and triple teamed him, but they still couldn't really slow him down. Now, I hope he doesn't get up ahead of steam and starts really feeling it, because I don't think he's at really full football condition yet. Let's hope he's still kind of easing into it, because the guy's a game wrecker.
0: The Broncos are going to be without a couple of key performers. Marvin Mims is inactive tonight, and Jonah Coleman, the rookie, who had an excellent game in the home opener from the University of Washington. He had 10 carries. He has 10 carries on the season for 39 yards. He is inactive. In fact, he is on the injured reserve list for 4 weeks, and so the return game and at least depth at the running back will be tested tonight for Denver.
25: Yeah, and Dave, this will be the first game with the top two running backs healthy, with Dobbins and Harvey playing together tonight, which is good. They will miss Jonah Coleman, I do believe, and Marvin Mims. That's a big loss, especially in the kick return game, the punt return game, one of the best, if not the best, in the business. It looks like Colby Katsas, the undrafted free agent out of Northern Arizona, will dress up here tonight. I would expect Colby will probably return kickoffs. I'm not sure about punts, but I'm pretty sure he'll be on that kickoff return team. And he really shined in preseason. He was the second leading kickoff returner in three preseason games in the NFL.
0: Yep, I would think you are right. So it's the Broncos hosting the Los Angeles Rams, a Sunday night matchup right here in the Mile High City. When we come back, Susie Wargin had a conversation with Broncos nickelback Jaquan McMillan. That'll come up next on the KOA Broncos Radio Network.
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3: All right, thanks, Ryan. J-Mac, what kind of came together for the defense in this last game against Jacksonville?
5: Really, it was just we didn't really enjoy losing how we lost the first week. So I guess guys had we had a lock in. And the main thing was just tackling. Mm-hmm. So once we got that right, and I knew we can lock them guys up on the outside. You know, we just played good defense as a whole. The guys were getting after the quarterback, and we was doing our job on the back end.
3: Talk about the tackling more, because it's not like you guys forgot how to tackle or anything like that. It's a matter of guys being in the right spots. Sometimes tackles are going to get missed, and somebody then needs to be there mm-hmm. to follow up.
5: Yeah, I think it was one of those things where everybody wasn't running to the ball. You know, we was assuming that the guy was going to make the tackle, which a lot of cases, this is the NFL, so we're playing against good athletes. So open field tackles are hard, but what helps is the whole team is going getting to the ball, and some one guy missed the tackle, somebody's tackling him right after. So,
3: and then defensively, holding Jacksonville to 3 points, literally holding them because they could have easily scored a touchdown. They were down there with three downs within the 5-yard line. So what was that like to be able to have that kind of success in the second half against them?
5: It was good. It was a major confidence boost. But I think one time, I think we stopped them on the goal line, forced them to kick a field goal. I think it was right after half. They drive right after half. And I came to the sideline. I was talking to the guys like, that's more like it. Like, that's us. That's our type of defense. And from that point on, we was rolling.
3: And turnover-wise, Brandon had a pick in the first game. Riley had one, almost had one, and you almost had one in this last game. I know you get frustrated when you don't come up with those. What kind of goes through your mind, and what do you look at on film when you re-look at those moments?
5: I'm just in my head, like, I got to get it next time. It was a tough catch. I was extended all the way out. But having those guys, you know, everybody touching the ball, it's a good sign, you know. We're around the ball. That's just what it is. And once we get one, they just keep rolling in. So it's a great thing happening.
3: I talked to Alex Singleton after this last game against Jacksonville, and he said from what he can remember in his 5 years here, the offense had the ball in that last quarter with like 4:41 left to go, and then you guys never had to go back. And he's like, I think that's the first time that's happened ever since I've been here. What was that like, knowing that the offense had control in that final 4:40?
5: Well, that's good. It just shows growth on both sides of the ball. And we did our part, and they went on there and did their part. So whenever them guys can hold the ball to the end of the game, that's a good thing. You know, that means they was moving the chains. They didn't have no more timeouts. So once we got that last first down.
3: Let that breath out, right?
5: Yeah, it was over with. Yeah.
3: All right, let's talk about tonight's game against the Rams, J-Mac. Devontae Adams looks like he's a beast in his 13th year. Mm-hmm. Probably going to be paired up with Pat, which means you and Riley and everybody else are going to be tested quite a bit. What have you guys seen on film?
5: Yeah, obviously a good team. And just speaking of Devontae Adams, watching the game Monday, he had a really good game.
3: Yeah.
5: But we also have Pat.
3: Yeah.
5: You know what I'm saying? So I know them guys are going to go at it. Two alpha males going at it. My money's on Pat, though.
3: How about Matthew Stafford? What have you seen from him? He's a top 10 passer, still just, you know, getting after the passing game, which, again, testing you guys in that secondary.
5: Yeah, he's a really good quarterback. I just remember a couple years ago, maybe 3 years ago, we had a joint practice against him, and he was just dying it up, super accurate. Like you said, he's a great quarterback, but we also are a good defense, and just got to get after of him and try to lock those guys up on the outside.
3: All right, let's get to that pick tonight. How about that?
5: Of course, yeah.
3: Okay, J-Mac, thank you.
5: Thank you.
3: This segment is presented by Chevron, committed to our local communities and safely delivering affordable, reliable energy that powers Colorado forward. Ryan, back to you.
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0: Dave Logan, along with quarterback Bo Nix from Empower Field at Mile High, as we get set for the Sunday night matchup as the Broncos welcome in the Los Angeles Rams. Bo, let me take you back to last week. You really get things going after you were down 13-3. What couple of things in your mind made the biggest difference in terms of being able to do that and finish the game the way you did?
14: Well, I think it's because we had success in the first half. We just didn't punch it in with touchdowns. But we had some sustained, some good drives, and we'd moved the football well on a good defense. And so, we just did better in the red zone in the second half, and we did better finishing drives and capitalizing on that, the long drives that we had.
0: It almost seems like in calling the game, and correct me if I'm wrong, but, and again, I go back to midway through the third and the entire fourth quarter, the tempo picked up a little bit, and when it sort of appeared to, as I was calling it, to be not chaotic, but how about hectic, you don't ever seem to be really worried with that. It's almost like you're at your best when things around you look to the outsider to be a little bit crazy.
14: Yeah, I think when we get, a little adversity, a little challenge, and a little tempo, I think it definitely helps. And I think sometimes when your back's against the wall, there's nothing, nothing else you can do. And so for us, it was all about, like I said, finishing those drives. We knew we could do it. We just had to continue to do it. And our defense kept playing good. And, it was a fun win.
0: Yep. Last couple of questions here with Bo Nix as we get set for the Broncos hosting the Rams. Let's talk about Los Angeles. Veteran defense, a defense that can pressure the passer, a defense that really added a couple of key components last year that really have solidified their back end as well.
14: Yeah, they have a great front. That's where it starts. They sort of let their front go to work and do majority of the pressures and wrecking the game, and then they've added some pieces in the back end. They, already had a good secondary, and then they've added some corner depth. But I think it's going to be a challenge. It's going to be, a fun game. It's going to be a fun atmosphere. And, it sounds like a broken record, but it's like every week we just got to get going and scoring touchdowns in the beginning. And, we've sustained drives, and we've had good drives up, so far this season. We just got to continue to put points on the board and score touchdowns.
0: Get you out of here on this, and you've answered a little bit of that. When you guys focus on things in practice, and you mentioned stay on the field, sustain drives, I mean, how does an NFL team emphasize that sort of thing during a week of practice?
14: Well, for us right now, we're just trying to get in and out of the huddle, having good, clean operation so that we put ourselves in a good spot so that we can execute the play let's call it. It's all about first and second down success for us. And when we have good first and second down success, usually at least the long sustained drives. And, you know, we had plenty of explosive plays the other day. That wasn't the problem. It was just, you know, those two drives in the first half that, you know, all of a sudden we could have been 14 points, but instead we got three. So that's a big difference. And, you know, that's really the difference in this league from being really good to just being an average team.
0: Bo, good enough. Appreciate the time. Good luck tonight.
14: Thank you very much. Go Broncos.
0: That's Broncos quarterback Bo Nix, sponsored by Dan Kaplis Law, a serious law firm for serious cases. We'll hear from Raleigh Moss. That will be next. And this is the KOA Broncos Radio Network.
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8: 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And that player is Riley Moss, who had a great interception last week versus Jacksonville. Started out by asking him how much the defense enjoyed having a bounce-back performance in that game.
20: Yeah, it felt good. You know, it was nice to, you know, see, you know, kind of our standard and how we want to play ball. And you know, it was cool to see, but, you know, we still have to grow and there's still things that we got to work on. And, you know, we're excited for Sunday night. And you know, this week of practice has been good so far. So
26: take me through that interception a little bit, just the what you saw and ultimately how you were able to be in position for it.
20: Yeah, so we were in cover two and you know, I got my jam and I turned my head and the ball was right there. So it was a great, you know, play call by VJ and Doug, our DB's coach. So, you know, all around, I was just in the right position and came down with it.
26: How much do you guys work on that as instinctually in the offseason to get your head around so fast, to know, kind of anticipate things like that?
20: Yeah, you know, it's kind of taught when we're in that type of coverage, you know, and you don't know if it's going to get thrown to you or not, but, you're ready for it and you know, it worked out well.
26: Let me ask you about the Rams coming up here. How different are they with or without Puka Nacua? Because we don't really know his status just yet.
20: Yeah, you know, they're different in terms of, you know, who they're targeting. You know, obviously, Devontae will get a lot more targets with Puka out. And so we have a plan for that. And, you know, we have a plan for if he plays, if he doesn't play. And you know, obviously, you know, selfishly, I hope he plays. You know, you want to see, you know, the best out there. And you know, I love a good challenge. So, you know, we all love a good challenge. And so we'll be just fine either way, but we'll see.
26: They're one of the teams that sort of jumped into the 13 personnel a little bit earlier than almost everybody. And Sean McVay's one of those coaches that likes to do things like that. What have you noticed with their tight ends, and especially Terrence Ferguson, who seems to have a knack for catching the ball?
20: Yeah, you know, they got, you know, their tight ends are more than capable. And you know, that 13 personnel, they'll make it look like 11, they'll make it look like 10, they'll make it look like 12. So just got to be ready for, you know, kind of what they come out in and you know, be able to bend.
26: Their running game, and again, it seems like the NFL, every single week is a different kind of challenge, but they got these two running backs that are going to share time. Both are really good. What have you noticed about Blake Corum and Kyren Williams?
20: Yeah, you know, Blake's really, really careful with the ball for the most part. And, you know, I think both of them are very capable and you know, they're very downhill. So, you know, it'll be a great test for us.
26: All right, last one. Matthew Stafford, probably a future Hall of Famer at this point. I mean, probably. He is a future Hall of Famer at this point. What impresses you about him as a quarterback? Because most of the time you guys are facing quarterbacks that you have to constantly worry about them running. He's not one of those guys.
20: Yeah, you know, I think his eyes do that work for him, you know, in terms of moving us. So the biggest thing is just, you know, being tight in coverage and you know, being on our guys and you know, trusting, you know, our leverage. And, you know, it should figure itself out. But, you know, like you said, like, he's not going to move around, but he'll move you with his eyes and stuff, the no looks and all that. So
26: thanks, man.
20: Yep.
26: Appreciate it.
8: 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All right. When we come back, we'll round out our tour through the starting cornerbacks. We had Jaquan McMillan with Susie. That was Riley Moss. Pat Surtain joins us next on the KOA Broncos Radio Network.
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4: Here's the Broncos game day forecast. It is simply beautiful temperature-wise for the game tonight. Tailgate weather remains in the low 80s. Right before game time, more clouds could roll in. There could be a stray sprinkle at around kickoff time. Temp at kickoff expected to be 78 degrees. Those clouds will stick around for the whole game. The wind could be a factor. Maybe a gust over 20 miles per hour could affect the kicking game. Temp slide down to 70 degrees by the fourth quarter. I'm Rob Dawson on the KOA Broncos Radio Network.
5: 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Started out by asking him about what makes Devontae Adams such a great wide receiver and the challenge he represents, covering him tonight.
6: Yeah, I think there's a few things that stick out with him. Obviously, he's a savvy veteran. You know, he understands the game very well. And, you know, his releases and his IQ says a lot about him, you know, when watching film on him. You know, he understands how to read certain coverages, how to beat different techniques coming from a corner, and he's going to switch it up on you. So, I think that's a challenge itself. And, you know, I think he competes at a high level. You know, he attacks the ball very well, as well too. So, you know, he possesses a lot of unique things out there that we got to be ready for.
7: Talk about the savvy veterans. The quarterback in Matthew Stafford, he's about 36 years old, and he is a very crafty guy within his own right. And he comes in here, not being a mobile quarterback, and you guys just faced one in Trevor Lawrence. So with his skill set, how have you guys kind of prepared for that and his ability to throw the ball down the field?
6: Yeah, so, you know, it's hard to replicate that type of talent on the practice field. But, you know, defensively, I'd say you just got to just hone in on your craft, hone in on faster and receivers. You know, when you're dropping in zones, you know, not to get fooled by the no looks, you know what I mean? Just to stay, you know, present in your zone coverage and, just being, you know, patient with it as well too, because we know how talented of an arm he has and how he likes to throw the ball in a multitude of different ways. But I think at the end of the day, if we stay tight and, stay tight in our coverage and, disrupt timing within the receivers, I think we'll be fine.
5: Puka Nacua is listed as doubtful for the game. So if he doesn't end up playing in this game, what kind of challenges does that represent for what Sean McVay likes to do, playing with personnel? Like, he puts three tight ends out there at some times.
6: Yeah, I mean, Sean McVay, you know, he has a different type of sets. He's a unique play caller. You know, he could throw out 13 personnel against a base formation, run the ball, but he could also do a whole bunch of passes out of there, like boots, screens, and a whole bunch of different unique plays out of there. So I think just understanding personnel, you know, 13, 12, 11 personnel, what they like to do in those formations, and how good they are using those personnel formations. You know, and they also utilize their tight ends as well, too, in the passing game. So I'd say we got to stay locked in on our keys and that personnel because, you know, it's a lot of eye candy, a lot of motions, a lot of shifts in that personnel. So I say we got to be aligned and assigned, especially in 13 personnel, where we know they're going to try to run the ball, but also after running the ball, generate a lot of boot and play action pass.
5: All right. You can find the full interview with Pat Surtain at KOAColorado.com. Here's what Vance Joseph, Broncos defensive coordinator, has to say about facing Matthew Stafford, along with a lot of the elite quarterbacks the Broncos seem to be facing.
8: I think it's every week, you know, in this league. You know, our first week it was Mahomes and his crew. Last week it was Lawrence and his crew, and now it's, you know, it's Stafford and his crew. I think that's the way the schedule kind of played out. You know, it's been 3 weeks of explosive offenses, very well coached offenses, you know, quarterbacks that are, you know, playing good football, you know, and it's a good mix of run and pass. So just playing on us, you know, stopping the run, obviously not giving up explosive plays. You know, that's the key with these offenses. But for us, it's the norm. It's been our third week, so our approach is the same, you know. It's to stop the run and keep the big ones off of us and win third downs and win red zone and, you know, rush the quarterback the right way and just play good ball. That's the sell this week.
5: Now, the one more here from Vance Joseph. At the time on Thursday, they had to continue to practice as though Puka Nacua might play in this game. He has been inactive for tonight. But here's what VJ had to say about how they're preparing for him.
8: Well, I think Puka's going to play, but obviously he didn't play Sunday. It was no different for those guys. If he doesn't play, you know, we got to figure out how to get Adam stopped. But it's not just Adam, this is a run game. You know, just 13 personnel stuff, it forces you to play big and also, you know, play small on some passing downs. So it's kind of brilliant, you know, that three tight end sets with one receiver, it can look like 13 or 11 or 10. So, I mean, he has the ability to obviously make you play big. And if you do play big with extra linemen, extra backers, he can spread you out and play small. So that's the first challenge for us, to stop in the 13 personnel running pass game. And then, obviously, getting them in known passing downs and rushing the right way and covering their main guys. That's the key. But it starts with stopping the run game.
5: Broncos countdown to kickoff, walking up to Broncos and Rams Sunday Night Football. And when we come back, voice of the Broncos, Dave Logan, sits down with the coach, Sean Payton. That's next on the KOA Broncos Radio Network.
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16: Dave Logan, head coach Sean Payton from in Power Field at Mile High for this Sunday night matchup as the Broncos are at home facing the Los Angeles Rams. Before we talk a little bit about the game,

0: players realize when they see and talk to some of those guys, like who they are?
1: I think it's something that permeates the building if it's embraced, and I think Kerry and Greg have done a great job.
0: Yep.
1: And, you know, I remember going, you know, here there's so much decorated history.
0: Right.
1: And I remember in New Orleans after the 06 season, you know, I was at a Coach of the Year banquet in Kansas City, the one-on-one awards, and hearing about what they did for their alumni. And then we began to create all of that, none of which was established yet in New Orleans.
0: Wow.
1: And the Ring of Honor, the, you know, the spring bringing them back and then having a game. And, you know, really getting updated emails in your database. And you're either proactively working your tail off on it or you're not. And it's fantastic to come back and see these guys that, you know, many of whom I remember as a kid, you know.
0: Sure.
1: And so definitely our players, you know, understand that. And so you would say the younger alumni, they, you know.
0: More recent.
1: Yeah. And then there are others that they read about. But I love it when they're back.
0: Yeah, I do too. Let's talk about tonight's game. You face a team in the Rams from an offensive perspective. They're in the top 10 in rushing. They're in the top 10 in passing, top 5 in yards per play. It's really a balanced offense.
1: Yeah, it definitely is. And credit Sean. They've always put a value on running the football, the play-action passing game that comes off of it. Certainly, they've adapted a little bit with their personnel. But, you know, all week long and prepping, you know, you have 2 weeks to go by right now. I always kind of get hesitant about saying this is where they're ranked in two. I just want to see the numbers in 2 weeks. But if you really want the DNA of a season, this was the offense that scored the most points and had the most yards. And there was a formula. Obviously, great quarterback play, consistent running game, and then the explosives. They do such a good job in what we call CFL football of getting first downs on first or second down.
0: Hmm.
1: It generally, your better offenses, you know, are not necessarily waiting for third down,
0: mm-hmm.
1: and their CFL numbers are fantastic.
0: I want to ask you one question about Matt Stafford. You have coached some great quarterbacks. You've been in this league a long time. That guy, when I watch him throw the ball, even at 38, he's about as pure a thrower as I've seen.
1: Yeah, absolutely right. I'm going to age myself. I remember, you know, when he came out of Dallas High School football, Georgia.
0: Yeah,
1: you know, of
0: Highland
1: course,
0: Park. To be
1: yeah,
0: exact.
1: Highland Park, and then, you know, on to the Lions. And it's funny with that position. We've seen it, you know, a number of times over history. And you already knew he had this talent in Detroit, the arm and everything. But then there's this other element to his career, and this trade takes place. And for both teams, you know, it's a win. And he's paired with Sean. And, you know, right now, without question, he's going to be a first ballot Hall of Famer. And I think that second transaction, that second team and what they're doing, winning a Super Bowl, all of those things it's been fun to watch. And look, if he's got time, he's something else.
0: I'll get you out of here on this. From a defensive perspective, when you line up your offense and look at the Rams, what couple of things concern you most?
1: Yeah, I would say this. They've got really good edge players. Their front, you know, is real salty. They've invested quite a bit in the cornerbacks this offseason to help them in their secondary. And I would say you're getting base defense, you're getting nickel. These guys play more dime at a higher percentage. So one linebacker, you know, a nickel, a dime safety, and then they'll give you a 5-0 front with, you know, if you've got Aaron Donald and you're trying to get him matched up on one of your guards, then you get in a 5-0 front where you're
0: forced to use a single block.
1: But now you're a single block, and maybe one of those ends drops. But the point is, you're 5-0, and so, you know, whether it's Ben or Quinn, someone gets matched up if the center has to block the fifth guy over him. If it's a nickel front, you know, that center can slide either way. So that presents another problem. So I would say they're certainly multiple on defense, and I'd say a really good red zone defense and a good third down defense. Situationally, you know, you see it on the tape when you're watching it.
0: Sean, thanks for the time. Good luck tonight.
1: Thank you.
0: That's Broncos head coach Sean Payton, presented by Ramos Law, the official injury law firm partner of Broncos Country. Ramos Law, what makes us different makes us better. We're getting you set for the Broncos and the Rams on a Sunday night matchup next on the KOA Broncos Radio Network.
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7: 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Purdy rolling out Kittle to his right. Pumps. Kittle! Touchdown! 49ers! George throws the ball into the stands.
6: 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Two receiving touchdowns for George Kittle today. They win 36-30, but they did lose Mike Evans and Trent Williams. Broncos play the 49ers coming up next week. We don't have it. Oh, they put a second back on the timer. The Ravens with maybe a last chance opportunity. A big completion just now. Lamar Jackson to Zay Flowers at the 39-yard line of the Dallas Cowboys. And we're going to see a Tyler Loop opportunity here with 1 second left, all tied up at 31. We'll come back to that in 2 seconds. Las Vegas, they beat the Saints today.
8: Cousins is under center, moves Young over to the right side. He takes the snap. He is going to throw. He's hanging in the pocket. He's dancing. He throws. It's caught. Touchdown maker, Cody White again at the goal line. Hold it in.
6: Jason Horowitz, Las Vegas Raiders Radio Network, and Tyler Loop is good. The Ravens beat the Cowboys in Rio. 34-31 is the final. Cowboys were goal to go inside the five, squandered an opportunity, and they lose. What a game, though. Back and forth, very entertaining one. Wow, 56-yarder for Tyler Loop. It's over in Rio. Very entertaining. So that's all the afternoon games. They're all in the books. We are current on everything. Only game left is Broncos and Rams. And when we come back, we'll head back out to Empower Field and Mile High and check in with Voice of the Broncos, Dave Logan, for tonight's matchups. That's next on the KOA Broncos Radio Network.
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6: 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Let's head out to Empower Field at Mile High and check in with Voice of the Broncos, Dave Logan. Dave, this should be a very entertaining game between these two teams. Let's start with the Broncos offense. We saw a big explosive game from Jaylen Waddle. We certainly know the Broncos' running game would like to get on track. Which one would you like to see the Broncos test the Rams' defense early with?
13: Oh, gosh. I think it's so important, Ryan, and again, we've talked about this, to be efficient on first and second down. I do think the Broncos are going to have to run the ball here tonight to give them the best chance to win. Doesn't mean they have to run it all the time, and it doesn't mean that they're not going to throw it and be creative, because I think they will. But I mean, you've got to be able to run the ball to control the game, and you've got to be able to stop the run to control the game on the other side. So whichever team, really, at the end of this night, you look back at the stats and we're able to say, hey, they really ran it effectively. Maybe not as many times as their opponent, but they were effective in the running game. I think it's going to stand a pretty good chance to win.
6: Completely agree. Let's go to the defensive side of the ball. There's been a lot of discussion about Pat Surtain, Davante Adams. Do you think that he's going to follow him around the field tonight, or do you think it's going to be by committee against Davante?
13: Yeah, I think you'll – I would guess that PS2 will travel with Davante Adams. Now, there's other ways that Vance Joseph can look at this, right? You can double-team Davante from time to time, put PS2 on one of those athletic tight ends, mm-hmm. depending, of course, on where they line up. So the Rams with that 12 and 13 personnel package, they've got so many ways to sort of dictate what personnel is in the game for the Broncos. And I think when you have a guy like Pat Surtain that can basically cover anybody, that is a luxury the Broncos certainly will enjoy.
6: I completely agree. You talked about the running game there. This might be one of the better, if not the best, 1-2 punches at running back in the league. Do you agree?
13: Yeah, I mean, they certainly have been good in the first couple of games. I mean, you've got Kyren Williams and Blake Corum. They're built pretty much alike. Corum has 22 carries. Williams has 23.
6: Right.
13: They're stout, and there's not much to choose from between the two. But they are downhill guys. This is an offense with a big offensive line that really wants to run more of a power game than anything else. So it sets up play-action passes for Matthew Stafford, and is something, again, I think really important for the Broncos front and the second part of the defense to get a hold of this Rams running game tonight.
6: All right, last one for you, Dave. Just the coaching matchup here. We're talking about two of the best offensive minds in the game. How would you sort of square that up between Sean Payton and Sean McVay?
13: Well, I mean, you're talking about two great coaches. I mean, Payton's been at it longer than McVay. McVay has 10 playoff wins. And he's accomplished that under the age of 40. right? Sean's got 10 playoff wins. I mean, these are two really creative offensive minds, and I think it's going to be a fun game to see both of these guys work their magic tonight.
6: I'm very excited. Appreciate you, Dave. Have a great call.
13: Thanks, Ryan.
6: All right, Voice of the Broncos, Dave Logan, live from Empower Field in Mile High. When we come back, we'll go inside the numbers as we walk you up to Sunday Night Football between the Broncos and Rams. That's next on the KOA Broncos Radio Network.
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6: Broncos countdown to kickoff. 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There's only one. So Jaylen Waddle had an impressive game, certainly, last week. 8 catches for 138, and this via Tyler Gorsch with Broncos PR. Taking a look at the 2021 draft class for a moment. 100-yard receiving games. He is third in that group, but again, amazing class. Jamar Chase is 26 100-yard games. Amon-Ross St. Brown has 25, Jaylen Waddle 14, and Devontae Smith has 14. But this one's a really cool stat here. Yards after catch for AFC wide receivers since entering the league. Jamar Chase has over 3,000, and he is on a tier of his own. But Jaylen Waddle is right there neck and neck with Tyreek Hill with 1,892. Tyreek has 1,927. So Jaylen Waddle keeps playing. Opportunity there to be number two since 2021. And finally, one quick one here. Bo Nix with a win last week against Jacksonville. He now has led a league-leading 9 fourth-quarter comeback since entering the NFL in 2024. And additionally, his 11 game-winning drives in that same span are also a league high. That is impressive. We'll head back out to the stadium for the injury report and keys to the game coming up next on the KOA Broncos Radio Network.
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13: And a very pleasant good evening, everybody, and we welcome you to Empower Field at Mile High, where tonight on this Sunday night matchup, it will be the Denver Broncos playing host to the Los Angeles Rams. Excited about this one. Two excellent football teams coming in tonight. The Rams picked by many to represent the NFC in the Super Bowl come February, and the Broncos certainly a team that most people feel like can not only be a playoff team, but a team that can make a deep run into the playoffs, and who knows, maybe all the way to the Super Bowl. Dave Logan, Rick Lewis, Susie Wargy with you. Beautiful night here in Denver as the Rams and the Broncos are about set to do battle. These two teams have not played that much, 15 times overall. The Broncos' record against the Rams, 5-10. Let's take a look at tonight's injury report. A couple of key performers will not play tonight for the Broncos. Rookie running back Jonah Coleman with that ankle injury. He is on the four-week injured report, and so he will be out for a minimum of four games. And Marvin Mims, who has been battling injuries much of camp in the first couple of weeks, he is out tonight with a foot injury as well. Keys to the game time with my partner, Rick Lewis.
24: Thank you, Dave. Some are calling this a Super Bowl preview. Broncos need to get off to a fast start, control the game with a strong run attack. The Rams gave up 174 yards on the ground in week one against the 49ers. Running the ball keeps Bo Nix on schedule, keeps Stafford on the bench, and wears down this Rams defense. At 38 years old, Matt Stafford, still a dangerous quarterback. You have to disguise your blitzes and coverage packages, collapse the pocket, and slow down the run game. Going to be a complete effort. The Broncos need a complete effort here tonight to win this one against the seemingly Super Bowl-bound LA Rams. We'll see about that, Dave.
13: Yeah, we will see about that for sure. I mentioned these two teams have met only 15 times. Broncos are 5-10 in those matchups, 3-5 here in Denver. The last time the Rams came to Denver, that was back in 2018. The Rams beating the Broncos 23-20. That was, for Bronco fans, they remember that game. That was the Todd Gurley game. 28 carries for Gurley, 208 yards, and the Rams were able to eke out a 23-20 victory. Last time these two teams met, period, that was in Los Angeles on Christmas Day, and the Rams beat the Broncos 51-14. That also a memorable game, I think, for Broncos fans, because that turned out to be the last game for Nathaniel Hackett as the head coach of the Broncos. When we come back, we'll take a look at the Rams starting lineup and some of the Broncos alumni weekend celebration. It was a great one indeed. Stick around on the KOA Broncos Radio Network.
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